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9: Shower chances will continue for the rest of our Tuesday with the transition to snow late tonight. It's going to be cold tonight with overnight lows in the 20s and 30s. We'll see snow showers carry on into Wednesday. With your KKTV 11 Alert Weather, I'm Chief Meteorologist Sydney Jackson.
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8: 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A traffic update from the KVOR Traffic Center.
0: Got a crash over at Power southbound between Aero Plaza and Fountain slowing it down. Pretty much need to slow down wherever you are anyway. Got flashback, and in the high country, we're already seeing the snow. Visibility is down, and of course, we got the time of day volume. I'm Coyote, that's traffic.
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0: Mark Levin here. Our number, 877-381-3811, 877-381-3811. Mr. Producer told me earlier today this is our 24th anniversary, where I started on conservative talk radio on Sundays on WABC in New York. It was owned by ABC Radio Networks. The program director was Phil Boyce. It was a great, great group. And I did that for some while. And they asked me to take on the 6 p.m. slot, then the 6 to 9, 8 slot, then the 6 to 9 slot, then syndication followed. But 24 years. Great honor. Great honor on a great station. Maybe a little bit more of that later. We'll see. I wanted to get into a little bit of history. We got plenty to talk about here, and I want to get into it with Iran and some other things. But before I do, you've heard of the Second Continental Congress, right? It met in Philadelphia. That's where the Declaration of Independence was drawn up and voted on. That's one of the things we're going to be celebrating, of course, if not the main thing. This year, on July 4th, 250 years ago. It's incredible when you really think about it. But there was a First Continental Congress, and I thought you might want to know about that, since it's never discussed. And there's a lot of great sites if you want to go to them and look at them. Mount Vernon has a great website. History has thought.com, history.com. There's a lot of them. But the First Continental Congress, as Mount Vernon points out, convened in Carpenter's Hall in Philadelphia, Pennsylvania, between September 5 and October 26, 1774. Now, remember, I've said many times, really the Revolutionary War began before July 4, 1776, in many respects. Delegates from 12 of Britain's 13 colonies, Georgia did not show up, met to discuss America's future under growing British aggression. The list of delegates included many prominent colonial leaders, Sam Adams of Massachusetts, two future presidents, George Washington and John Adams. Delegates discussed boycotting British goods to establish the rights of Americans and planned for a Second Continental Congress. Now, the First Continental Congress was prompted by the Coercive Acts. The Coercive Acts, known in America as the Intolerable Acts, which Parliament passed in early 1774 to reassert its dominance over the American colonies following the Boston Tea Party. Now, the Intolerable Acts of 1774, among other changes, closed off Boston port, rescinded the Massachusetts Charter, bringing the colony under more direct British control. Across North America, colonists rose in solidarity with the people of Massachusetts and desired changes to tax policies they found oppressive. In Virginia, George Washington had participated in the authorship of the Fairfax Resolves, a set of resolutions aimed at discussing colonists' rights, particularly to not have to pay unfair taxes. And remember, the British significantly raised taxes because they had been fighting a war with France, also Spain to a lesser extent, over the territories in America. And it cost them a great, great deal. Britain and France. In writing about the resolves, Washington recalled the treatment of those in Boston, remarking that if the people of Boston, by being immediately under the lash, considering the logistics of non-importation for the people of Virginia, in other words, they couldn't import anything. Washington's support of using the non-importation as leverage against the British can be traced back as far as 1769, in letters between him and George Mason. When the colonies first started publicly supporting non-importation of British goods, Brian Fairfax, a longtime friend of Washington's, wrote to him urging him to not support the Continental Association, instead petition Parliament. Washington dismissed this suggestion, writing, "We have already petitioned His Majesty in as humble and dutiful a manner as subjects can do." But nothing came of it. By late spring 1774, nine of the colonies called for a Continental Congress. Meeting in assemblies to discuss political issues was a colonial tradition, as each colony had held committees of correspondences in response to British taxes and to meet about local issues. Virginia's Committee of Correspondence is largely credited with originating the invitation for all the colonies to meet. Now, footnote there, the Convention of States that we talk about, the second wave amending the Constitution, the reason that is set up the way it's set up, for those of you who are involved in that movement, millions and millions of you, including those who listen to this program, that Convention of States is along these lines, a meeting of delegates sent from the states to discuss ways in which to amend the Constitution, which still requires ratification now by 38 states, three-fourths of the state legislatures. So it's not something that can be rammed through by any means. Let's go on. So the colonies elected delegates to the First Continental Congress in 1774 in various ways. Some were elected through their respective colonial legislatures or committee of correspondence. As for Washington, he was elected with the other Virginia delegates at the First Virginia Convention, which was called in support of Massachusetts following the passage of the Intolerable Acts. Georgia was the only colony that didn't send any delegates to the First Continental Congress. Facing a war with neighboring Native American nations, the colonies didn't want to jeopardize British support and assistance. So when Congress convened, the First Continental Congress, September 5, 1774, Peyton Randolph of Virginia was named president of the First Continental Congress. One of the Congress's first decisions was to endorse the Suffolk Resolves passed in Suffolk County, Massachusetts. They ordered citizens to not obey the Intolerable Acts, to refuse imported British goods, to raise a militia. Congress's early endorsement of the Suffolk Resolves was a clear indication of the mood and spirit in Philadelphia. Furthermore, the delegates promptly began drafting and discussing the Continental Association. This would become their most important policy outcome, because the association called for an end to British imports starting in December 1774 and an end to exporting goods to Britain in September 1775. This policy would be enforced by local and colony-wide committees of inspection. These committees would check ships that arrived in ports, force colonists to sign documents pledging loyalty to the Continental Association, and suppress mob violence. So you can see a lot had already taken before July 4th, 1776. Now, the committees of inspection even enforce frugality, going so far as to end lavish funeral services and parties. Many colonial leaders hoped these efforts would bond the colonies together economically, so they were taking on the British, their main trade partner, both purchasing and selling, and was going to have a significant impact on the colonies and on their economy. Here we are taking on the Iranian regime, and the price of a gallon of gasoline goes up a buck or so, and you'd think it's the end of the world, quite frankly. Now, Virginia secured the Continental Association's delay in ending exports in Britain. And before the Continental Congress, Virginia passed its own association that delayed ending exports to avoid hurting farmers with a sudden change in policy. You need to understand, these colonies had overlapping interests, but they were very different in terms of what they produced. They were very agrarian, of course. They had some cities, we would call, I guess, but they were very agrarian. The cotton-producing southern states felt like initially that what was going on in New England was their problem, because they sold a significant amount, if not most, of their cotton to the British. Now, many delegates felt that using the Continental Association as leverage would be impracticable without explicit demands and a plan of redress. But Congress struggled to come up with a list of rights, grievances, and demands. Furthermore, to only repeal laws that were unfavorable to the delegates without a list of rights would be a temporary fix to the larger issue of continued British abuse. To address these issues, Congress formed a grand committee. All debate was stalled for weeks while a statement of American rights was debated at length. Now, I doubt most of you even were taught this or know this, this First Continental Congress. Producing this statement almost 2 years, a little less than 2 years, before July 4, 1776. Now, producing this statement required answering constitutional questions that had been asked for over a century. The hardest constitutional question surrounded Britain's right to regulate trade. Joseph Galloway, a conservative delegate from Pennsylvania, insisted on releasing a statement clarifying Britain's right to regulate trade in the American colonies. But other delegates were opposed to giving Britain explicit rights to colonial trade. And during the debate, Galloway introduced a plan of union between the American colonies and Britain. The plan of union called for the creation of a colonial parliament that would work hand-in-hand with the British Parliament. The British Parliament would appoint a President General, and the colonial assemblies would appoint delegates for a 3-year term. They got very specific. But Galloway's plan was defeated in a 6-5 vote. Congress put aside the debate over Britain's right to regulate trade and focused on the Continental Association. I know I'm getting very much into the weeds here, but if I don't do it, nobody will. And I also think everywhere I go, you folks tell me this history stuff is very, very interesting. So it's the 250th year. Congress later returned to the discussion, or in this case, the 252nd year. Congress later returned to the discussion of Congress's right to regulate trade and settled on the original suggested text by the Grand Committee and included it as Section 4 in the body's Declaration of Rights and Grievances. So they had a Declaration of Rights and Grievances. And 2 years later, they'd have a Declaration of Independence. Section 4 states, the foundation of English liberty and of all free government is the right in the people to participate in their legislative council. They wanted representation. Now, this allowed for Congress to move forward in their discussion and assert their right to participation in their government, but did not explicitly place limits on Parliament's regulation of colonial trade. So the First Continental Congress' most faithful decision was to call for a Second Continental Congress to meet the following spring. Congress intended to give Britain time to respond to the Continental Association and discuss any developments at a Second Continental Congress. Washington went shopping for muskets and military apparel before leaving Philadelphia for Mount Vernon. Also, he placed an order for a book on military discipline. The war had not been declared, and many delegates were still hoping for redress. There was no doubt that the American colonies and British were on the brink of conflict. Many delegates learned of the battles of Lexington and Concord on April 19, 1775, en route to Philadelphia for the Second Continental Congress. And now you know about the First Continental Congress. You don't need to know every little detail. But, you know, it was a prelude to the Second Continental Congress. But that First Continental Congress, they were already concerned that they would be going to war. They already put a boycott on British goods in both ways. They wouldn't buy them or sell them. It's going to have an economic impact on the colonists. They knew they were in for a big problem. And it was a big-time war. I'll be right back.
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0: 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And make the most generous gift you possibly can. Hagee Ministries is doing the Lord's work. Let's make sure they keep doing it.
1: 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But listen anyway. They know they're probably wrong. 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

0: by the way, we'll get into this a little bit more deeply later. The last people we need to listen to about what we should do in our country, about what we should do in Iran, are liberal or left-wing people who come from Britain. I didn't say conservatives. Talk show hosts. Britain has destroyed itself. Or liberal or left-wing people from France, as they've destroyed themselves. Or liberal or left-wing people anywhere from Europe, because they've destroyed their whole continent. I don't think we should be listening to them. They can't even get their own act together. They've destroyed their own countries. Just like the liberal or left-wing people in America, the Marxist Islamists, as well as the woke Reich, neo-fascists, are going to destroy this country if we don't stand up to them. But we will, no matter what. When we come back, almost 13 years ago to the day, the Boston Marathon terrorist attack. And I want to tell you about that related to this program because it was considered a very, very famous time in radio, what took place then. We'll be right back. 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
2: I'm Lindsay Boach in the KKTV 11 newsroom on 740 KVOR. The man accused of throwing Molotov cocktails at pro-Israel demonstrators in Boulder last summer is expected to plead guilty to murder and attempted murder Thursday. That's according to an emergency motion filed by Mohammed Soleiman's defense in his federal case. The motion filed yesterday says Soleiman is asking that his ex-wife and five kids not be deported. His defense team says the family needs to stay in the U.S. to testify for him in case the federal government pursues the death penalty. That is something that the U.S. Attorney's Office tells us it has no comment on. The Pikes Peak Library District is partnering with School District 11 to give free lunches to children and teens. From May 27th through July 31st, PPLD will have free lunch for kids ages 0 to 18. The library district says D11's mobile unit will be at East Library every Monday through Friday to give the free lunches. Those meals will be served from 11 a.m. to noon. Adults can also buy a meal for $5. Free books will also be available for kids to take home. In the 11 newsroom, I'm Lindsay Boach.
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8: 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That left lane is still blocked from that crash I-25 southbound at Northgate, and it is bunching things up there. No other reported stalls or accidents, but visibility is very low in places, and of course the high country seeing some snow, so do drive with care and drive slow and easy. I'm Coyote. That's traffic.
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0: April 19, 2013, the horrendous terrorist attack on the Boston Marathon took place. And the two individuals, the capture of Dzar Sarnov, his brother, I believe, was killed, right, Mr. Producer? In any event, my memory fails a little bit. What happened was, for the entire 3 hours of the program, Mr. Call Screener at the time, Gunzelman, Mike Gunzelman, Guns, and my executive producer has always been there, Rich Cemento. Well, Guns was listening in on the police scanner. He turned it to some channel and he was able to hear it. And he was passing the information on to me how they were tracking them down, the number of resources they were using, what neighborhoods they were in, what streets they were on, that they were hiding in a boat in Watertown, Massachusetts. Now, I was very, very careful not to give up any information that might be used by the terrorists to elude the police officers. That said, since they were on foot, they couldn't hear us anyway. They were on foot. And I remember getting a call from a senior vice president at Cumulus, saying that's some of the greatest radio they ever listened to. I mean, we knew we were making radio history then, didn't we, Mr. Producer? It was really remarkable. Now, we have a couple minutes of it. We can't play the whole thing, but I'll play you 2 or 3 minutes of it. It was at the very end. You won't feel the necessarily the full intensity of what was taking place that day, because it was really quite remarkable, incredible, and it was talked about for weeks and weeks beyond. But Guns happened to have a scanner, and he could hear the what the police were saying to each other. Cut one, go.
10: All right, on the scanner,
0: the media is trying to go through the back streets of Franklin Street instead of Parker. Now, you see this? The media is trying to get to the scene. That's how I take it, Mr. Call Screener. You too? The media, the slime balls, are trying to evade orders and go through the back streets of Franklin Street instead of Parker. Now, obviously, I don't know where these streets are, but you people who live in those areas in Watertown, you know where they are. Can always count on the media. Media is useless. By that.

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1: No tactical. HRT, that's the hostage rescue team. Interesting. Again, they're trying to take him alive. Hostage rescue team, they're trying to take him alive. I'm emphasizing this as much as I can, because if it winds up that you don't take him alive, I know the nutcases out there are going to be claiming a cover-up. All right, stop. Suspect in custody. Suspect in custody. I'll be the first one to report it. Suspect in custody. Say again. Somebody screaming, medics, medics. Keep tight perimeter. Suspect in custody. How about that? You've heard it here first, not that that means anything. Suspect in custody. Crowd is cheering in the background. You can hear that? All right. They want to keep their perimeter. They're bringing in the medics. He's in custody, and the crowd is cheering. And now you can see the police officers who were not at the immediate scene moving. You can see activity. All right, on the scanner, still a hot scene, still a hot scene. Keep tight perimeter.
2: All right. Well, you just heard last about 3 minutes. But that was quite a day. It was absolutely wild. We also have used this program in the past to advance our mission, especially on Election Eve. In Election Eve, November 8, 2016, when everybody had counted Trump out and claimed that Hillary would win, this audience has a massive reach. There are millions and millions of you, and we reach every corner of the country. Some people say they're on 500 stations, 700 stations. We're on about 450, and we're on stations that actually are listened to, not jokes, where people just run up the numbers. I don't waste my time with that. We're on many of the biggest stations in the nation, where all of you folks are able to listen to the program. And so this is November 8, 2016. November 8, 2016. And again, remember, 6 to 9 p.m., when many voting locations, depending on the county, depending on the state, have final hours of voting and are about to close down, and people are in their trucks, they're in their cars, they're at the dinner table or at work, and I do everything I can to get as many folks out there who are thinking about voting but haven't voted yet to get them to the polling places. I actually believe that when the day comes and I decide to step down from this, which isn't right away, relax. But if when that day comes, I worry about it because I think it'll hurt us, which is why I fight hard on all these platforms. Cut to, again, November 8, 2016. Go.
1: Let's get right to this on election night. You need to know something. I am told Pennsylvania, Michigan, North Carolina, Florida, very, very close. So if you're in line, if you're in your car, you say, well, I don't need to vote, it doesn't matter. Actually, I'm told it does matter. Not from the Trump campaign, by the way. I'm looking at independent numbers. Pennsylvania, Michigan, we're all over these states. North Carolina, Florida, very close. Now, these are earlier states. So you can, in fact, make a difference. So I would encourage Levinites, stop whatever you're doing and get to your polling place. Many of you are in line. Many of you are in your cars. And it's very, very tight in a number of these states.
2: And then, of course, November 5th, 2024, this past election. Cut three, go.
1: I'm tired of these candy asses going on who've been hanging around forever, telling us everything's going to be just fine. You should be very concerned about this election. You just heard it from Lawrence O'Donnell. You just heard it from Jen Psaki. They're longtime Democrat staffers and operatives.

0: this isn't a debate or a dispute over a little policy here and there. It's about our founding document. It's about our system of government. The Constitution is what protects us. So those of you who haven't voted yet, who are still thinking about it, you better get your asses to your precincts, and I'm not kidding. You owe it to the country. You owe it to your family. And those of you who are in line, thank you. Stay in line. Do not leave. You can eat dinner later. Do not let them dispirit you, wear you down. Stay in line and vote.
1: Because I noticed, and I'm back live, that on election eve, the media do the very best they can to discourage you from voting. That it's over, that the numbers have come in and so forth and so on. Mr. Producer and I remember when George Bush, 43, was running against John Kerry. And the numbers came in that John Kerry was leading George Bush in Pennsylvania by 16 points. Remember that, Rich? I said, wait a minute, I'm from Pennsylvania. Nobody leads anybody by 16 points. That is a lie. That is disinformation. And so I am proud of what we do here every day, and I'm proud of what we do here on election eve. I'm proud of what we do here leading up to elections like this coming midterm election. I'm proud that we use this platform to provide you with real news and information and history and economics and philosophy and all those things that make talk radio, AM and FM, satellite, so unique, so compelling, I believe. It really does. And this is a national show. And yet it's a national show that discusses issues and matters sometimes local to your area or your state or nationally, but are always important. No matter who you are, no matter where you're listening, no matter how you're listening. Very, very important. We've changed this genre for the good over the years, soon to be quarter century, believe it or not. We've changed it in ways I think have been very, very important, and I think it's helped to contribute to the longevity of this platform, this kind of radio, and radio period. I'll be right back.
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10: 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That left lane is still blocked from that crash I-25 southbound at Northgate, and it is bunching things up there. No other reported stalls or accidents, but visibility is very low in places, and of course the high country seeing some snow, so do drive with care and drive slow and easy. I'm Coyote. That's traffic.

0: You know, the military and economic operations against the Iranian regime have been spectacularly successful. POTUS is deciding how he will end it, but he wisely rejects the lunacy of the left and the isolationists who demand lose at any cost, that is, get out and get out fast. In other words, leave the regime where it can reconstitute its nuclear and ballistic programs, where China and Russia can regain a foothold, where the Arab Gulf states are left without protection, and tens of thousands of Iranian people are subjected to more mass slaughter. And we're to believe that this will have a political benefit for the president. Isn't that insane, Mr. Producer? And I'm writing this now because this is the position of the Woke Reich podcasters. I was also thinking, ladies and gentlemen, and you are discerning people, you're smart people. The vast majority of these people are elitists who've been in broadcasting or journalism and have failed. Almost every one of them has been fired. So they're left to do podcasting. In and of itself, there's nothing wrong with it, but that's not where they wanted to take their careers. It's just where they wind up. Many of them, if not most, are multimillionaires, generated by how many eyes. They could be eyes in the mountains of Pakistan or whatever they can generate on their podcasts. But on this issue of Iran, there are people rooting for us to lose. There are people who are rooting for the president to fail, our military to fail, so they can say, look at us, we were right, but they were never right. Whether we win the election or lose the election, they were never right. Ever. Most of them have been excommunicated, as I'll say, from MAGA and the conservative movement. And now they're joining up with the Democrats and the left. I predicted all this. I told you all this was taking place. They don't have 24 years of principled, thoughtful, substantive, historic, philosophical, economic discussions with millions of you. They don't have it. They never believed in the Reagan Revolution. They never believed in the Tea Party Revolution. They never believed in Convention of States. And they never believed in Trump, despite saying they do. And the deceit is incredible. Mark was never Trump. Remember that, Mr. Producer? I've explained it repeatedly, but it doesn't seem to matter. For one day, I backed Ted Cruz in the primaries. So did many of you. And when Ted Cruz, who fought a great campaign, lost and Donald Trump won, you and I in this audience immediately supported Donald Trump. As I've told the president, who's become a dear friend of mine, I didn't know you. I didn't know anything about you. But we fought fair. That's what you do in a Republican primary. And there'll be another Republican primary. We don't believe in coronations. The Democrats do. There'll be another hard-fought Republican primary. President chose as his vice president somebody who said horrible things about him. But obviously, J.D. doesn't believe that today. And most of the podcasters have said horrendous things about the president. So that's not the issue. The issue is some of us are driven by principles and values and beliefs, and these other people are driven by money. I'm being honest with you. I'm being very honest with you. Summertime expenses in 2026 are stacking up. Those medical bills, the premiums. That's right, the deductions. Obamacare destroyed so much of our medical system, thanks to Bernie Sanders and his ilk. And also, many of you have been trapped in these credit cards since the prior regime. Massive balances, interest rates through the roof, still 20%, even though you may earn a good income. 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
8: Project Freedom on pause. I'm Lisa Lucera, Fox News. President Trump with the announcement on Truth Social as he says he wants to see if Iran will sign a peace agreement.
9: He goes on to explain the move is based on the request of Pakistan and other countries, the tremendous military success that we have had, and the fact that great progress has been made toward a complete and final agreement. Adding the U.S. blockade of the strait would remain in place.
8: Fox's Kristen Goodwin. President Trump said to visit China next week and meet with President Xi, Secretary of State Marco Rubio, on what he'd like to see China say to its ally, Iran.
10: You're the bad guy in this. You guys should not be blowing up ships. You should not be putting mines. You should not be trying to hold hostage the global economy. I hope the Chinese bring, whether it's done privately, but I hope it's done directly, that that's the message they deliver to them.
8: The president was supposed to travel to China earlier this year, but that trip was delayed due to the strikes against Iran. It's primary day in Ohio, where Republican Vivek Ramaswamy has won the nomination for governor and will face a challenge from former health director Dr. Amy Acton. In the Senate, former Senator Sherrod Brown has secured the Democratic nomination. He'll face Senator John Husted. In Indiana, Republican Blake Fletcher, backed by President Trump, defeated State Senator Travis Holdman, while State Senator Greg Good held off a challenge from State Senator Brenda Wilson, who was backed by the president. Police in Edmond, Oklahoma, say an 18-year-old woman has died from injuries sustained in a weekend shooting that began as a fight at a lakeside party. A total of 23 people were shot and had shrapnel wounds. The shooting Sunday night happened at Arcadia Lake, a popular boating, fishing, and swimming spot just north of Oklahoma City. And police in Carrollton, Texas, a Dallas suburb, say a man shot five people, killing two in back-to-back shootings at a shopping center and an apartment building in a Koreatown neighborhood. 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
20: Shower chances will continue for the rest of our Tuesday with the transition to snow late tonight. It's going to be cold tonight with overnight lows in the 20s and 30s. We'll see snow showers carry on into Wednesday. With your KKTV 11 Alert Weather, I'm Chief Meteorologist Sydney Jackson.
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0: Hello, America. 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Our number, 877-381-3811, 877-381-3811. One of the great things, good things anyway, that has taken place as a result of all the tumult surrounding this spectacular military and economic operation we're involved in, is people have come out of the closet. Have you noticed that, Mr. Producer? They've come out of the closet. Their fangs are showing. Their spittle is dripping. Their eyes are bleeding. They've come out of the closet. And that's good for you folks, because now you know who hates America, who hates our military, who gives aid and comfort to a genocidal regime. You know who hates Jews, who hates Christians, right? Who hates the president? People who you thought you could rely on, whose opinions you thought might make some sense. But now you know you can't. And virtually every one of these people, as I was saying at the close of the last hour, is an elitist, is in journalism or entertainment, has no independent accomplishments of any kind. And now you know what a bunch of frauds they are, what a bunch of bigots they are. And there's a lot of them. And that they are actually trying to elect Democrats in the midterm elections. Because they were never MAGA conservatives to begin with. Some of them even tell you that. The president has pointed them out. I've pointed them out. Others have pointed them out. Some of these are people that used to be on cable TV. Some of these are people that used to write for British tabloids. None of them could hold a job. None of them. They were either fired or left in controversy. Others are comedians. Comedians. And they say they represent the average man and woman. How do they represent the average man and woman when they don't even talk to them? They don't even talk to them. They represent the average terror-supporting Islamist. They represent the average Jew-hating Holocaust denier. They represent the average mental case. And they interview each other. Mr. President, have you ever seen anything like this before? They just interview each other over and over and over again. And then they're given headlines. They're given headlines by these sites, the aggregator sites. And here's the deal. The business model for all of them is to just attract attention, attract eyes. And so there's no boundaries. There's no governor. They have no self-control. Why am I talking about that? Because everybody's asking me about this. I'm just explaining it. They have no self-control. This is the nature of the beast. And they think the more sensationalistic they are, the more perverse they are, the more F-bombs they drop, the more goons and thugs they bring on their programs, the more attention they'll draw. The rubberneckers, the foreign bots, the foreign audiences. This is what they're left to do. One of them, Tucker, calls the president the Antichrist. Are you serious? And then denies it. But there's a video of it. You've got Mediaite that had a founding editor, the executive editor, who was fabricating quotes. He's gone. We don't know where he is. Where's Waldo? What was his name again? Hall. What was his first name? Colby Hall. You got Piers Morgan, who has a very controversial background with one of the tabloids in Britain. Now he does his own tabloid. Not particularly bright. He's quite obnoxious. But he loves bringing on the Jew haters. That he loves. Then he'll bring on every now and then a Jew to say, see that? I don't support Hitler. He's an idiot. And, of course, Megyn Kelly. We've talked about at length. I fear now that I'm propping up her sorry ratings, Mr. Producer. She's losing eyeballs left and right. Now, we've been doing this almost 25 years. And one of the reasons why I think talk radio is so important, these AM and FM platforms are so important, satellite is so important, and so forth. Because we're not stuck in this toxic cesspool on the internet. By the way, the internet has a lot of good uses. It does. But if you live on the internet, and that's your cocoon, or that's your bubble day in and day out, and you read the comments, you're getting comments from people overseas, from foreign governments, you don't know one from the other, some of the most vile things you've ever seen in your life, and it affects people in a very negative way. Some people can't handle it. I mean, there's that story out about the gentleman from Storage Wars, who sadly took his own life, that he was being bullied on the internet. Daryl Sheets, who actually, I liked that show. I did like that show, and I liked him a lot. It's been on quite a while. I don't watch it lately, but you get the point. And then there's others. We find out that some of these, literally some of these killers go into these boardrooms or these dark rooms. People have different names for them. On the internet, where one person reinforces the next. I had a family member who told me, younger person, stay off the internet. I mean, if you're going to go to Amazon, do there, that's great. If you're going to listen to something, that's great. But stay off the internet as much as you can. And when you do a podcast, there's no staying off the internet. The internet is there. So the way you deal with this, and then they say you can't do that, is through freedom of association or disassociation. Now, what do I mean by that? We had a wonderful lady who called yesterday and said, can we do something about this? Can't the government do something about these people? No, the government can't. But we can. It's still a free country. We don't have to watch certain people or listen to certain people. And certain businesses don't have to platform some of these people. So it's like any other capitalist endeavor. It's like any other market. It's not about the First Amendment. The First Amendment applies to government interference and that sort of thing. We're not the government. They're not the government. And the platform's not the government. But they act like they have a right to do what they do. Like the Jimmy Kimmel acts like, I have a right to. No, you have no right to do anything. None. You don't have a right to an audience. You don't have a right to a network. You don't have a right to any of that. None of these people do. None of them. We'll be right back.
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0: Welcome back, America. We're here with our friend, Jim Jordan, chairman of the House Judiciary Committee. You know, Jim Jordan, I was born in Philadelphia. I was raised there. It's not the city I remember, I can tell you that. I mean, the DA's a nut, the mayor's a nut, a lot of nuts there. And now it's a sanctuary city. They have a sanctuary city policy, and I know you've been looking into this, right?
30: We have. We've actually passed legislation to deal with this subject.
2: Understand, Mark, that in the United States, almost a third of the country now lives in a sanctuary jurisdiction. You got 18 cities, you got 11 states, three counties, District of Columbia, and because they're big blue cities, big blue states, it's 31.5%. Almost a third of the nation lives in a jurisdiction where the politicians tell local law enforcement don't work with federal law enforcement when it comes to enforcing federal law. And this is all part of the Democrats' plan. They 4 years of Joe Biden, they let in 10 million illegal migrants. Then they create sanctuary jurisdictions, which makes it tough to remove migrants who commit other crimes. And then they say, we're not going to fund the guys who do the removing. We're not going to fund ICE. Such a deal. That's their orchestrated plan that they're carrying out. And we're stopping it. We've funded ICE, and we're going to pass this sanctuary jurisdiction legislation, hopefully. It's already passed our committee. We want to get it out of the House and get it over to the Senate. But that's just how crazy the left has now become.
0: Now, what does that mean? What does this legislation do?
2: Well, it says if you are local law enforcement and you want to work with federal law enforcement, you get immunity. It says that we're going to restrict the money, the grant dollars that flow through sanctuary jurisdictions if they've declared themselves, as Krasner and the elected officials there in Philadelphia have declared, then they are not going to be eligible for certain grant programs. You got to use the power of the purse. And then we also say if you're a family or you personally were a victim of someone who was an illegal migrant, committed another crime, they fail to honor the detainer that ICE sent to the local detention center, sent to the local officials, they don't honor that, and instead let that migrant out on the street and they harm someone, harm you or your family, you will be able to bring a private right of action and go against that entity who allowed that to happen to your family.
0: Well, if you peel immunity away from a DA or a city or something like that, that's going to have the biggest impact of all. Is that what you're doing?
2: Yep. Yeah, exactly. Exactly right. You let the victim sue. Now, understand, in 2025, 17,864 times, there was a detainer filed at a local detention center. So an illegal migrant's in the jail for committing some other offense. They're in that jail. ICE says, we're going to send a detainer notice to the jail or detention center. If you're going to let this individual out, give us a heads up. We will come to the detention center. We will apprehend this individual there and then deport him and deal with him in immigration court. We will deal with him. But 17,864 times last year in sanctuary jurisdictions, they said no. They gave ICE the finger, and they released these individuals to the streets. And thousands of that 17,000 went out and harmed someone else. Many times it was an American. Sometimes it was another illegal migrant. But that was happening all over the country. And the left-wing political people say, that's okay? No, that's crazy. And that's what we're trying to get at with this legislation. And frankly, we may be looking at more hearings on this to highlight just how ridiculous the left has become. And then, you know, then they control the Democrat Party, of course.
0: How is this any different from pre-Civil War, this nullification by states of federal law, the Supremacy Clause, and all this sort of stuff? I mean, they can just nullify federal immigration law and say, we're not working with you. That's not the way that works.
2: No, we need to, I think, have some, you know, take this issue to court. We'll see what the Justice Department says. But I thought the same thing. This does seem like you said, historically, what the South and South Carolina were trying to do with nullification laws and an attack on the Supremacy Clause as well. So, this is something we're looking at also. I've been very impressed with Attorney General Blanche and what he's been doing. And maybe he'll take a look at this issue and that specific concern regarding this issue.
0: Yeah, and I think what you're doing is fabulous. I mean, if you're lifting immunity from these officials, because they are not complying with federal law, and as a result of federal law, people are getting killed and maimed and property is getting damaged, that is a big deal. Am I properly explaining this?
2: You sure are. And the guy in the Krasner, the guy in Philadelphia, he's taken it a step worse. Remember, he's the guy who went to the airport and said, mm-hmm. I'm thinking about arresting the ICE agents who were helping out, who were helping the passengers deal mm-hmm. with it when the Democrats had shut down DHS and it impacted TSA. So it's like he's taken it even a step further. That's how radical some of these DAs are in around the country. But certainly Krasner is there in Philadelphia.
0: Yeah, and he has no power at all to arrest federal agents doing their jobs. None.
2: Yeah, no
0: it's
2: kidding.
0: Like this
2: no
0: other
2: kidding.
0: Buffoon, they passed some law, I forget where it was, maybe it was Illinois, that they're not going to allow ICE in if they're wearing masks. They don't have any authority to say that, none whatsoever. What is with these people? All drama? Is that it?
2: Yeah, it's all left all the time, and it's just it's a crazy. So again, remember, let in 10 million, create sanctuary jurisdiction, so it's tough to remove any of those 10 million who commit other crimes. Then you don't fund ICE, the guys who do the removing, and as if it wasn't bad enough that you dox them. These left-wing agitators doxed ICE agents, threatened ICE agents, harassed ICE agents, spit in their face, swore at them, in some cases assaulted them. As if that wasn't bad enough, the Democrats didn't want to pay them. They still don't want to pay them. That is how radical this has all become, and it's the mindset that you see in the DA there in Philadelphia. That mindset now, unfortunately, controls the once great Democrat Party, which is now just simply the vehicle of the left.
0: That's why a lot of people get hopeless about this, I'll be honest with you, because they're saying, here you have a political party that does everything it can to sabotage our laws, to sabotage law enforcement, to sabotage Republican efforts to do the right thing and so forth and so on. And now they've actually used the budget process, I should say, I guess the appropriation process, to try and starve ICE, who they're turning into the boogeyman, because ICE is trying to remove these people. And then these billionaire leftists, they claim they don't like billionaires. Well, they like a lot of them. And these billionaire leftists are funding these networks to obstruct law enforcement.
2: Sure are. You've explained exactly what's going on. And I probably, as I'm traveling around, I was in Indiana yesterday, I talk about just how this election is really this. Are we going to let the left continue to take our country in this crazy direction? Because deep down, the radical left, they don't like America. I don't think Mamdani really likes America. When he was sworn in and talked about he said we're going to get rid of the frigidity of rugged individualism and replace it with the warmth of collectivism. That is frightening. But that's where the left is. They don't like what this country has always given its citizens. You got a goal, you got a dream, you work hard, good things happen. They want to undermine it all. And it starts with this policy they've adopted with illegal migration, with sanctuary jurisdiction, with defunding ICE. It is all about ruining this amazing place, 250 years, this amazing experiment in freedom we call America. And they're going to ruin it if we don't stop them.
0: Well, this sounds like fantastic legislation that can actually have an impact, because you hit people in their wallet, and that has an impact. Yep. And I know you need to go, Jim Jordan. You're doing a great job. We very much admire you here. So God bless you, brother.
2: Same here, Mark. Thanks. You too. Thanks for what you're doing. See you.
0: You too. Good man, Jim Jordan. It's a great idea. Make these bums pay out of their pockets. I'll be right back.

0: 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Hagee Ministries. 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
2: I'm Lindsay Boach in the KKTV 11 Newsroom on 740 KVOR. The man accused of throwing Molotov cocktails at pro-Israel demonstrators in Boulder last summer is expected to plead guilty to murder and attempted murder Thursday. That's according to an emergency motion filed by Mohammed Soleiman's defense in his federal case. The motion filed yesterday says Soleiman is asking that his ex-wife and five kids not be deported. His defense team says the family needs to stay in the U.S. to testify for him in case the federal government pursues the death penalty. That is something that the U.S. Attorney's Office tells us it has no comment on. The Pikes Peak Library District is partnering with School District 11 to give free lunches to children and teens. From May 27th through July 31st, PPLD will have free lunch for kids ages 0 to 18. The library district says D11's mobile unit will be at East Library every Monday through Friday to give the free lunches. Those meals will be served from 11 a.m. to noon. Adults can also buy a meal for $5. Free books will also be available for kids to take home. In the 11 Newsroom, I'm Lindsay Boach.
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0: As you folks know, I've been advocating the arming of the Iranian people, you know, properly training them and so forth, but arming them for months along the lines of what the CIA did during the Reagan administration, part of the Reagan doctrine. It was very effective. Very. And if you want to take out a regime, that's how you take out a regime. If you want to ensure that they won't go back to developing nuclear weapons and thousands of ballistic missiles, I don't know of any other way to ensure it than to have victory. Containment isn't going to work, in my view. Just my view. And I stated repeatedly. I stated repeatedly on Fox and so forth and so on. And the president was asked about this by our friend Hugh Hewitt on yesterday's radio show, Cut Four, Go.
12: Look, if they had guns, which they don't have, if they had guns, you know, guns were sent and other people took those guns. If they had guns, they would fight back. I'm convinced of that. But, you know, you can't have an unarmed population against people with AK-47s and stand there, even if you have 250,000 people. So, you know, you started off by asking me, would I like to see them? And I'm very torn on it because they lost 42,000 people in the first 2 weeks. I don't really want to see that. They have guns. And I think they're getting some guns. As soon as they have guns, they'll fight like as good as anybody there is.
0: They have to have guns, and I think they're getting some guns. I hope that's the case. But there's more. This morning, the president was asked about this in the Oval Office. Cut five, go.
14: You said recently that if Iranians were armed, they could take over their regime. Do you plan to arm them soon?
15: Well, I don't want to say that, but yeah, people say, why aren't they protesting? They want to protest, but they don't have any guns. So you could have 200,000 people protesting and have five or six sick people with guns. And when they start shooting them right between the eyes and you see a guy fall and another one fall and you have no guns, very few people would be able to stand there and do it. I mean, I understand. I tell them not to. Don't forget, they killed 42,000 people last month, 42,000 unarmed protesters and had no guns. So they had a 250,000 people crowd, and they had snipers. They had like four or five snipers in buildings up high. And you're standing there, and all of a sudden, the guy on your left goes down, then somebody. That's what happened with a woman protest. They had 200,000 women protesting a year ago, and everyone thought that was the end of Iran. And then all of a sudden, a woman dropped dead with a bullet right there, always right there. And another woman dropped, and then the word started to spread, and then there was panic, and then they ran, and, you know, so I don't want that to happen. We don't need that, you know, we don't need it, but the only reason that they want to protest so badly, but they don't have weapons.
0: And he's diagnosed that absolutely correctly. Absolutely correctly. Cut six, go.
15: I called everybody in, Gary, and I said, you know what? We just broke every record, and now we're going to take a hit because we have to make a journey down to Iran to take the nuclear weapon. They would have had a nuclear weapon within 2 weeks. Remember, we sent that beautiful B-2 bomber in, and we blew up their nuclear potential. It was obliterated, for those that are not aware. And to a point where it would take them weeks to dig down, and we wouldn't let them dig down. We have our eyes on it all the time. But it was a very important thing.
0: Seven, go.
15: So what happens is that we have

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1: They've been toying with these stupid people. In many cases, stupid people. This should have been done by Obama. He went the other way. He was giving them cash. He sent plane loads of Boeing 757, took the seats out, and put green cash, $1.7 billion in the plane. Every bank in Virginia, D.C., and Maryland was stripped of their cash. They took out all the cash from the banks. They put it into a plane. A Boeing 757 packed with cash, and they flew it to Iran, and they let these guys just, I don't know what the hell they did with it, but they took it and then gave them billions and billions of dollars and bribed them basically to be friends. And after giving them tens of billions of dollars, they screwed Obama. Okay? That's not the way we play. No, we do it the old-fashioned way. And they should wave. They're very proud. Maybe you won't see a white flag, but essentially, that's already what they are. They should wave the white flag of surrender. In hockey, they say, uncle, right? When are they gonna cry uncle? And they have another expression. If this were a fight, they would stop it. But, you know, we have to go out and we have to do it. And it's very sad to see.
2: Very smart man. Very, very smart man. Knows exactly what he's doing. And I think what he's doing is he's trying to decide the best way, depending on their reaction, depending on the military input and all the intelligence input and all the allies in the area, on how to finalize this. My own view is not secret. Put an end to the regime. Put an end to the regime. Now, one question that keeps getting asked almost at every press conference is pretty disgusting. Pretty disgusting. And you'll hear it from the likes of Piers Morgan and Megyn Kelly and Tucker and the usual reprobates who are cheering for the enemy. But not just them. Not just them. You'll hear from the Bernie Sanders, the AOCs, the Talibs, the Chris Murphys, real lowlives. And so, of course, it comes up with Pete Hegseth, who's really, really done a fantastic job. Let's listen. Cut 12, go.
3: In recent weeks, both Israeli Prime Minister Benjamin Netanyahu and Israel's head of Mossad have stated their intent not to cease combat with the Iranians. Netanyahu put this on Twitter. Israel's head of Mossad said Israel's goals are not finished until the Iranian government collapses. And so they're referring to the government that President Trump has brokered a ceasefire with and is working on a lasting peace in the region with. And so that's, you know, something many Americans, especially American farmers, are hoping he does get to a lasting peace. And so if President Trump is successful in that and the Israelis are explicitly stating their intent to continue fighting at a later date, how can you ensure America doesn't get roped back into a war if that comes? And secondly, with Netanyahu comfortable tweeting...
2: Stop. Roped into a war. See what I mean? And then secondly, with Netanyahu... Go ahead. Comfortable. Go ahead.
3: And also Netanyahu has continued bombing Lebanon despite President Trump explicitly telling
4: him not to. I would say your question is based on the false premise that somehow President Trump is being pulled in by Prime Minister Netanyahu to any of these actions. And that's where you're going. Just to be clear, President Trump has led at every step of this based on his view of American interests and America first. And we're grateful that Israelis have been very capable partners at many steps of this. And they may have some objectives at times that are slightly different than ours. But there's only one hand on the wheel ultimately directing this, whether it's Project Freedom or previously Operation Epic Fury, and it's President Trump. So we're grateful for their input, their insights, the existential nature of the threat they face from an Iranian bomb, the capabilities that they can bring to that, but ultimately the coordination will happen with the leadership of President Trump.
2: Now they've said it again and again and again, and then it's the line that the president's come under pressure. You know, he can't make his own decisions. Don't listen to the warmongers and the warhawks. The warmongers are the enemy. The warmongers are the enemy. Don't listen to the isolationists. Don't listen to foreigners whose countries are a disaster.

0: The warmongers are the enemy. And Donald Trump hasn't been pulled into anything. And yet this is the narrative, the New York Times, the Washington Post. You can hear the so-called journalists there. This is the narrative of the woke right, neo-fascist isolationists. This is the narrative of the Islamists and the Marxists. On the one hand, they attack Donald Trump for making the decision. Then on the other hand, they pretend he's not making the decision. These people do not have your interests, your best interests in mind, America. An enormous 100%, 92% of you back the president. And interestingly enough, I just saw a poll today, overwhelmingly Americans think we're winning this war. Now let me ask you a question. Do you think it would be good politics for the midterm election if we turn around and say, we won, we're out of here? What are the Arab states going to do that have taken us at our word? What are the people in Iran going to do? I know what the regime will do. They'll go right to the communist Chinese, right to the North Koreans, right to the Russians. They'll build 10,000 ballistic missiles. They'll build their nuclear warheads, or they'll wait Trump out to the next president. And I've heard the president say he wants to make sure that doesn't happen. I've heard him say it publicly. Crazy. I want to share two stories. It seems the mainstream so-called media have not connected. Story number one. So the U.S. Treasury owns their own 2025 financial report shows $6 trillion in assets and $47 trillion in liabilities. That's off by $41 trillion. $41 trillion of negative debt over assets. It's worse than that. It's 6.5 to 1. And it's actually worse than that because they take off the book. You would all go to prison over this. They take off the books the unfunded obligations. $300 trillion. Since 2021, gold prices in the U.S. have moved in near lockstep with the debt. 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
2: What if I told you there's a place where motorcycles defy gravity, acrobats fly through the air, and every single seat in the house has the best view in the room? 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And you're in luck. 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
0: Two facts, one conclusion. Fact one, the U.S. Treasury recently reported the government has $6 trillion in assets and $47 trillion in liabilities, plus $88 trillion more in promises it cannot fund. So by definition, that's insolvency. And since 2021, gold prices have tracked U.S. debt almost perfectly. Fact two, in 2025, global gold demand crossed 5,000 tons for the first time in history. Investment demand jumped 84%. And mine production rose just 1%. When governments print their way through insolvency, paper weakens and often real assets rise. 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

0: Boy, the show moves fast, doesn't it? We talk a lot in this country about defending life. We debate it, we argue it, we vote on it. But the real question is this: what are we actually doing about it? There's a place. It's called Sanctuary of Hope. It's not about slogans. It's about action. 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It goes to a fantastic cause. How much time do we have, Rich? Marco Rubio held a press conference today because, obviously, Caroline Leavitt is out. She just had a baby. On the War Powers Act, man, he hit it out of the park. Something, again, I've been talking to you about for a long time. Cut 11, go.
1: Look, guys, I love talking about this topic. He's about the War Powers Act.
2: Yeah.
1: Okay, I love it. I was hoping somebody would ask. All right, hold on. No, boy, you don't let me answer. I got to answer the question. Okay, and I love it. I'll tell you why I love it. Because even as a senator, I said something. The War Powers Act is unconstitutional, 100%. Now, this is not the position of me, not the position of the President of the United States now. This is the position of every single president that has occupied this position since the day that law passed. It's completely unconstitutional. Now, we comply with it in terms of, like, notification because we want to preserve good relations with Congress, right? And we do that. But even as a senator, I would say that the War Powers Act is 100% unconstitutional. And look, I know some of you, whatever you want to say, but this is not this president's position. That has been the position of every single presidential administration since the day that law passes. An infringement on the president's constitutional powers. We don't acknowledge the law as constitutional. Nonetheless, we comply with elements of it for purposes of maintaining, you know, good relations with Congress, and we want them to be involved, and we want them to be informed. I have gone on Capitol Hill, I don't know, four times this year for all senators and all House members and Intel Committee and Gang of Eight. We want them to be involved in this, but I want to be clear on the point of the War Powers Act. It's unconstitutional, and it, every president and every administration has taken that position.
0: He's damn good, isn't he, Rich? He is really good. Okay, the Power Hour is next, hour 3, and don't miss it. We'll be right back.

0: What if I told you there's a place where motorcycles defy gravity, acrobats fly through the air, and every single seat in the house has the best view in the room? Do Portugal Circus is coming to Colorado Springs, and you have never seen anything like this. Jaw-dropping aerialists, heart-stopping stunts, motorcycles defying gravity in the globe of death, dancers, jugglers, and clowns that'll have your whole family in stitches. This isn't your traditional circus. Do Portugal Circus is fast-paced, interactive, and designed to pull you into the experience from the very first moment. 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All ages welcome. And you're in luck. Do Portugal Circus is this week's sweet deal. Head over to this station's website Friday at 9 a.m. to get two general admission tickets for the price of one. That's a $60 value for just $30. Whether you're bringing the kids, the grandkids, or just the kid and you, don't forget Friday's buy one, get one sweet deal of the week.
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4: Pumping the brakes on Project Freedom. I'm Lisa Lacerra, Fox News. President Trump announcing on Truth Social he's putting a hold on the plan to guide ships through the Strait of Hormuz to see if Iran will sign off on a deal. When U.S. Ambassador Mike Wall says the president flipped the script on Iran.
5: With Project Freedom, we were breaking the blockade. And lo and behold, you've seen Iran now truly desperate for a deal.
4: On Fox's Hannity, Wall says Iran is out of options and can't pay their military or their government. Primaries tonight in Ohio and Indiana. Republican Vivek Ramaswamy has won the nomination for governor and will face a challenge from former health director Dr. Amy Acton in the Senate. Former Senator Sherrod Brown has secured the Democratic nomination. He'll face Senator John Husted. In Indiana, a majority of Republican state senators whose opponents were endorsed by President Trump lost. Tennessee's state legislature holding a special session to redraw its congressional districts in favor of Republicans.
6: Tennessee Governor Bill Lee is targeting the state's lone Democratic seat in Memphis, a majority black city. Democrats push back, including Senator London Lamar. This move could hand Republicans a clean sweep, shifting the delegation 9-0.
4: Fox's Anna Marie McNichol. This afternoon, Vice President J.D. Vance in Des Moines, Iowa, blasting Democrats for not supporting President Trump's immigration policies.
7: We saw every single congressional Democrat sit on their hands.
4: Vance was there in support of Congressman Zach Nunn, who faces a competitive race to keep his Des Moines area seat in the November midterms. Police in Edmond, Oklahoma say an 18-year-old woman has died from injuries sustained in a weekend shooting that started after a fight at a party Sunday night. In all, 23 people were hurt. 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
13: Shower chances will continue for the rest of our Tuesday with the transition to snow late tonight. It's going to be cold tonight with overnight lows in the 20s and 30s. We'll see snow showers carry on into Wednesday. With your KKTV 11 Alert Weather, I'm Chief Meteorologist Sydney Jackson.
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16: 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Our number, 877-381-3811, 877-381-3811. Oops, oops, and oops again. Stick with me, folks. Hold on now. Hold on now. Here we go. There we are. There we are. Listen to this one. Killing off the country. Iran executes dozens, arrests 4,000 plus in a crackdown. Dissident journalist says they're completely killing off the country as regime faces mounting scrutiny. UN High Commissioner for Human Rights Volker Turk accused Iran's regime of dramatically intensifying its crackdown on dissident in the wake of the February conflict, warning Tehran has carried out executions, mass arrests, torture, and one of the world's longest internet shutdowns while invoking national security. A sharply worded statement from Geneva, Turk said at least 21 people have been executed, more than 4,000 arrested on national security-related charges, as the regime faces mounting scrutiny over what he described as sweeping assault on fundamental rights. I'm appalled that on top of the already severe impacts of the conflict, the rights of the Iranian people continue to be stripped from them by the authorities in harsh and brutal ways, he said. Since the start of the conflict 2 months ago, the UN said 9 people have been executed, well, many more than that have been, and over 40,000 were killed by the regime. Turk warned that Iran's broad use of vaguely defined national security laws has enabled authorities to fast-track prosecutions, deny legal counsel, and rely on coerced confessions. Even where national security is invoked, human rights can only be limited where strictly necessary and proportionate, he said. Of course, they're calling on Tehran to stop, but Tehran's not going to stop. For many Iranian dissidents, the findings reflect an already dire reality. It's very bad, Banifesh Zayed, an Iranian-American journalist and editor of the Iran So Far All Away Substack, told Fox News Digital they're completely killing off the country. On Saturday, it was reported that Iran had executed another athlete, a 21-year-old karate champion, Sasan Azavar Zunkani, was detained in January during the anti-regime protests. He was executed by the regime last Thursday. This is sick. All these young people. In March, Iran executed another athlete, 19-year-old wrestling champion Saleh Mohammadi, for protesting against the regime. Turk's office said detainees have reportedly faced enforced disappearances, torture, mock executions, televised confessions with ethnic and religious minorities, including Baha, Kurds, Baloch Iranians, facing particular risk. Among those cited by the UN was imprisoned Nobel Prize laureate Narges Mohammadi, whose condition sharply worsened Friday after what her family described as a catastrophic health crisis after months of being denied specialized care. According to a statement from Narges Foundation published Friday, Mohammadi was urgently transferred by ambulance from the prison to the hospital after suffering two episodes, complete loss of consciousness, and so forth. Heart attacks. The foundation said prison doctors determined her condition could no longer be managed on site after what her family called a last-minute transfer that may have come dangerously late. Ramadi previously said Mohammadi's medical team and outside specialists had pushed for treatment. Obviously, they want her to die. They're killing her. Turk also cited dire prison conditions, including overcrowding, shortages of food, water, and medicine, and denial of medical care. The UN further highlighted reports of lethal violence in detention centers, including claims that security forces killed at least five detainees in Qabahar prison after protests over a suspended food distribution. But while dissidents welcome the UN's unusually forceful language, some also question whether condemnation without action can meaningfully alter conditions. It cannot. It cannot, and it will not. And I want to say this to the Persian people, the Iranian Americans out there. I am sorry that there aren't more voices speaking out for you. I'm very sorry. I'm very sorry that we have podcasters who keep telling the president that we should never have done anything to this regime in Iran, who are telling him to get out. I'm very sorry that we have these same people who never, ever mention the plight of the people in Iran. It's none of our business. Don't pay any attention. I'm sorry about these woke right neo-fascist isolationists. Don't forget who they are. Don't forget. But these are very immoral people who have no feeling for their fellow human beings. None. If they were in positions like this, they'd be begging for help. Most of these people, as I've said earlier, they are elitists. They are very wealthy. They've not done anything for this country, for any country. They haven't contributed anything. They're takers. They've become very wealthy. Very wealthy. Not because they invented something, because they developed something, because they bamboozled a lot of people. There are some of us who are speaking out, who are very concerned about the well-being of the Iranian people, but not enough of us. And it's appalling. It disgusts me. I was accused either yesterday or the day before of spreading anti-Semitism by calling out anti-Semitism. That's the oldest trick in the book. You want to defend your faith? You want to defend your heritage and your ancestry? You're accused of causing people to turn on it. This is sick. This is the mentality we're dealing with. This is the same mentality that the blacks had to deal with throughout too much of our history. It's the same mentality. Know your place, keep your mouth shut. Know your place and keep your mouth shut. Or people are going to criticize you. They're going to turn on you. No different. No different, except the Democrat Party has played a role in it, as they did with blacks. Now we have these things called influencers, podcasters. Same thing. Same thing. Keep your mouth shut so people don't turn on you. Sick. These people are sick. I'll be right back.
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0: What if I told you there's a place where motorcycles defy gravity, acrobats fly through the air, and every single seat in the house has the best view in the room? Do Portugal Circus is coming to Colorado Springs, and you have never seen anything like this. 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All ages welcome. And you're in luck. Do Portugal Circus is this week's sweet deal. Head over to this station's website Friday at 9 a.m. to get two general admission tickets for the price of one. That's a $60 value for just $30. Whether you're bringing the kids, the grandkids, or just the kid and you, don't forget Friday's buy one, get one sweet deal of the week.
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23: You know, I watched a video the other day about kids getting landlines at home. We haven't had a landline in my house in I can't even tell you how long. But seeing these parents about my age being teleported back to their own childhoods, a simpler time before screens, was really powerful. And as for the kids, they sat and had conversations with their grandparents without multitasking or being distracted by a screen. I thought this was a great way to have kids stay in touch with family members and friends without getting sucked into the smartphone era too young. Of course, you need other people close by to hop on board as well if this is something that's going to work. Perhaps most important, I realized, these relics can be a great conversation starter with your children. You can talk about what it really means to be connected in this day and age. Things have changed a lot. I'm Dr. Sanjay Gupta, helping you live a better life.
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0: pleasure to have our friend Brett Baer with us. The news muckety-muck over there at Fox News. He's a real journalist. There's about a handful of those that I can count, Brett. And it's good to know you. Brett's written a great book, The Case for America. It's fresh off the printing presses. It came out today. An argument on behalf of our nation, a thoughtful defense of our history, vows, national character, and divisive times. Now, we spend much of the first hour of the program talking about the First Continental Congress. But Brett is a self-made historian. He's really good at this. He's written six other books, including Presidents and so forth. But Brett, you decided to write this book on the 250th anniversary of July 4, 1776, the Declaration. Why?
1: Well, Mark, thanks for having me on. And the reason I thought about it was that America has been, you know, on trial in some corners. And it seems like, especially if you look at social media and online, sometimes the negativity is overwhelming and you can go down into a death spiral looking at some of that stuff. What I thought ahead of the 250th was, why not make a case sort of like before a jury of your peers? Make a case with evidence and testimony and really explain by history, voices of the past and voices of the present, why America is a great place and its better days could be yet to come. And as you know, you've had me on for all six of these other books that I've done about six amazing presidents: George Washington, Ulysses S. Grant, Teddy Roosevelt, FDR, Dwight D. Eisenhower, and Ronald Reagan. And they were extraordinary human beings, but they rose above. And they individually and collectively represent the story of America, what they said, how they lived. And they make a case for America individually in speeches and what they've done. And in addition to that, I went to people like Condoleezza Rice and Ken Langone and Tim Shriver and David Rubenstein and all kinds of different political ideologies, but all had a story about how they were going to make the case for America, and put that together and then came up with a verdict, which I don't often do in my news show. I thought it was important in this moment.
0: And it's also interesting. You invite people to participate in your book, if you will, to tell their stories about what it is that they think is great about America, right?
1: Yeah, so I have this, thecaseforamerica.com, and when we started this process, I said, we set it up that they could leave a video making their case for America, 30 seconds or less, and we received dozens and dozens and dozens of videos, and in fact, on the show tonight, I aired some of them. The top 100 that we select will get a signed book from me. But you know what? It's really encouraging. All different races, all different backgrounds, and not, you know, politically not saying, you know, one thing or another, but talking about the country overall. And it's sort of like a cleanser, Mark. I really think that as we get closer to this 250th, this anniversary of the Declaration of Independence, it's important to remember how to be American. And we are uniquely American. We are optimistic, forward-leaning. The King of England told us that in a speech to Congress. You know, don't forget to be American. And that's pretty amazing.
0: The book is The Case for America. You can get it on Amazon.com right now. They'll deliver it to you tomorrow morning or any major bookstore. It's a great book, The Case for America, an argument on behalf of our nation. And it really is a great book, particularly well-timed. Do you ever get down a little bit, though? I know I do. When you watch some of these violent movements and so forth, and the burning of the American flag, and people pushing foreign ideologies and so forth and so on. I think we've had challenges in the past. I think this is a new and very complex one, don't you?
1: No, I agree. It's complex. It's not something that we can't overcome. I mean, we've talked about this before, how we as a country have been in very dark places. You know, we don't get off the starting line without George Washington at the Constitutional Convention. We fall back into a second Civil War without Ulysses S. Grant and the Grand Bargain. We, in the midst of race riots, you know, could have faltered and gone into a major split. And yet, the country is always resilient, and I think we will be again, but the challenges are different, and they're more insidious, if you will. You know, there, a lot of it comes after our kids in social media and what they watch, and maybe even, you know, what they study in school. That's one of the reasons I thought it was really important to touch base and to remember all of these great presidents, but more importantly, remember as we get to this 250th, what we're about. You know, I talked to Arthur Brooks, and he's a former head of AEI, and, you know, he thinks about happiness and all kinds of stuff. He does focus groups that include people from both the left and the right. And, you know, how can they talk to each other? Well, you start out talking to the focus groups, and you say you're going to talk about politics. They get their back up, and they really are, you know, ready to go. And then they say, you know, we're going to talk about politics in a minute. You all strongly disagree. But before that, let's spend the first 10 minutes and tell each other about your kids or your family. And they start talking about their kids. They get very engaged. And sometimes they forget about the political conflicts. And they bond over experiences and things that we relate to. And basically what Arthur was saying was that this is the commonality, the shared love. And his point for his case for America is it's a shared love for something that we have, and what can bring us together again maybe is what we love about this country, what we most cherish about this country. And it's really important ahead of July of this year.
0: It really is, and it really is important that we not, you know, roll up into a fetal position and give up, ever. Because
1: we got to fight for it. Yeah.
0: You got to fight for it. You got to fight for it. You know, Reagan said we're one generation away, and I think that's right. And we need to celebrate our strength and so forth and so on. Let me ask you this: I can think of at least half a dozen founders who emphasized, and I'm sure you can, virtue. They said freedom means nothing if the people own the virtue. And they talked about the Constitution, and they said, look, we can write this Constitution, but if the people lose their virtue, it doesn't matter what we write. If they don't want a Constitution, they don't want to adhere to a Constitution, then they're not going to have a functioning Constitution and so forth and so on. Scalia used to talk about this, too. What do you make of that in the context of your book?
1: Well, I think it's imperative that we look back. You remember, the founders were normal people, but they had tremendous courage. What they were doing, you know, in this Declaration of Independence and breaking away was, you know, treasonous under the King of England. And yet they thought it was so important. That fire in the belly is something that we have to remember as we, you know, we get ready for this 250th. I have these stories. Basically, the case is an outline of four what I call dynamic truths about our nation. And that is, one, America chooses unity despite dissent. Dissent is baked in the cake from the very beginning. We should welcome it. We should say it's great, but also continue to be unified. Two, America is a beacon of freedom. Dwight Eisenhower once said, freedom under the law is like the air we breathe. And freedom is essential to be an American. Three, America has the gift of resilience. And I talked about that, but you think about all the things we've been through. Civil War we've been through, and most recently 9/11, COVID, financial disaster, and yet we always bounce back. And four, America is the land of opportunity, and it still is. There's a big class distinction between people who are doing well in the stock market and people who are really hurting. But we are still a land of opportunity.
0: Do you have time to hold on, go through the break here?
1: I do.
0: All right. Brett Baer is giving us a little bit more of his time. His fantastic book, The Case for America, An Argument on Behalf of Our Nation. And get it at Amazon.com right during the break, folks. I encourage you to grab it. Any major bookstore. I'll be right back.
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5: I'm Lindsay Boach in the KKTV 11 Newsroom on 740 KVOR. The man accused of throwing Molotov cocktails at pro-Israel demonstrators in Boulder last summer is expected to plead guilty to murder and attempted murder Thursday. That's according to an emergency motion filed by Mohammed Soleiman's defense in his federal case. The motion filed yesterday says Soleiman is asking that his ex-wife and five kids not be deported. His defense team says the family needs to stay in the U.S. to testify for him in case the federal government pursues the death penalty. That is something that the U.S. Attorney's Office tells us it has no comment on. The Pikes Peak Library District is partnering with School District 11 to give free lunches to children and teens. From May 27th through July 31st, PPLD will have free lunch for kids ages 0 to 18. The library district says D11's mobile unit will be at East Library every Monday through Friday to give the free lunches. Those meals will be served from 11 a.m. to noon. Adults can also buy a meal for $5. Free books will also be available for kids to take home. In the 11 Newsroom, I'm Lindsay Boach.
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18: A better life with Dr. Sanjay Gupta.
19: We are finally starting to learn more things we can do to keep our brains sharp as we age. A lot of people think crossword puzzles or Sudoku might do the trick, but the science doesn't really bear that out. What one recent study found, though, was that a certain type of brain training seems to have a significant impact on cognition as we get older. It wasn't memory or even problem-solving tasks that moved the needle. It was an interactive computerized game that tested the ability to recognize two separate images in faster and faster sequences. It's what we call a task of divided attention, in which you don't have a conscious strategy on how to improve. That's according to the study's lead author. You're just trying to do the best you can to figure out how to divide your attention. Now, the game in this study was called Double Decision. If you want to find it and try it out yourself. I'm Dr. Sanjay Gupta, helping you live a better life.
15: 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Call in now, 877-381-3811.
0: We are here with our friend Brett Baer, The Case for America, and it is a great book. Timing is perfect. The Case for America, an argument on behalf of our nation. You know, Brett Baer, I was in a Barnes & Noble yesterday, and I hang out at these places. It's unbelievable. I'm such a nerd, and I just hang out. And I'm not really in the fiction section. I'm in the nonfiction, and I'll go around, I'll look, and I'll look at these books and the history books and so forth. There's so many books trashing our country, and there are much fewer books promoting our country. And that's why I think your book is so important right now. They talk about, oh, they're against capitalism. Oh, it's I don't even want to get into all of it. Your book is, it's very inspiring. It's like a bright light when you look at the shelf and so forth and so on, folks. It really is a great book, The Case for America. Where did you get the idea to do this? The 250th anniversary? Or is this something that's been percolating for a while?
1: It's been percolating for a little while. I mean, after writing about George Washington and Grant and Roosevelt's and Eisenhower and Reagan, each one of them has just a unique story. But I thought, ahead of the 250th, why not try to present something like it's being presented in front of a jury? And, you know, one of the things about it was I wanted to incorporate those voices from the past and voices from the present. So, as you well know, Declaration of Independence, Thomas Jefferson writes that we have the unalienable right to life, liberty, the pursuit of happiness. But he didn't say Americans had the right to happiness. He said we had a right to the pursuit of happiness. And so we're this nation of strivers, and there's no limitations on our abilities. And so I tapped into that in a present interview with Ken Langone, billionaire businessman. He's such a great guy, and his story was really inspiring. And just give me a second, but I interviewed him. He's the founding investor, obviously, of Home Depot. He's grandson of Italian immigrants. He's raised in Roslyn Heights, New York. His father is a plumber, mother's a cafeteria worker, paycheck to paycheck, family, whole pitching, everybody's pitching in. He goes and works at a grocery store, and it was next door to a liquor store. The owner of the grocery store, his name was Lenny Altman. He hired him to take the empty boxes out to the curb twice a week for pickup. So one day, Ken saw the garbage guy breaking down the boxes, and that guy told Ken he could make a lot of money from boxes by selling them to the salvage yard. So Ken did the math, and he figured out he could make $4 a week from the boxes, which was twice as much as he was getting paid by Lenny. So he went to Lenny and said, Lenny, I don't want to get paid anymore, but let me break down the boxes, keep them here in a pile, and I'll take them once a week. So Lenny agreed. It ended up being a good arrangement. 2.5 years later, Ken was graduating from high school, getting ready to go to college, and Lenny called him aside one day and took him into the store where he handed him an envelope. And he said, I hope you can use this in college. And the envelope contained all the money, every dollar he'd stopped paying him 2.5 years earlier. And he told me that that gesture taught him about kindness and respect. And when Ken became successful, it's one of the reasons he became the philanthropist that he is. He paid it forward based on that. And I just thought it was a really indicative story about how Americans can be American in every way, shape, and form.
0: Yeah, and I don't think these are told enough. I don't think they're told in government or public schools. Certainly don't learn about it in colleges and universities where the individual, you know, in a country like this, you can actually make something of yourself. And that's why I think this book is very, very important. It's called The Case for America, an argument on behalf of our nation. You can get it at Amazon.com as I speak. Any major bookstore has it, too. Do you ever have people, if you go to a diner or something like that, coming up to you and they want to talk to you about history or talk to you about one of your books, that sort of thing?
1: Yeah, more and more. And I'm really happy to do it because it has been a labor of love. And we've talked about it before, but, you know, it's like this undercover

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1: Mount Vernon, he contributes to all these things. And what did you learn from him?
2: You know, his family has an interesting story, and he didn't grow up with wealth, but he, you know, as the head of Carlyle, obviously made a ton of money and decided it's almost created his own genre of philanthropy, which is patriotic philanthropy. And he redid memorials on the National Mall. He, as you mentioned, went after documents and preserved them in the Smithsonian. He's one of the reasons that some of those documents are where they are. And he has a real love of history. He's written books, kind of compilation books, talking to historians and doing interviews. He's got a real knowledge of the past. And his whole message was, we should learn from the past and remember where we've been as a country, because we've been in very dark places before. And as politically divided as we are, and you're right, he's center left, he is says we can get through anything. And that's an important message, especially today.
1: I remember, what document was it? Magna Carta, I think.
2: Magna Carta he bought.
1: Yeah. It's kind of incredible. But when you go to the archives, you can see these things. You know, I've done a little bit of this. I got one of 500 copies of the Federalist Papers that Hamilton had printed in Philadelphia. And there's a handful of them left, pretty expensive. I gave it to Hillsdale. And because it was sitting on my desk, Brett, and I'd write my books, and I'd look at it, and say, this isn't right. I'm the only one looking at this
2: here.
1: Book. Yeah, it's on my desk. It's just one guy, me, staring at it all the time. But it's very, very incredible. And I get the sense you're that way, too, right?
2: I am. I really am. I love all that stuff. I've got some busts, and I'm collecting some artwork. But for the most part, I just love digging in and reading stuff, especially stuff that is overlooked. And some of those books that I focused on were moments in history that I think history overlooked. When Reagan gives a speech in Moscow State University under a bust of Lenin to communist kids, saying communism will never work, it's a pretty remarkable moment that history didn't pick up.
1: He had a lot of guts, didn't he? Seriously.
2: He did.
1: Well, listen, you're fantastic. We appreciate the way you approach the news. And also, your books are just terrific as well. And you're a very nice guy. And wish you all the best. Folks, you can get this book, The Case for America. It needs to go to number one. It really does. There's a lot of crap up there. So give it a shot. It's The Case for America, an argument on behalf of our nation. It's the perfect time. You're going to want to read it. You're going to pass it on to other family members and so forth. Again, The Case for America, an argument on behalf of our nation. Amazon.com. You can get it right now. They'll deliver it in the morning. And we wish you all the best with this. God bless you, my friend.
2: Thank you, Mark. I appreciate it.
1: All right. Take care of yourself. He works hard on these books. I happen to know that for a fact. So I really encourage you to grab a copy of it. It's the full title is The Case for America, an argument on behalf of our nation, a thoughtful defense of our history, values, and national character in divisive times. It's the perfect pitch in terms of the tune and so forth, the manner in which it is written, and the perfect time, because we need something like this. And there's not enough people reading books. I really believe that. This is a book you should read. I'm sure there's an audio version as well, if you prefer. I'm sure there is. So he's one of the good guys, that's for sure. Speaking of one of the good guys, we love our sponsor, Pure Talk. 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
8: Getting your heart broken can be really rough. It'll happen to most of us at some point in our lives. It's not just an emotional experience, it's a physical one too. Often described as getting the wind knocked out of you, a knot in your stomach, trouble sleeping. I recently spoke about this with Dr. Yoram Yovel, a psychiatrist and neuroscientist. He was on my podcast, Chasing Life. Now, he told me heartbreak doesn't have to last forever. And while your inclination might be to withdraw, isolate, and shut down, it's often the opposite of what supports healing. One of the things that helps us the most is reconnecting to other people you love. And the reverse is also true, he said. If someone you care about is struggling, don't give up on them. You hold the power to comfort loved ones that are in deep physical or emotional distress. I'm Dr. Sanjay Gupta, helping you live a better life.
4: 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A shopping spree? 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
0: Boy, I don't know what lawyer got a hold of that, Mr. Producer, but they sure did a number on it. All right. Let's see if we can take a few calls, all right? Let's try this. Katrina, Ottawa, Ontario, Canada, on our satellite platform. How are you today? Sirius Satellite.
2: Oh, I'm great. Very happy to speak to you finally. I've been listening to you for years from Canada, and I just want you to know that many of us are supporting you, Donald J. Trump, and the war in Iran, and we feel that it should be obliterated as soon as possible, the regime, to get the Hamas, Hezbollah, the Houthis, and everybody who's funded by Iran off the Jewish people's back. Hopefully, and pray to God, that's going to happen. So that's what I wanted to tell you tonight, although there's a million things actually to talk to you about. I've read your book. My grandson got me the book, American Marxism, and you are the great one, honestly. We absolutely love you here in Canada, and I'm now parked underneath the American Embassy, the U.S. Embassy, looking at a great little river that we have here. And we just love the U.S. We love Donald. We love you. I wish I lived there so I could vote for him and all the Republicans.
0: Well, aren't you sweet? I mean, I remember when you had a couple of great prime ministers there. It's been a while. But I remember they were good. Harper was a very good prime minister. One who moved to Florida, who I met several times, really liked, and I can't remember the name. I'm sorry, I'm getting tired.
2: Mulroney.
0: I loved him,
2: Mulroney.
0: Too. Very nice
2: too,
0: man.
2: Very nice. Unfortunately, he's passed, and his daughter is in the Conservative Party now in Canada and for the Ontario. So
0: yeah, he was a big fan of mine. He watched Fox. He listened to me on the radio. I remember he came to Rush's wedding, Rush Limbaugh. And he came right up to me and said, Mark, I'm a huge fan. I said, are you kidding me? He said, no, I'm a big fan.
2: Anybody it was who listens to you
0: remarkable.
2: Gets enlightened. Absolutely.
0: What's that?
2: Absolutely. Anybody who listens to you gets enlightened.
0: Oh, thank you. Well, you're very sweet. Please keep in touch. You're very kind. Call again. And I noticed, Mr. Producer, we actually have a lot of listeners in Canada, don't we? We get calls from Canada all the time. Let's go to Dean in Montana, the great KJJR. Dean, how are you?
3: I'm doing really well. Thank you for taking my call. I'm close to Canada.
0: You are, huh? You're the northern part of Montana?
3: About an hour away.
0: Montana's a big damn state, isn't it? It's a big state.
3: It is.
0: People don't
3: I'm
0: realize.
3: I'm sitting in my backyard looking at... Yeah, I'm sitting in my backyard. I'm in the west of the Rockies and watching, just looking at all the pine trees and my dogs wandering around. It's beautiful.
0: Let me ask you this. Your closest neighbor, how far?
3: Well, you know, I'm in a relatively tight community. I can barely see the house next door.
0: Can I ask you a question? This is going to sound crazy to you. Don't you get worried about the big bears and stuff out there?
3: You know, Kalispell has grown since COVID significantly. I had a buddy that lived up the hill here from me, and they used to see bears every fall. But I haven't seen a bear for many years.
0: Really?
3: That's since COVID, these small communities have grown, significantly.
0: But that's what would scare me, because there's really no way to deter those things. If they do, they start charging you, you better pray.
3: Well, yeah, you have to be kind of bear smart. You know, you got to pay attention, see what's going on. They have certain behaviors that, if you kind of learn about it, you can be safe, even if they're approaching you and whatever.
0: What else do you have there that's deadly? You have wolves?
3: Not many.
0: By the way, let's take his number, because it's not fair. I was just curious about it. We're going to take your number and call you tomorrow, my friend. I apologize to you. We salute our armed forces, police officers, firefighters, emergency personnel, our truckers, ICE, the men and women in Ukraine, the men and women in Israel, the men and women in Iran. And you, the American people, red-blooded Yanks, best of the best. See you tomorrow.
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9: Richard Randall, join me Wednesday, 8 until Vince. We'll be talking about Colorado Springs, and El Paso County. What are the winning issues for Republicans? 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
10: He says Iran is desperate for a deal. I'm Lisa Lucera, Fox News. U.S. Ambassador Mike Waltz with that comment hours after President Trump announced a pause on Project Freedom, the U.S. mission to guide ships through the Strait of Hormuz to see if Iran would sign off on a peace deal. Waltz says Iran's government can't pay its military or the government.
11: No matter how you feel about a conflict, you can't respond by throwing sea mines into international waterways and by trying to raise revenue by tolling international civilian shipping.
10: On Fox's Hannity, the American forces' blockade of Iranian ports remains in place. Republican Vivek Ramaswamy will take on former Health Commissioner Dr. Amy Acton in the race for governor of Ohio in November. In the Senate, Democrat and former Senator Sherrod Brown has secured the nomination. He will face Republican Senator John Husted. Vice President J.D. Vance was in Iowa to talk about tax cuts and creating jobs in an important campaign year.
12: The vice president's message in a key red state was that Republicans are doing everything they can to keep American people working. As people held signs saying Made in America, Vice President Vance said any foreign effort to hurt U.S. workers will bring a hefty penalty.
13: If you're trying to steal the jobs from Iowa farmers and Iowa manufacturers, you know what you're going to do? You're going to pay a big fat tariff before you bring anything into our country.
12: The vice president did not talk about his own political future during his remarks. Iowa is a key stop for Republicans who may be interested in a run for the presidency.
10: Fox's Grinnell Scott. U.S. Southern Command says three men were killed in a boat strike against a designated terrorist organization and that the ship was traveling along known narco trafficking routes in the eastern Pacific. Southern Command says no U.S. military forces were harmed. 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
21: A Better Life with Dr. Sanjay Gupta.
22: So-called super agers, they are an enviable segment of the population. People who are older than 80, whose brains function like someone a fraction of their age. It's true, a lot of these people have genetics on their side, but more and more research is bearing out the idea that people who practice good brain health also slow their cognitive decline. Dr. Richard Isaacson, a pioneer in the Alzheimer's space, told us that, quote, his studies have found lifestyle changes including diet, exercise, reducing stress and optimizing sleep, along with managing vascular risk factors with certain medications, can actually help grow brain areas and also reduce telltale signs of Alzheimer's, such as tau tangles and amyloid plaques. What else helps? Staying social, surrounding yourself with family and friends, and maybe even volunteering for a real sense of purpose. I'm Dr. Sanjay Gupta, helping you live a better life.
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25: Shower chances will continue for the rest of our Tuesday with a transition to snow late tonight. It's going to be cold tonight with overnight lows in the 20s and 30s. We'll see snow showers carry on into Wednesday. With your KKTV 11 Alert weather, I'm Chief Meteorologist Sydney Jackson.
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15: Into it because we got some breaking news today. Just a few hours ago at a news conference, Secretary of State Marco Rubio announced that the administration's focus was on Project Freedom, which was shepherding ships through the Strait of Hormuz. And then just moments ago on Truth Social, President Trump reversed course. Project Freedom, that new initiative announced by Trump and the administration, is now no longer. He is now reversed course and said that is not the case. To talk about all of this and what exactly is going on in the Middle East and the Strait of Hormuz is our first guest tonight. David Tafiri is a partner and co-leader of the international group at Arndt Fox Shift. He has worked for the U.S. State Department. He has worked at the United Nations in Turkey. He is a regular, prominent foreign policy contributor at The Hill. You see him on News Nation, CNN, and BBC. David Tafiri, welcome to America at Night.
20: Thanks, McGraw. Happy to be on with you.
15: Can you explain to me the last couple of hours? We've doubled down on this Project Freedom, and now we've taken it off. What does all that mean to you?
20: This is going to be very hard to explain because it's such a surprise. You know, we were just getting a handle on what Project Freedom was and what it would be like and whether it would be successful. It just started yesterday on Monday, and now it's been ceased. Now, President Trump is saying the reason he's paused it is because they've gotten closer in terms of negotiations between the U.S. and Iran on a long-term peace deal. But he has said this in the past, that they are very close. And then when you examine the details and the information you get from the negotiations, it sounds like they are not very close. So it's also possible that they were running into some obstacles with Project Freedom. Perhaps they felt because Iran was threatening to attack U.S. ships, because it was attacking Gulf countries, that it was going to put too many naval ships and U.S. service members in jeopardy. And perhaps that's also why they paused it. It's really not clear, and we're going to need to get more information. Hopefully, we'll learn more tomorrow.
15: Let's talk about the first scenario. Let's say they are getting close to a deal. In what scenario would you stop doing what you were doing that was getting them closer to a deal? Wouldn't you continue doing that if they were worried about Project Freedom and shepherding these ships through? Iran, as we know in the last 47 years, loves to sort of poke the bear and twist the knife and promise things and never come through. You would continue to do it until you actually had an agreement. So it doesn't seem plausible that they're getting close to a deal, so he would stop doing the thing that helped him get the deal.
20: That's a great point, and that's what I'm thinking too, and why this is so confusing. And you're right. The biggest leverage that Iran has against the U.S. and against the global economy is that it can close the Strait of Hormuz. So Project Freedom was meant to take away that leverage and force Iran to the negotiating table. So if Project Freedom was working, you would think we would continue it until we hammered out a deal with Iran. And to take the pressure off by pausing Project Freedom, if it was working, doesn't really make sense.
15: Yeah, also, maybe the other scenario which people were more worried about was that the United States couldn't produce Project Freedom and had a hard time sort of monitoring ships through there. One, because, and most importantly, the insurance companies might have said, look, we don't care what the U.S. is doing. We're not insuring these ships to go through the Strait of Hormuz. That's our money. And there's no amount of military hardware the United States can provide that will allow our underwriters to insure that ship. So you guys ain't going anywhere.
20: Yeah, that's a really great point. And we live in a different world now in terms of how wars are being fought. And there's a capability for a country like Iran, which has a much less powerful military, to use asymmetric warfare, to use drones, unmanned weapons, unmanned seaborne drones, to attack big naval ships that are very expensive with weapons that are very cheap to make and that can be deployed clandestinely from its own territory. And there's a long, you know, border with the Strait of Hormuz. And so these might be some of the problems the U.S. military is confronting. We don't have that information yet to know for sure, but certainly it's not going to be easy if Project Freedom were to resume to withstand this asymmetric strategy that Iran could have.
1: I mean, clearly we have no clear strategy. We were talking about invading Karg Island. We were talking about blowing up their navy. We're now talking about Project Freedom. These things come on and off like pieces in a risk game. But there's no sustained strategy from this Trump administration on what to do to Iran.
20: Yes, I happen to agree with you. It's a meandering strategy. Try this one day, then try something else the next day. Constantly, you know, bombarding us with information about how close they are to a deal, and yet the deal seems ephemeral, unreachable for some reason, and then we go through a cycle again. And what actually surprises me the most is that the stock market went up again on this news, and it seems like the people who move the markets aren't following what's happening, because we've gone through this many times where President Trump has announced we're close to a deal. The stock market goes back up, and then it looks like, well, actually, we're not that close to a deal. Actually, Iran has not compromised on even one point. And if you talk about where we are in the deal in terms of what we know, Iran proposed a 14-point plan. My understanding is that it's very long, 30 pages or so, lots of text, but they didn't actually make any compromises. And we're still at square one arguing with Iran about whether they're going to give up their nuclear weapons program, when that was the most important reason why the Trump administration said they had to start this war.
1: David, talk to me about Marco Rubio, the Secretary of State. He's going to the UN. Explain this move. This is a strange move as well. We've gone alone, and now we're asking for a UN resolution. What's going on here?
20: Well, they should have tried to get a UN resolution before they started the war. And had they done that, even if they couldn't get a resolution, because you can't get a Security Council resolution if either Russia or China vetoes it, but at least they would have helped inform the international community and the UN as to why they needed to do this war. And so I think they are now understanding that that was a mistake. And so they want to try to get the UN involved. They're also recognizing that this is a global problem. And perhaps the solution to Iran trying to have a nuclear weapon should have been a global solution where we had our allies helping us and we used attacking Iran as a last resort. We put more pressure on them in multilateral organizations like the UN. And so I think that's part of what Rubio is trying to do now. But it's been a dizzying day for Rubio, because just a few hours ago, he was talking about how important Project Freedom was because we had to rescue these 23,000 sailors from various countries around the world who were stuck at sea because the Strait of Hormuz was closed. And now we've given up on Project Freedom, or at least we have paused it, leaving those 23,000 sailors stranded again, I guess.
1: David Tafiri is our guest for a couple of more minutes. He, of course, is a national security expert. You see him on CNN. You hear him on News Nation. He writes for The Hill. He worked for the U.S. State Department in Iraq. He worked for the U.N. in Turkey. Well-respected on matters of national security. David, let's go back to the deal with Iran. Trump has sort of put himself in a box. He can only agree to something that is a better deal than Obama got, because he exited the old deal. He's got to get something as good or better. Iran knows this. They're trolling him on social media, and they don't want to give him any better of a deal. So he's sort of stuck between a rock and a hard place right now.
20: Yeah, this is also a very good point and something I've been talking about as well. Even before the U.S. started the war with Iran, when the U.S. was talking about negotiating a deal, I just wondered how we would get a better deal than the JCPOA deal, which is what Obama got. And President Trump was the biggest critic of that deal. And it wasn't a perfect deal. It had problems. But the question is, can Trump get a better deal when he wants so desperately to have a deal and he wants to end this crisis so that oil and gas prices don't keep going up? That's a big question. And what I worry about is we're going to get a deal that's no better than JCPOA or perhaps even worse. And the Trump administration is then going to try to sell it to us and convince us that it's better when it's clearly not.
1: What about another strategy is just to go back to bombing Iranian infrastructure? I mean, there's no other option. They sort of seem to sort of stare us down with the Strait of Hormuz. They clearly have enough power or enough juice to keep it closed. To go back bombing infrastructure within Iran, would that necessarily get them closer to the bargaining table?
20: Perhaps. No one knows, you know, what the true pain point is for the Iranian regime as to when they would give in. They, you know, despite being decimated and their military being decimated, they are hanging on. They're resilient. They have very tight grip on the people of Iran. It's a police state. They're very oppressive towards any protesters or any dissent. And so perhaps they can hang on through another months-long bombing campaign, and the U.S. may run out of targets. I'm sure the U.S. has new targets because Iran has probably been restocking and moving weapons around, and the U.S. is watching that. So I could see there being another limited bombing campaign. The other option that we didn't talk about yet is sending in ground troops and taking Karg Island, taking maybe the southern part of Iran that borders with the Strait of Hormuz to make it harder for Iran to attack ships as they transit through the Strait of Hormuz. That's another option. President Trump says he doesn't want to do that, but he seems to have backed himself into a corner where he may need to do that if his goal is to get Iran to capitulate.
1: Let's not kid ourselves. Iran's economy is in shambles. Apparently there's food shortages. Unemployment is rampant. This is really hurting the citizens of Iran, is it not?
20: Absolutely. It's really hurting the citizens of Iran. And at some point, the hardship and hunger is going to drive them back out into the streets. And then the question is, what is the Iranian regime going to do? They were pretty brutal in January in putting down the protests, killed tens of thousands of people, according to reliable reports. And we could see something even worse if the people go back out in the streets. But they may have no choice. And so that's another thing that the U.S. really has to worry about, because in a lot of ways, the Trump administration is now going to be culpable for what happens in Iran. And whether it's right or not, if there is a slaughter of Iranian citizens by the regime and the U.S. doesn't do anything about it, there will be a lot of people around the world who will blame the U.S.
1: Lindsey Graham, senator from South Carolina, is out tonight encouraging the Trump administration to arm the citizens of Iran. Is that a good idea?
20: Well, if you want regime change, you have to have an armed opposition or you have to have an armed intervention. And we don't have either of those. So if the goal is truly regime change, yes, you need to have an armed opposition. All the countries that I've been involved in where there has been regime change, take Libya, for instance, the rebels in Libya were able to get weapons and they fought against the Gaddafi government. And we saw that in Syria recently, just a year and a half ago. The Syrian opposition accumulated weapons, they accumulated strength, they took on the Syrian army, they fought in a civil war and eventually pushed Assad out. So we don't really have that in Iran. There isn't an armed opposition. So if the goal is regime change, we do need to arm an opposition. But the problem is that takes time. You can't just do that in a couple weeks. We're talking about having to arm, equip, and train tens of thousands, if not more, soldiers, and then do that outside of Iran, because you can't do it in Iran, and then send them back into Iran. That's a big effort. The U.S. certainly has the capacity to do it, but it's something you would have been planning years in advance if you wanted it to be effective.
1: David Tafiri is a national security expert. You read him in The Hill. You hear him on CNN. You hear him on News Nation. He worked for the State Department. He worked for the UN. David Tafiri, great insight on a busy night. Thanks for joining us on America at Night.
20: Thanks, McGraw.
1: You got it. It's America at Night. We're just getting started. Back in a moment.
4: America at Night with McGraw-Millhaven.
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1: Woke up, started the show tonight with some breaking news. That Project Freedom that President Trump touted over the weekend, and it was doubled down on by Pete Hegseth, and then, of course, the Secretary of State Marco Rubio just hours ago. President Trump, in a tweet just before we came on the air, said, nope, not doing Project Freedom, even though that new initiative was announced late Sunday, early Monday morning by President Trump. He says, based on the request of Pakistan and other countries, and I'm sort of paraphrasing here from his tweet, he says they're close to an agreement, and we're going to pause for a short time to see whether or not that agreement can be finalized and signed. This was just after Marco Rubio indicated at a news conference earlier that Project Freedom was full steam ahead. So we just talked with a News Nation, CNN, U.S. State Department, U.N., military, national security guy who sort of filled us in on all of that. We got a busy show for you tonight because coming up, we're going to look in the Nancy Guthrie case. It's gone cold, but we're going to talk to News Nation reporter who has been there from the very beginning. What are the rumors? What are the facts with the Nancy Guthrie case? As it seems that the case and the trail has gone cold. And then next hour, we're going to talk about a national park that is near and dear to my heart, the Gateway National Park, the Gateway Arch Park Foundation. I visited the Gateway Arch when I was 10 years old, and I was enamored with it ever since. It is one of the most beautiful structures man has ever created, and it is a simple mid-century loop, as some have called it. It's a croquet wicket right there on the banks of the Mississippi River in downtown St. Louis. And I worked next to it for years, and you never got tired of staring at it. So we're going to talk about the Gateway Arch as part of the National Park Foundation coming up in hour number two. And then it's open phones in hour number three, just like every single night. So stick around. Thanks for staying up late, and phone calls and text messages all straight ahead. Also, don't forget, you can turn this show into a podcast. If you missed any of it, you want to hear it again, you want to send it off to a friend, just go and subscribe where all podcasts are found. And just search America at Night. Back in a moment.
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4: I'm Lindsay Boach in the KKTV 11 newsroom on 740 KVOR. The man accused of throwing Molotov cocktails at pro-Israel demonstrators in Boulder last summer is expected to plead guilty to murder and attempted murder Thursday. That's according to an emergency motion filed by Mohammed Soleiman's defense in his federal case. The motion filed yesterday says Soleiman is asking that his ex-wife and five kids not be deported. His defense team says the family needs to stay in the U.S. to testify for him in case the federal government pursues the death penalty. That is something that the U.S. Attorney's Office tells us it has no comment on. The Pikes Peak Library District is partnering with School District 11 to give free lunches to children and teens. From May 27th through July 31st, PPLD will have free lunch for kids ages 0 to 18. The library district says D11's mobile unit will be at East Library every Monday through Friday to give the free lunches. Those meals will be served from 11 a.m. to noon. Adults can also buy a meal for $5. Free books will also be available for kids to take home. In the 11 newsroom, I'm Lindsay Boach.
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9: 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News Nation presents the Nancy Guthrie mystery. But let's go back. You've been on the ground there for a while. I remember watching you live on the air while you were chasing down that suspected family down in Tucson, where it turned out to be a wild goose chase. But where are there any legitimate leads still? Has the case gone completely cold? Where are we now?
14: Yeah, so my sources kind of on the inside close to the investigation say that it's not a cold case because there's still a lot of tips they're going through. I mean, there were 30,000 that came in initially. There's more that come in every day. So they're busy. There's a whole task force with the FBI working on it. But at the same time, there's no suspect that's been identified. There are really no strong leads from what I've heard. And they are waiting on DNA. There's some hope in the DNA. There's a hair that they found inside Nancy Guthrie's house that I've reported on, a rootless hair that's now been sent to Quantico. That could pan out. But as of right now in this moment, nothing urgent on the horizon, unfortunately.
9: Why does the DNA take so long?
14: So because it's a rootless hair, and I've learned all about this over the last couple of weeks, like when you pull your hair out, if the root is still connected, it's pretty easy for them to get the DNA off the root. They've been able to do that for years. Because there's no root on this hair, it's a much more complicated, involved process. It's a new kind of science that they've just started to perfect over the last year or so. And it just takes a long time. I mean, there's a whole way they have to go about doing it. And there's even a chance they may not be able to get any DNA off of it. But the hope is that they'll be able to find something.
9: Did we learn during the initial investigation with the surge of all the media attention that the abductor was in the house for 45 minutes? What do we know about what happened that night?
14: Yeah, so it was about 41 minutes roughly, and we don't know a ton of detail. We know that the back doors were propped open. I have a source who told me that the inside of the house, and the word my source used was immaculate, so there wasn't any sign of a struggle inside. There was nothing taken. There was no sign of forced entry, but the back door was propped open. And then we know that there was blood, which we've got video of when they cleared the crime scene because you could still see it. There was blood right outside the front door of Nancy's house. So putting all of that together, it seems that the suspect or suspects may have come in through the back door and then may have taken Nancy out through the front door, which would have been where the driveway is, where there may have been a getaway car.
9: But that doesn't explain the 41 minutes. You figure the guys and the whoever would be in and out. What makes you anybody think they were there for 41 minutes, and what could they be doing for 41 minutes?
14: Yeah, I mean, it's a good question. You know, we don't know. I mean, is it possible? She may not have wanted to go. I mean, they may have been talking to her that whole time, trying to get her to cooperate. You know, where the blood came from, we don't know. You know, she had health issues. She had some serious heart problems. She couldn't even walk to the mailbox a lot of days. It may have just been a struggle getting her out of the house.
9: That is really bizarre. Okay. The videotape of the masked guy who was covering up the camera with some shrubs from one of the bushes out front. Did that lead anywhere?
14: No, unfortunately. I mean, I thought it would when it came out, which looks like a horror movie, by the way. The guy's covered and it's like, he's, you know, got this mask on and the gloves, like you said, he's got a Walmart backpack. I thought when that came out, someone would recognize him because you can see his eyes and you can see his mouth and you can see his eyebrows. And I'm saying he, I assume it's a guy, although some people seem to think it's a woman. But no, I mean, he also had kind of a gait. The way he walked was sort of unique. So we all thought that, okay, give it a couple of days, someone's going to call in, you know, there's $1 million reward, but that just never happened. And no one has identified who that person was. And we still don't know if someone else was involved. I mean, they were able to get the video off the front camera, so we saw that person. But, you know, all of the experts I talked to have looked at everything, say it's likely another person or maybe even three people. It may have been someone around the back at the same time. That we still don't know, though.
9: Brian Enten with us, senior national correspondent for News Nation. Tell us about this show tomorrow night that we're going to.

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1: They're in a room, sort of go through everything and tell us, what do they think? What do they think the motive is? Who do they think could be behind it?
2: So there's a lot of rumors, a lot of speculation. There's one rumor that's a new one that suggests that the kidnapper may be dead. Any evidence, any truth to that, or is that a wild internet rumor?
1: Look, we don't have any evidence of it, but it's not as wild as it sounds. I mean, that's actually something that all of our profilers, and they all worked at the FBI. They're retired now. One of them was this woman, Dr. Ann Burgess, which the show Mindhunter on Netflix was partially based on. So they were really legit. They all seem to agree, actually, that's a possibility, that they use the word eliminated, that the person who we saw on camera could have been eliminated, that there could have been a boss, like a puppet, they call the puppet master, someone in charge who sort of came up with the whole idea and then used that person and then may have killed that person so that word didn't get out about what happened. I mean, it's just a theory, but they all seem to think it was a possibility.
2: What happened to the ransom notes and the money and all that? That sort of dried up as well, didn't it?
1: Yeah, and that never really added up either, because there was never, you know, you go back, and that's what these profilers do. You go back and you look at statistics and you look at what's happened with other abductions in the past. And there's almost always a proof of life. So when you do a ransom note, you would show that the person's alive, or you'd have a video or a picture of them or a recording of their voice. There was never proof of life. There was never direct communication with the family. The couple of notes went through TMZ and the local TV stations, which is unusual. That's not usually the case when it's a real ransom. So there's even questions about whether that was legit or whether that was sort of something masquerading what the real motive may have been.
2: Brian Enten, our guest. So I want to go through some of the things you've already reported, because there's so much information and so much misinformation on this. And as you said, you were there, you were embedded. You're probably one of the most foremost experts on this Nancy Guthrie story. And tomorrow night, we should give you a plug on the CW. Tomorrow night, 9 p.m. Eastern time on the CW, News Nation presents the Nancy Guthrie mystery. Did the internet go out right around the time of the abduction?
1: Yes, the neighbors say it did. And there was an internet outage. There were some the neighbors, and I've talked to all these people myself. So the neighbors had Nest cameras that went out right around the time of Nancy's disappearance. You know, right, I think it was like around 1:40 a.m. So there was some kind of internet disruption. Whether that's actually connected, there was speculation that the suspect may have used a signal jammer. I mean, it's a possibility. They're not that easy to get, and they're not always strong enough to reach the neighbors' houses, but it's a possibility.
2: What about one of the neighbors seeing anything, a car, a person, anything suspicious around that time?
1: Yeah, so there's one neighbor, a woman named Aldine, who I've talked to, who saw a suspicious man 2 weeks before on January 11th. And what's interesting about that date is I'm told the guy, the suspect on the surveillance video on the front doorbell camera that we've all seen, was also on video at Nancy's house on January 11th, which is kind of chilling to think about. I mean, he was casing the house, likely. He had been there 2 weeks before, which kind of shows this wasn't just some kind of random burglary or something. Why would the guy have been there 2 weeks before, dressed in the mask that time, too? So he's on camera, and then you've also got a neighbor who saw someone suspicious around the same time.
2: Yeah, let's talk about the evidence, because this sheriff, Tucson, you know, they don't get a lot of murders in Tucson, and they don't become the point person for an international story very often. So how much criticism is valid for the Tucson Police Department? I mean, how much misinformation and how much did they mishandle evidence in the early days of this case?
1: Yeah, it's a fair point. Sheriff Chris Nanos has been the one, being criticized. I mean, there were mistakes made, like they cleared the crime scene very quickly, and I was there. We were able to go up and see the blood on the front step before the FBI even got there, and then they put the crime scene tape back up when the FBI got there and was able to process the scene. So, you know, it seems they did clear the scene too quickly. The people, this has been another criticism, you know, the people in charge of the investigation initially, the supervisor and the homicide detectives all had very little experience, just a couple of years. People have been critical of that. And then again, you had Kash Patel saying that they weren't even looped into the investigation for 4 days. And he also claims, and this is new from today, he said that they had a

0: plane there. He brought a plane in, an FBI plane, to take the DNA evidence straight to Quantico, and the sheriff instead decided to send the DNA evidence to the private lab that the sheriff's office uses in Florida. So that was a little strange. I mean, there does seem the FBI investigated the sheriff's office years ago, and it seems like the sheriff doesn't exactly like the FBI. So I do suspect early on that may have impacted, you know, things really getting going in the first 48, 72 hours.
1: Brian, we were on the air when you were doing your breaking news coverage of that poor family, I guess, just south of Tucson that was all of a sudden caught up in the middle of a wild goose chase where you were chasing down. I was honored to watch you work, but I also felt bad for you because early on you just knew that this family was thrust into the spotlight, clearly had no idea what was going on, and they were just sort of innocent people caught up in all of this. But yeah, you were there doing what you had to do. I have to give you credit for it.
0: Yeah, that was a crazy night. You know, I was in Tucson, and it's just so dark out there and all those parts. I was doing my thing at night. You know, I think I was at Nancy Guthrie's house, and I got this tip, like, you need to get to Rio Rico, Arizona, which I never heard of Rio Rico before, but it's this town right near the Mexico border, like 45 minutes away. So I raced to Rio Rico. All the sheriff's deputies from Pima County, where Nancy went missing, are there. So I'm like, I'm on to something. There's a huge scene. And it turns out they were serving a search warrant. They had a guy in custody suspected of being involved in Nancy's disappearance. And you mentioned it. I mean, the mom of the guy comes out, and I start interviewing her live on News Nation. And, you know, I kind of got the gut feeling pretty early on, like, I think they have the wrong guy, because the mom was so believable, and, like, none of them knew who Nancy Guthrie was, and the guy was a delivery driver, which I think that was how, you know, they were tracing all the cell phones in the area, so it would have made sense that he was in that neighborhood, his phone was in that area, but like you said, it didn't pan out. He wasn't the guy, they let him go, and it was just a false alarm.
1: Yeah, Brian Enten, last question for you, and don't forget, they got the Nancy Guthrie Mystery News Nation presents tomorrow night on the CW, 9 p.m. Eastern, 8 Central on the CW tomorrow. Brian Enten sits down with quite a number of experts and sources to sort of parse all this out. Last question for you, Brian Enten from News Nation, and that is this. Any idea that this was a targeted attack on Savannah Guthrie's mother, or was it just a random burglary in a rich neighborhood in Tucson?
0: So I mean, look, it could be anything. We don't know. Based on everything I know, I do not think it was a random burglary. Nothing was taken. Burglars don't typically abduct people and take them away. And I just think it'd be too random. I mean, you know, like you said, it's this neighborhood outside Tucson near the mountains. Like, why Nancy Guthrie? Why an 84-year-old woman that just happens to be Savannah's mom? I think that it's going to end up panning out where this person, you know, knew Savannah in some way, watched her on TV, maybe even was like a stalker, obsessed with her, wanted to get an emotional reaction out of her. I think there's going to be some connection back to Savannah, unfortunately, because it's very sad for her. But that just seems like it's likely going to be the case.
1: Yeah, and it's just such a random person to go after, right? The morning show host of a national morning show. She's not really very controversial. She's not that upsetting. She's very pleasant. She's had a long career. She's very nice. It just seems so odd to that somebody would target her and or her mother.
0: Yeah, it doesn't add up. The whole thing is that's one of the reasons we did this hour, because you know, like most of these stories I cover, the other crime stories, you know, in the back of your mind, you're like, okay, this is what I think happened. You like tell your friends and family, look, I can't report it yet, but this is sort of on the lowdown, what I think or what everybody's telling me. With this one, it's just all over the map. At one point, they thought it really was a ransom. No, it's not a ransom. So it's, I still don't know. I still don't have a good theory, which is one of the reasons I guess people are so intrigued.
1: Yeah, and heart breaks for Savannah Guthrie as she tries to go back and piece her life back together again, but quite sad. Brian Enten, he's going to host News Nation Presents the Nancy Guthrie Mystery tomorrow night on the CW. Brian Enten, the pride of the University of Missouri. How about that? Missouri grad.
0: Oh, my God, Mizzou, M-I-Z, baby.
1: Yeah,
0: thank
1: making,
0: you for
1: well,
0: the mention.
1: I'm a Husker, so I can't really say M-I-Z-Z-O-U, okay. but I have to give you a little credit for being a Mizzou
0: thank
1: grad.
0: Thank you so much.
1: Brian Enten, senior national correspondent with News Nation. Brian, thanks for checking in. Good luck tomorrow night.
0: Have a good night. Appreciate you.
1: You got it. America at Night. Back in a moment.
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16: You know, I watched a video the other day about kids getting landlines at home. We haven't had a landline in my house in I can't even tell you how long. But seeing these parents about my age being teleported back to their own childhoods, a simpler time before screens, was really powerful. And as for the kids, they sat and had conversations with their grandparents without multitasking or being distracted by a screen. I thought this was a great way to have kids stay in touch with family members and friends without getting sucked into the smartphone era too young. Of course, you need other people close by to hop on board as well if this is something that's going to work. Perhaps most important, I realized, these relics can be a great conversation starter with your children. You can talk about what it really means to be connected in this day and age. Things have changed a lot. I'm Dr. Sanjay Gupta, helping you live a better life.
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18: Hey, we're just getting started. Next hour, we're going to check in. It's our 250th anniversary series here on America at Night. And we're going to check in with the National Gateway Arch, the smallest of the national parks, but one that carries a big punch. One of my favorites. Could be my favorite. If I'm playing favorites, it could be one of my favorites. Got some breaking news this morning as we were going on to the air. Project Freedom, which was the operation where President Trump announced on late Sunday, early Monday, that the United States was going to help escort ships through the Strait of Hormuz. That was doubled down by Pete Hegseth, Secretary of Defense, and then, of course, Marco Rubio earlier on Tuesday. As we were coming onto the air tonight, President Trump reversed course and said, that's not what we're doing anymore. Apparently on the advice of Pakistan, as well as others claiming that they are close to a deal with Iran, they have decided to stop Project Freedom, for pause it for a short time, his words, to see whether or not an agreement can be finalized and signed. So it was on again, now it's off again. Some breaking news as we're coming on to the air. We can talk about it in open phones. Anything you want to talk about in open phones. And, of course, next hour, stay right there. We're talking about the Gateway Arch with the Gateway Arch Park Foundation as our 250th series continues, rediscovering all that's good about America. Stay right there. Our executive director is Alex Hinton. Our engineer tonight is Richard Good. I'm McGraw-Milhaven. This is America at Night on Westwood One.

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4: I'm Lindsay Roach in the KKTV 11 newsroom on 740 KVOR. The man accused of throwing Molotov cocktails at pro-Israel demonstrators in Boulder last summer is expected to plead guilty to murder and attempted murder Thursday. That's according to an emergency motion filed by Mohammed Soleiman's defense in his federal case. The motion filed yesterday says Soleiman is asking that his ex-wife and five kids not be deported. His defense team says the family needs to stay in the U.S. to testify for him in case the federal government pursues the death penalty. That is something that the U.S. Attorney's Office tells us it has no comment on. The Pikes Peak Library District is partnering with School District 11 to give free lunches to children and teens. From May 27th through July 31st, PPLD will have free lunch for kids ages 0 to 18. The library district says D11's mobile unit will be at East Library every Monday through Friday to give the free lunches. Those meals will be served from 11 a.m. to noon. Adults can also buy a meal for $5. Free books will also be available for kids to take home. In the 11 newsroom, I'm Lindsay Boach.
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9: You know, one of the weirder things I've seen on social media lately is parents feeding their babies butter. like whole sticks of butter. They swear that it helps them feel fuller after meals and get a good night's sleep, among other things. There's actually something to this. You know, butter is full of fat, which a rapidly growing infant needs, but eating butter all the time results in, quote, boxing out other important nutrients they need as well. Spokesperson for the Academy of Nutrition and Dietetics told us she recommends half a teaspoon to a teaspoon melted and then added to a puree. Or as they get older, you can drizzle oil or melted butter over cooked vegetables, she told us. We never say just give butter by itself, and it's not the only source of fat she would recommend. Avocados, hummus, fish, they are great sources of fat as well, and also great foods to introduce. I'm Dr. Sanjay Gupta, helping you live a better life.
10: And we're going to talk to News Nation's senior national correspondent for News Nation, Brian Enten. Brian, welcome to America at Night.
11: Yeah, thanks so much for having me.
10: So I know you guys have a big show tomorrow night, 9 p.m. Eastern on the CW. News Nation presents the Nancy Guthrie Mystery. But let's go back. You've been on the ground there for a while. I remember watching you live on the air while you were chasing down that suspected family down in Tucson, where it turned out to be a wild goose chase. But where are there any legitimate leads still? Has the case gone completely cold? Where are we now?
11: Yeah, so my sources kind of on the inside close to the investigation say that it's not a cold case because there's still a lot of tips they're going through. I mean, there were 30,000 that came in initially. There's more that come in every day. So they're busy. There's a whole task force with the FBI working on it. But at the same time, there's no suspect that's been identified. There are really no strong leads from what I've heard. And they are waiting on DNA. There's some hope in the DNA. There's a hair that they found inside Nancy Guthrie's house that I've reported on, a rootless hair that's now been sent to Quantico that could pan out. But as of right now in this moment, nothing urgent on the horizon, unfortunately.
10: Why does the DNA take so long?
11: So because it's a rootless hair, and I've learned all about this over the last couple of weeks, like when you pull your hair out, if the root is still connected, it's pretty easy for them to get the DNA off the root. They've been able to do that for years. Because there's no root on this hair, it's a much more complicated, involved process. It's a new kind of science that they've just started to perfect over the last year or so. And it just takes a long time. I mean, there's a whole way they have to go about doing it. And there's even a chance they may not be able to get any DNA off of it. But the hope is that they'll be able to find something.
10: Did we learn during the initial investigation with the surge of all the media attention that the abductor was in the house for 45 minutes? What do we know about what happened that night?
11: Yeah, so it was about 41 minutes roughly, and we don't know a ton of detail. We know that the back doors were propped open. I have a source who told me that the inside of the house, and the word my source used was immaculate, so there wasn't any sign of a struggle inside. There was nothing taken. There was no sign of forced entry, but the back door was propped open, and then we know that there was blood, which we've got video of when they cleared the crime scene, because you could still see it. There was blood right outside the front door of Nancy's house. So putting all of that together, it seems that the suspect or suspects may have come in through the back door and then may have taken Nancy out through the front door, which would have been where the driveway is, where there may have been a getaway car.
10: But that doesn't explain the 41 minutes. You figured the guys and the whoever would be in and out. What makes anybody think they were there for 41 minutes, and what could they be doing for 41 minutes?
11: Yeah, I mean, it's a good question. You know, we don't know. I mean, is it possible? She may not have wanted to go. I mean, they may have been talking to her that whole time, trying to get her to cooperate. You know, where the blood came from, we don't know. You know, she had health issues. She had some serious heart problems. She couldn't even walk to the mailbox a lot of days. So, you know, it may have just been a struggle getting her out of the house.
10: That is really bizarre. Okay. The videotape of the masked guy who was covering up the camera with some shrubs from one of the bushes out front. Did that lead anywhere?
11: No, unfortunately. I mean, I thought it would when it came out, which looks like a horror movie, by the way. The guy's covered, and he's, you know, got this mask on and the gloves, like you said. He's got a Walmart backpack. I thought when that came out, someone would recognize him because you can see his eyes and you can see his mouth and you can see his eyebrows. And I'm saying he, I assume it's a guy, although some people seem to think it's a woman. But no, I mean, he also had kind of a gait. The way he walked was sort of unique. So we all thought that, okay, give it a couple of days, someone's going to call in, you know, there's a $1 million reward, but that just never happened. And no one has identified who that person was. And we still don't know if someone else was involved. I mean, they were able to get the video off the front camera, so we saw that person. But, you know, all of the experts I talked to have looked at everything, say it's likely another person or maybe even three people. It may have been someone around the back at the same time. That we still don't know, though.
10: Brian Enten with us, senior national correspondent for News Nation. Tell us about this show tomorrow night that we're going to watch.
11: Yeah, so it's on the CW, 9 o'clock Eastern. Basically, I went to Tucson the day after Nancy Guthrie disappeared, so it was February 2nd. I stayed there for almost two full months, and then I've gone back.

0: 48, 72 hours.
1: Brian, we were on the air when you were doing your breaking news coverage of that poor family, I guess, just south of Tucson that was all of a sudden caught up in the middle of a wild goose chase where you were chasing down. I was honored to watch you work, but I also felt bad for you because early on you just knew that this family was thrust into the spotlight, clearly had no idea what was going on, and they were just sort of innocent people caught up in all of this. But you were there. You were there doing what you had to do. I have to give you credit for it.
0: Yeah, that was a crazy night. You know, I was in Tucson, and it's just so dark out there on all those parts. I was doing my thing at night. You know, I think I was at Nancy Guthrie's house, and I got this tip, like, you need to get to Rio Rico, Arizona, which I never heard of Rio Rico before, but it's this town right near the Mexico border, like 45 minutes away. So I raced to Rio Rico. All the sheriff's deputies from Pima County, where Nancy went missing, are there. So I'm like, I'm on to something. There's a huge scene. And it turns out they were serving a search warrant. They had a guy in custody suspected of being involved in Nancy's disappearance. And you mentioned it. I mean, the mom of the guy comes out, and I start interviewing her live on News Nation. And, you know, I kind of got the gut feeling pretty early on, like, I think they have the wrong guy, because the mom was so believable, and, like, none of them knew who Nancy Guthrie was, and the guy was a delivery driver, which I think that was how, you know, they were tracing all the cell phones in the area, so it would have made sense that he was in that neighborhood, his phone was in that area, but like you said, it didn't pan out. He wasn't the guy. They let him go, and it was just a false alarm.
1: Yeah, Brian Enten, last question for you, and don't forget, they got the Nancy Guthrie Mystery News Nation presents tomorrow night on the CW, 9 p.m. Eastern, 8 Central on the CW tomorrow. Brian Enten sits down with quite a number of experts and sources to sort of parse all this out. Last question for you, Brian Enten from News Nation, and that is this. Any idea that this was a targeted attack on Savannah Guthrie's mother, or was it just a random burglary in a rich neighborhood in Tucson?
0: So I mean, look, it could be anything. We don't know. Based on everything I know, I do not think it was a random burglary. Nothing was taken. Burglars don't typically abduct people and take them away. And I just think it'd be too random. I mean, you know, like you said, it's this neighborhood outside Tucson near the mountains. Like, why Nancy Guthrie? Why an 84-year-old woman that just happens to be Savannah's mom? I think that it's going to end up panning out where this person, you know, knew Savannah in some way, watched her on TV, maybe even was like a stalker, obsessed with her, wanted to get an emotional reaction out of her. I think there's going to be some connection back to Savannah, unfortunately, because it's very sad for her. But that just seems like it's likely going to be the case.
1: Yeah, and it's just such a random person to go after, right? The morning show host of a national morning show. She's not really very controversial. She's not that upsetting. She's very pleasant. She's had a long career. She's very nice. It just seems so odd to that somebody would target her and or her mother.
0: Yeah, it doesn't add up. The whole thing is that's one of the reasons we did this hour, because you know, like most of these stories I cover, the other crime stories, you know, in the back of your mind, you're like, okay, this is what I think happened. You like tell your friends and family, look, I can't report it yet, but this is sort of on the lowdown, what I think or what everybody's telling me. With this one, it's just all over the map. At one point, they thought it really was a ransom. No, it's not a ransom. So it's, I still don't know. I still don't have a good theory, which is one of the reasons I guess people are so intrigued.
1: Yeah, and heart breaks first for Savannah Guthrie as she tries to go back and piece her life back together again, but quite sad. Brian Enten, he's going to host News Nation Presents the Nancy Guthrie Mystery tomorrow night on the CW. Brian Enten, the pride of the University of Missouri. How about that? Missouri grad.
0: Oh, my
1: grad.
0: God, Mizzou, M-I-Z, baby.
1: Yeah,
0: thank
1: making, well,
0: mention.
1: I'm a Husker, so I can't really say M-I-Z-Z-O-U, but I have to give you a little credit for being a Mizzou grad.
0: Thank you so much.
1: Brian Enten, senior national correspondent with News Nation. Brian, thanks for checking in. Good luck tomorrow night.
0: Have a good night. Appreciate you.
1: You got it. America at Night. Back in a moment.
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12: Hey, we're just getting started. Next hour, we're going to check in. It's our 250th anniversary series here on America at Night. And we're going to check in with the National Gateway Arch, the smallest of the national parks, but one that carries a big punch. One of my favorites. Could be my favorite. If I'm playing favorites, it could be one of my favorites. Got some breaking news this morning as we were going on to the air. Project Freedom, which was the operation where President Trump announced on late Sunday, early Monday, that the United States was going to help escort ships through the Strait of Hormuz. That was doubled down by Pete Hegseth, Secretary of Defense, and then, of course, Marco Rubio earlier on Tuesday. As we were coming on to the air tonight, President Trump reversed course and said, that's not what we're doing anymore. Apparently on the advice of Pakistan, as well as others claiming that they are close to a deal with Iran, they have decided to stop Project Freedom, for pause it for a short time, his words, to see whether or not an agreement can be finalized and signed. So it was on again, now it's off again. Some breaking news as we're coming on to the air. We can talk about it in open phones, anything you want to talk about in open phones. And of course, next hour, stay right there. We're talking about the Gateway Arch with the Gateway Arch Park Foundation as our 250th series continues, rediscovering all that's good about America. Stay right there. Our executive director is Alex Hinton. Our engineer tonight is Richard Good. I'm McGraw-Milhaven. This is America at Night on Westwood One.

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7: A pause in the Strait. I'm Ted Lindner, Fox News. President Trump calling off Project Freedom and Operation Neguide stranded cargo ships stranded in the Strait of Hormuz. This after the commander-in-chief reportedly rejected a proposal to reopen the shipping lane and end the war. UN Ambassador Mike Walls telling Fox's Hannity the U.S. blockade is pushing the regime closer to the brink of collapse.
8: They can't have storage anymore. Not only are we blocking anything leaving with our great U.S. Navy, we're blocking the empties from coming in where the storage would go. And now they can't make payroll.
7: President Trump says Iran must never have a nuclear weapon. Iran allegedly attacked U.S. vessels Monday. No ships were hit, but the president says American forces destroyed 8 Iranian boats. Hawaii's very active Kilauea volcano erupting again.
9: It's the 46th eruption of the year, all captured on camera set up by the USGS, showing tons of ash and the flow of lava. Amazing photos of tephra being spread in the breeze, prompting an ashfall advisory. The USGS says there are 170 potentially active volcanoes in the United States. Gary Baumgarten, Fox News.
7: Tuesday night's Ohio primary set up 2 marquee matchups in November. Former Senator Sherrod Brown, easily defeating a challenge in the Democratic primary, will now attempt to unseat Republican Senator John Husted. Biotech billionaire Vivek Ramaswamy clinching the Republican nomination for governor and will face Democrat Amy Acton, the COVID-era health director. And Marco Rubio, the Secretary of State, headed to the Vatican this week to meet with Pope Leo XIV, viewed by some as a fence-mending visit following criticism of the pontiff by President Trump. But the president keeping up the heat on the pope, accusing Leo of saying it's okay for Iran to have a nuclear weapon. The pontiff says he's following church teaching by opposing the war. 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
14: Getting your heart broken can be really rough. It'll happen to most of us at some point in our lives. It's not just an emotional experience, it's a physical one too. Often described as getting the wind knocked out of you, a knot in your stomach, trouble sleeping. I recently spoke about this with Dr. Yoram Yovel, a psychiatrist and neuroscientist. He was on my podcast, Chasing Life. Now, he told me heartbreak doesn't have to last forever. And while your inclination might be to withdraw, isolate, and shut down, it's often the opposite of what supports healing. One of the things that helps us the most is reconnecting to other people you love. And the reverse is also true, he said. If someone you care about is struggling, don't give up on them. You hold the power to comfort loved ones that are in deep physical or emotional distress. I'm Dr. Sanjay Gupta, helping you live a better life.
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16: Shower chances will continue for the rest of our Tuesday with the transition to snow late tonight. It's going to be cold tonight with overnight lows in the 20s and 30s. We'll see snow showers carry on into Wednesday. With your KKTV 11 Alert weather, I'm Chief Meteorologist Sydney Jackson.
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20: This is either going to be the easiest, most fun interview I've ever done, or it's going to be very difficult because our guest I'm good friends with, and he's been on the show numerous times, and I know quite a bit about what he's going to talk about, but he knows a lot more than I do. Ladies and gentlemen, he is the head of the National Gateway Arch Park Foundation, Ryan McClure. Welcome to America at Night. Thank you, my friend, for joining us.
21: It's great to be with you, McGraw, as always. Thanks for having me on.
20: Oh, my goodness. We've done this a couple of times, and I know enough to be dangerous. I know just enough to be dangerous when it comes to the arch. But in terms of full disclosure, and let's start here because it's, I think, the one of its kind, the public-private partnership between the Gateway Arch, the National Park Foundation, your Gateway Arch Park Foundation, the National Parks, as well as a public subsidized part. And I sit on the Great Rivers Greenway Board, which is helps spend the taxpayer money for this. This is a one-of-a-kind sort of triangle in terms of funding and or management for the park. Talk about that for a minute.
21: It's incredibly unique. And this all came about, around 2009, we were approaching the 50th anniversary of the completion of the Gateway Arch in 2015. And St. Louis as a community really knew that it needed to come together to celebrate this anniversary and make some really significant changes to the arch experience and improvements. And so this public-private partnership got together. Gateway Arch Park Foundation, where I serve as the executive director, was created in 2009 to help coordinate this and raise all the private funding. But as you mentioned, there was also federal funding involved. There was state funding from our Department of Transportation. And then there was a sales tax initiative that was overseen by Great Rivers Greenway that helped fund the $380 million renovation of the arch grounds. And that is the first and only time that local jurisdictions have voted to tax themselves to make improvements to a national park.
20: Yeah, pretty extraordinary that you're able to. It can be done, right? The public-private partnerships can be done, and what happened at the Gateway Arch is a giant success. So with the renovations, let's start with the arch. What did the $380 million renovations get for a brand new arch?
21: Yeah, so it did a lot of different things. And starting with the fact that the arch, the minute it was completed in 1965, was severed from the city that it would undeniably come to represent by an interstate highway. So I-70 was built at the same time, and it completely cut the arch off from downtown St. Louis. So that was the first thing we needed to solve. And so what we did was cap that highway so that you now have a seamless connection from Gateway Arch National Park into downtown. It also completely reimagined the museum underneath the arch. That museum opened in 1976 and was not touched after that. So it was sorely needed an update. Improvements were made to the old courthouse. The grounds were improved and became more accessible. We moved a parking garage and created a 7.5-acre park. And we improved the St. Louis riverfront by raising it 2.5 feet so that it would flood less often. So, I mean, a lot of things happened for $380 million, including, I didn't mention, we expanded the visitor center under the arch by about 50,000 square feet.
20: Take me through the painstaking detail you had to do on the riverfront. It was historic land with the bricks and what you had to do to bring it up to an elevation so it wouldn't flood. People are going to be shocked by the painstaking efforts we all did here in St. Louis to get this done. Tell us about it.
21: Yeah, and you were around for this, McGraw. You knew about it as it was happening, but the cobblestone levee in St. Louis, I mean, this, we're talking about the original site of the village of St. Louis when it was formed in 1764. So we could not touch those cobblestones, and if we did, we had to put them back right where they were. So painstaking is a great way to describe that. But what we got was new pedestrian and bike paths along the riverfront, brand new lighting and security. And then, you know, the Mississippi River in St. Louis is very volatile. There's not a lock or dam from Alton, just north of St. Louis, all the way to New Orleans. So you're talking about a rise and fall of the river there that can be about 40 feet. So we know that it would flood often during peak tourism season between Memorial and Labor Day. So raising the riverfront by 2.5 feet for a 1.5-mile stretch eliminated about 70% of the flooding occurrences that shut down the riverfront every year. Right now, the Mississippi River is really high, and Lamar K. Sullivan Boulevard right on the riverfront is dry. So that change has made a huge impact.
20: Now you're able to use that waterfront road for festivals and food trucks and bike races and gatherings of all kinds because of this painstaking renovation.
21: Absolutely. And just last month, we had the the Greater St. Louis Marathon, which is a nationally renowned marathon, and it went all the way through the Arch grounds and along the riverfront. And, you know, had these changes not been made, that marathon likely could not occur right next to the Arch. And hearing the stories from those runners and the inspiration and the energy they take from running on the Arch grounds, whether it's a marathon or a 5K, that's huge.
20: We are just getting started. Ryan McClure, Executive Director of the Gateway Arch National Park Foundation. That's the friends group for the Gateway Jefferson Memorial Expansion. We'll come back and talk more with him. If you have a question, we love texts. We love questions. 1-844-2-McGraw, 1-844-262-4729. We're just getting started. Our National Park Series continues with the Gateway Arch. America at Night, back in a moment.
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1: Our National Park Series continues with Ryan McClure, who was the executive director of the Gateway Arch Park Foundation. All right, Ryan McClure. Do you call the Gateway Arch the Gateway Arch, or do you call it the Jefferson National Expansion Memorial Park? What is the name of that thing?
2: Yeah, it is Gateway Arch National Park. And so you're touching on something here where the original name of the park, dating back to 1935, before the arch even got there, was Jefferson National Expansion Memorial. And when we were completing these renovations coming up in 2018, there was really a desire to change the name of the park to reflect how everyone knows it, which is by the Gateway Arch, right? Jefferson National Expansion Memorial was not a well-known name. Barely anybody called it that. So the foundation worked with our congressional delegation in Missouri, and legislation was introduced in D.C. It has to go through Congress to change the name of a park, to rename it as Gateway Arch National Park. And we just think that's been an amazing change just for how people know it, and that it is now a national park. And it is the smallest national park at 91 acres in the country. But it is also one of the very few that is located in the middle of a downtown. And that's really unique and special.
1: Yeah, let's talk about the beginning, because they cleared the land after World War II, or right before World War II. And then World War II came, and it sort of sat vacant. And ultimately, right, the idea was to have a contest. Talk about that contest.
2: Yeah, you're right. I mean, this took a while to get the land cleared. And then, of course, we were in the middle of World War II. So the land is cleared by 1942, and the competition didn't take place until 1947. So this land, 40 square blocks of the city, sat vacant for a really long time, and it became a parking lot for a while. But in 1947, Eero Saarinen won the design competition with his design for the Gateway Arch. This was an international competition. Saarinen was an immigrant from Finland, and has become and it became the quintessential mid-century modern architect. And he gave the city of St. Louis and our country the gift of the Gateway Arch. It was big, it was bold, and it was beautiful. Many people thought that it could not be built, and it actually took from 1947 to 1963 before construction started in terms of getting the funding, figuring out how it was going to be built, designing it. Was a really arduous process, but what we have received is this international icon that is a true gift to the city of St. Louis, its residents, and its visitors.
1: When the commission announced the winner of the competition, didn't Eero Saarinen think his dad won the competition?
2: He did, actually. So his father, Aleel, so both names start with an E, Aleel and Eero. They both entered the competition, and a letter was sent to the home, the Saarinen home, and it was addressed to E. Saarinen. And they initially thought, okay, well, Aleel has won this. He's the well-known architect. Eero is just starting out, and they have a celebration. And, well, they open it, and it's actually addressed to young Saarinen, the son. So they had another celebration, but that's one of the really cool stories surrounding the arch. And Saarinen, Eero Saarinen became, like I said, known as this amazing mid-century modern architect who designed the TWA terminal at JFK, Dulles in Washington, D.C., many other well-known buildings, and also furniture, the tulip chair. That's a Saarinen creation. So we're just so proud of his work here in St. Louis and across the country.
1: I wish we could talk to some of the people who were on that commission, because what's so genius about the Gateway Arch is that it's so magnificent and yet so simple of a design. And I've worked, you know this, I worked across the street from the arch for, I don't know, 5-6 years. You never tire of staring at the Gateway Arch. It's so simple, and yet you look at it in the night, in the morning, in the winter, in the summertime, in the dark, in the, and it changes constantly, and it's so simplistic of a design.
2: You're absolutely right. I mean, there was a, I think it's a quote from someone on the design jury that said, there's nothing simple about it except for the shape. And you're right. I mean, I still, as you know, work right next to the arch, and I look at it every single day, and I never, ever get tired of it. I live 7 minutes. It takes me 7 minutes door to door to get from my house to the arch. And every morning I drive in, and it looks different every single day based on where the sun is, what time of year it is, what the angle that you're looking at it from. It is just a remarkable structure that you never get tired of.
1: Yeah. One of the things about the renovation that you guys did, wasn't it to sort of be more in the spirit of what Eero Saarinen wanted for the rest of the grounds? Wasn't that sort of the compilation or the completion of his vision when it started?
2: Absolutely. Michael Van Valkenburg Associates, who won the City Arch River International Design Competition that we held in 2010. So modeled after the competition that Saarinen won in 47, they, you know, Michael Van Valkenburg would always say, this project is about finishing this park in the spirit in which it was intended, in which Saarinen and his partner, Dan Kiley, who did all of the landscape architecture, was world-renowned in his own right, about finishing it the way they intended. And so there's lots of little nuances that went into the renovations, trees, landscaping, that really harkened back to the original ideas that Kiley and Saarinen had. And one really fun example of that is the light posts in the arch grounds. They used to be kind of lollipop-looking light posts on the pathways in the arch grounds. They're now kind of flying saucer-looking shades on the lampposts above the lights. Those are drawings that MVVA found in a Saarinen sketchbook for the arch grounds that were never used. And so they unearthed this nugget of a Saarinen idea and put it back into the grounds 50 years after it was completed. And I just think that's a true testament to the creativity and thoughtfulness of architects and designers.
1: Yeah, you've got the two reflecting pools that were redone. You have the steps leading down to the Mississippi River. And then, of course, we can talk about the trip to the top of the arch. I got about 2 minutes left here. But talk about Ryan McClure real quick. Talk about the rest of the other grounds and everything you guys had to do to sort of fill out. I know. I wanted you to talk about the movie Monument to a Dream.
2: Yeah.
1: We talked about it this morning on the radio. People need to know about this movie. It's a wonderful movie. Talk about that for a second.
2: Yeah. So in the theater underneath the arch, you can see Monument to a Dream, which it was directed and created by Charles Guggenheim, and it was nominated for an Oscar the year that it came out. And it documents the building of the arch from when it came out of the ground to the very last day of construction, October 28th, 1965, when that last piece of the arch came in. Kids were off school. People crowded downtown. And that culmination of that documentary, that short film, is so amazing. Little secret, you can also find it on YouTube, so you can look it up, Monument to a Dream. We want you to come to the arch and pay to see it, but you can also see it on YouTube. And it's just a wonderful piece of art.
1: Talk about a time capsule into the 1960s. I got no time left. I got a break. More with Ryan McClure. But that last wedge, didn't they have to open up the two legs to fit that last wedge in?
2: The St. Louis Fire Department had to come in and spray water on the north and south leg to get it had contracted too much or expanded too much. So they had to get it to contract to fit that last piece. And it was almost a disaster.
1: Ryan McClure, hold that thought. More to get to. Our National Park Series continues. He is the executive director of the Gateway Arch National Park. America at Night, back in a moment.
0: Coming to you from the heart of the nation, this is America at Night with McGraw-Millhaven.

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3: I'm Lindsay Boach in the KKTV 11 newsroom on 740 KVOR. The man accused of throwing Molotov cocktails at pro-Israel demonstrators in Boulder last summer is expected to plead guilty to murder and attempted murder Thursday. That's according to an emergency motion filed by Mohammed Soleiman's defense in his federal case. The motion filed yesterday says Soleiman is asking that his ex-wife and five kids not be deported. His defense team says the family needs to stay in the U.S. to testify for him in case the federal government pursues the death penalty. That is something that the U.S. Attorney's Office tells us it has no comment on. The Pikes Peak Library District is partnering with School District 11 to give free lunches to children and teens. From May 27th through July 31st, PPLD will have free lunch for kids ages 0 to 18. The library district says D11's mobile unit will be at East Library every Monday through Friday to give the free lunches. Those meals will be served from 11 a.m. to noon. Adults can also buy a meal for $5. Free books will also be available for kids to take home. In the 11 newsroom, I'm Lindsay Boach.
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15: Friends group, if you will, for the Gateway Arch National Park that sits on the banks of the Mississippi River. And Ryan McClure, it was supposed to be in honor of Thomas Jefferson's westward expansion with the purchase of the Louisiana Purchase and everything else. But it comes at the crossroads of the confluence of the Mississippi and the Missouri River. It's also where a whole lot of history happened. And just, I don't even know if it's a block, a stone's throw away from where the arch is the old courthouse, which has been a completely renovated because of the work you guys have done at the Gateway Arch National Park. Talk about the old courthouse and the historic nature of it and the renovation that you guys just completed.
16: Sure. That was an incredible, another public-private partnership, right? So it's a $27 million project, partly funded through private donations to Gateway Arch Park Foundation, and then public funding from the National Park Service. And what we have now in this building we've protected it so that it will last longer. It's more accessible, and the exhibits are brand new and world class. And this building, for those that aren't familiar with it, is incredibly important to the history of not just St. Louis, but of our country. That is the site where the Dred and Harriet Scott trial was first heard. Dred and Harriet were two, their family were enslaved individuals that sued for their freedom based on, at the time, the understanding that had borne out in many cases that if you were once free, always free. So they had been transported to Illinois, a free state, which then should have meant that they were free. Well, this case where they would win it and then they lost it, it would be appealed, and then it went all the way to the Supreme Court and ended up being a major precipitating point for the American Civil War. It's the old courthouse is also the site where Virginia Minor, several decades before the suffrage movement, walked into the old courthouse and sued for a woman's right to vote. She knew full well that she would lose that case, but she also knew that somebody had to start the fight. And that the stories of courage and bravery from Dred and Harriet Scott and their family and Virginia Minor, they live in that building. And that's why buildings like this and buildings like it all across the country are worth preserving and protecting. And that's what friends groups can help do when they're working in conjunction with our national parks.
15: Hallowed ground is really what it is, because the Dred and Harriet Scott case, the city of St. Louis gave them their freedom. The state of Missouri appealed. They lost the state case, and then it was taken to the Supreme Court, where they lost at the Supreme Court. But the city of St. Louis gave them their freedom, and all of that is on a display. And the renovation did such a great job with interactive exhibits and the pictures and just giving a sense of the history that happened inside those walls.
16: And that was the goal. And another goal was we wanted to make that experience accessible to more people. And that was a tenet of the entire City Arch River renovation, where universal design was implemented. So that means it goes beyond accessibility, so that everyone, regardless of their ability, can experience these places together. The old courthouse, which is 150 years old, now has an elevator for the first time in its history, so that more people can explore and experience parts of this building that they may not have been able to before. So that the accessibility, I can't stress how important the universal design component to these renovations was.
15: Yeah. You know, you think about, you know this, and I know this because we see this every day and we appreciate it. But for the people who don't know, you've got the Thomas Jefferson buys the Louisiana Purchase. And then you have Lewis and Clark. Robert E. Lee works. Robert E. Lee works on the Mississippi here in St. Louis. Ulysses S. Grant works there. Samuel Clemens, right, who comes down to St. Louis. You have the Eads Bridge made with this newfangled product called Carnegie Steel. You've got Dred and Harriet Scott. You've got the Arch Grounds. You got Stan Musial and Bob Gibson who play a block away. I mean, in that two-block radius, there's the history of America all right there.
16: I mean, you said it better than I could. You hit on so many of the heroes of not just St. Louis, but American heroes, right? And they all traversed around this area, right, in downtown St. Louis. And that's why, you know, having a national park in the middle of our city with this iconic monument in the middle of it, and then all the museum, both museums in the national park that tell these stories. And then, of course, if you said you've got Busch Stadium, for those of you who don't know, in St. Louis, we really love our baseball, is right next to the arch. You can see the arch from home plate at Busch Stadium. So, yeah, like I said, you said it better than I could. There's so many heroes here in St. Louis and stories that are really rich.
15: And the Eads Bridge is a block north, right? They took what they learned at the Eads Bridge and built the Brooklyn Bridge. So you don't have the Brooklyn Bridge unless you have the Eads Bridge.
16: Right. James Buchanan Eads really...

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1: Yeah.
2: Okay.
1: I worry no more, McGraw. It is that buffalo is right where it belongs, on the prairie at Fort Larned, Kansas. It's better to be there than in underground in downtown St. Louis. So, McGraw, you're referring to this taxidermy buffalo bison that we had for 50 years in that museum, and it was time to have it on its home in the prairie. So that's where it is.
2: Ryan McClure, what is the future hold for the Gateway Arch National Park Foundation? What are you guys planning on in the future?
1: Oh gosh, we have so many things. And first, while we still have time, McGraw, I want to thank you for doing this series. You've talked to Jeff Reinbold from the National Park Foundation, Katie Nyberg, who is the executive director of the National Park Friends Alliance, and I proudly serve as the board chair of the National Park Friends Alliance. This series that you're doing, highlighting national parks and America's best idea, we're just very grateful for that. So thank you. I want to make sure I say that. What does the future hold for Gateway Arch Park Foundation? We want to see things like expanding Gateway Arch National Park to East St. Louis, across the river to Illinois. We have an opportunity to do this, and that was Vernon's original vision, was for this park to be on both sides of the river. Just last month, two representatives from Illinois and two representatives from Missouri, two Democrats, two Republicans, introduced legislation in Congress that will help make this happen. So this is a bi-state, bipartisan piece of legislation. So we want to get that park expanded to East St. Louis. We want to really think about how this highway that we talked about that separates the arch from downtown, how can we make that better? We capped it for one block. Can we do more? Again, St. Louis thinks big and bold. That's why the arch is here. And there's so much more that we can do. Just last year, the foundation stepped in and bought the Millennium Hotel, which McGraw is very familiar with. His office was right next to it. This hotel has been abandoned for 11 years. 500,000 square feet, two city blocks, sitting right next to the arch. We could not let that continue to happen. And we actually got inspired by our friends at Cuyahoga Valley National Park Conservancy, who purchased an abandoned golf course right next to their park to protect it for responsible development. And that's what we did at the Millennium Hotel. That is being demolished as we speak and will make way for a wonderful skyscraper apartment building, Class A office space, retail, and the future home for the collections and archives of Gateway Arch National Park. This is the big, bold stuff that friends groups can help make happen.
2: Yeah, anyone who's driven across the country and driven through St. Louis, it's also one of the unique places where, is it like three or four interstates all converge in the same area? So again, another historic point in right in the center of America. But if you've driven through St. Louis in any way, shape, or form, it was that round hotel, very famous. Matter of fact, when I first moved to St. Louis, that was the hotel I stayed in with my Geo Prism and my U-Haul when I moved to St. Louis for the first time. I stayed at that hotel. So it was.
1: You still have that Prism, right?
2: I'm sure I do not. I do not have the Geo Prism. No, that's that is with the Buffalo back in the hall. But it was iconic. It was historic. It had a wonderful restaurant on top that rotated all the way around. But it was time to go, and you guys stepped up. And it was a Herculean task to sort of get it done, and we can't wait to see what it's going to be. But you're right. I mean, that's the idea of what the Friends Group can do, is work together. You had to move heaven and earth to get it done, but you guys got it done.
1: Well, we are really grateful and proud to be in a position to do it and to help with that.
2: How many people visit the Gateway Arch?
1: About 2.5 million visitors a year. That's a lot. And that is, one of the most visited attractions, certainly in St. Louis and in Missouri. And it equates to a little over $500 million in economic impact.

0: impact for the St. Louis region every year. So it is a huge, huge deal for St. Louis, economic driver, and of course, our calling card to the world.
1: A couple minutes left with Ryan McClure, who is the executive director of the Gateway Arch National Park Friends Group. Let's talk about going to the top of the arch, because again, another engineering marvel. I don't know. You get people up there four at a time in what can only be described as an egg, as the tram goes up to the top and you're able to see out. Talk about that for a minute.
0: There is no other transportation system like it in the world. It is a mixture of an elevator, an escalator, and a train. Like, so it's really interesting. And so there's one set of cars that goes up the south leg of the arch, and there's one set of cars that goes up the north leg. So, and then they meet at the top, and there's an observation deck. Each train can hold 40 people. So there's eight pods, as we call them, and they are pods. They're little egg-shaped pods that you can fit five people in there to get real snug and cozy together. it's amazing. It's a great experience that we're really proud of. One thing we did through the renovation, and then when you get to the top, you can see 30 miles in either direction. And you see Illinois and you see Missouri. You get to see both sides of the river. And you think about westward expansion and the meaning of the arch being there. One thing we did through the renovation is, unfortunately, there is no truly accessible way. So if you have mobility issues to get to the top of the arch, it's going to involve stairs, and then getting on these small pods is not something that everyone can do. And we haven't found a way to make that truly accessible. However, our universal design group, made up of 25 individuals that represent the disability community in St. Louis, had this brilliant idea to create a replica of the observation deck on the ground in the museum. So, and it has a live feed from the top of the arch. So folks that can't go to the top of the arch or don't want to, it's not for everybody. If you're afraid of heights, you can be on the ground and experience and see what folks at the top are seeing.
1: Pretty neat deal. Can I get tickets? Can I get and reserve my time online when I go to the Gateway Arch?
0: You absolutely can. Yes, you can go to gatewayarch.com. Highly recommend getting tickets in advance because they do sell out quite often, especially during the summer season. So if you're coming to St. Louis, you're visiting the arch, get your tickets in advance, and then come down a couple hours in advance and explore the museum. I mean, as an immersive experience, you'll never be able to see all of it in just one day. So it keeps you coming back over and over again. But yes, you can definitely get those tickets online.
1: Ryan McClure, I got 1 minute. Tell me about Rolling on the River.
0: Okay, so over Memorial Day weekend, we are going to have, this is the first time we've done this, we are going to put a roller rink on the Mississippi Riverfront. It's called Rolling on the River because Ike and Tina Turner are from East St. Louis. That's where they started their career. So we are honoring Tina there. And it's going to be a great event. It's the first time we've done it. Then we've got Picnic in Your Park coming in June. You can find all these events on archpark.org. We do all kinds of programming that we'd love for folks to come in and see, whether you're visiting or whether you're a St. Louisan. Lots to see and do.
1: Can you become a friend of the Gateway Arch National Park?
0: 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But we are completely philanthropic. We have no public funding. So we rely on the generosity of folks that believe in what we're doing.
1: Ryan McClure is the executive director of the Gateway Arch National Park, and they couldn't have picked a better guy. Ryan, good stuff. Thanks for checking in. Have a good night.
0: Thank you, McGraw. Appreciate you.
1: You got it. Good man. America at Night. Back in a moment.
2: America at Night with McGraw-Milhaven, where the nation comes to talk.

0: Yeah.
1: That's how you figure what the poverty rate is.
0: Right. Right.
1: And, you know, that's the only fair way. And then remember the Census Bureau did that?
0: They changed
1: and California went to number one in poverty.
0: Right.
1: And we said, well, that's the point.
0: Right.
1: Doesn't matter what you make. It matters what you have at the end of the day. Once you pay for what we would view as necessary to live the life that you wish to, that you wish to live, or just an average life. I don't want to say that live the life you wish to live.
0: Just be able to live.
1: Right.
0: And
1: survive. The minimum
0: the BART Bay Area Rapid Transit strike. And they said, look, $50,000 to $60,000. We can't, as the workers for Bay Area Rapid Transit, we can't live in this area for $50,000 to $60,000, because that was the proposal on the table, I think. Mm-hmm. There's no way to survive that. And it's always been the case. And Californians know it. But the majority of Californians to date have not changed the way they vote. They still vote for the same policy that keeps them higher than the rest of the nation. I don't get it, but they're doing it. And it's, I just don't believe it's going to change. Not in my lifetime.
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0: We're Red Eye Radio. He is Eric Harding, and I'm Gary McNamara. So when you look at it, when you look at the situation, I agree with Mark Halperin that the United States has as much time as they want strategically. Those 4 points are being maximized as to what the United States is doing. Where again, the problem is domestically with prices.
1: Right.
0: Republicans behind the scenes are screaming about prices. So this can't go on until November. Just basically, well, we're just having a status quo and the negotiations still go on and gas prices remain, as I saw today in Texas, $4.39. That caught my attention. When I got in, prices are everything right now.
1: Yeah.
0: And prices are not GDP. Prices are not capital investment. Prices are what people feel, every single day. And that's the challenge. That's the problem. Rasmussen, which is the most friendly Trump pollster, Trump now at his lowest numbers, tied for his lowest favorability rating as of yesterday.
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11: 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The report found a shift from the iPad kid era to now, when parents are actually more interested in real-world adventures and hands-on activities. The Global Trends and Insights lead at Pinterest told us, families are thoughtfully designing childhoods rooted in creativity, intention, and meaningful experiences. One psychologist we spoke to said he sees this as a reflection of parents' desire to build core capacities in their children: resilience, curiosity, self-regulation, empathy. These things don't grow automatically, but are built through lived experience. I'm Dr. Sanjay Gupta, helping you live a better life.
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0: don't have under the democratically created Constitution of the United States.
1: Exactly. And the reason I came up with that in my tiny little brain is because how they responded, including specifically AOC, when the abortion ruling came down. Because the court basically said, we can't decide this. We're going to lead that up to, if Congress wants to take it up, Congress can take that up. We can't make that decision here. And AOC came out the day, I think it was the day of the decision, and said, that's why we have to take it up in Congress. Well, that's exactly what the ruling said.
0: Exactly. I've had more fun arguing, and everyone has been a liberal woman.
1: Yeah.
0: And they look at me and they don't know how to answer.
1: Right.
0: When you say, no, no, that's not what the Supreme Court said.
1: Right.
0: You know, the people of the United States have not been involved in this through Congress.
1: Right.
0: We're not dictators.
1: Right.
0: We don't get to make law.
1: Right.
0: We don't get to say that abortion is legal. We're not saying abortion is, you know, illegal. We're saying that the Supreme Court, the precedent, was wrong.
1: Right.
0: States can do it. If Congress wants to do it, they can pass a law.
1: Right.
0: There is no law. We can't create it. We're not dictators. It was the opposite of what the Democrats accuse them of. Every person everyone has been a liberal woman,
1: yeah,
0: have looked at me, their eyes glaze over. Well, it's still wrong. What is? You know what I mean.
1: And then,
0: no, you haven't explained yourself. I don't know what you mean.
1: And then they told you they're late for a No Kings rally.
0: Right.
1: Which is also ironic in that setting.
0: And then the date ended.
1: Yeah, exactly. You broke up.
0: Right. No, kidding. We are on iRadio.
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16: A better life with Dr. Sanjay Gupta.
17: So-called superagers, they are an enviable segment of the population. People who are older than 80, whose brains function like someone a fraction of their age. It's true, a lot of these people have genetics on their side, but more and more research is bearing out the idea that people who practice good brain health also slow their cognitive decline. Dr. Richard Isaacson, a pioneer in the Alzheimer's space, told us that, quote, his studies have found lifestyle changes including diet, exercise, reducing stress and optimizing sleep, along with managing vascular risk factors with certain medications, can actually help grow brain areas and also reduce telltale signs of Alzheimer's, such as tau tangles and amyloid plaques. What else helps? Staying social, surrounding yourself with family and friends, and maybe even volunteering for a real sense of purpose. I'm Dr. Sanjay Gupta, helping you live a better life.

0: Mayor Red Eye Radio. He is Eric Carly, and I'm Gary McNamara. I am surprised, though, that the entire kill switch story isn't a monster story.
1: Yeah. You know, no, I mean, I think that's why it, I think the reason it's not is because I think too many people don't even know about it.
0: But with social media, why isn't it all over the place?
1: Yeah, I don't know. I don't know what they, it, this should have been viral back in 21 when it hit.
0: Yeah.
1: I think it was kind of. And we were still in the COVID years, so it should have been big then. Maybe. I don't know. Maybe
0: I'd like to see some polling to see how many people don't even know it exists.
1: Right.
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8: You know, I watched a video the other day about kids getting landlines at home. We haven't had a landline in my house in I can't even tell you how long. But seeing these parents about my age being teleported back to their own childhoods, a simpler time before screens, was really powerful. And as for the kids, they sat and had conversations with their grandparents without multitasking or being distracted by a screen. I thought this was a great way to have kids stay in touch with family members and friends without getting sucked into the smartphone era too young. Of course, you need other people close by to hop on board as well if this is something that's going to work. Perhaps most important, I realized, these relics can be a great conversation starter with your children. You can talk about what it really means to be connected in this day and age. Things have changed a lot. I'm Dr. Sanjay Gupta, helping you live a better life.
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11: 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I call that insolvent. 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
2: Why did I?

0: describes her client as a kind, hardworking young person.
1: However, on the night of the incident, Daniel's actions stemmed from a mental health crisis.
0: Ward accused prosecutors of ignoring evidence
1: that shows that Daniel didn't have the intent to kill, he didn't have the desire to harm, and in fact, he did not harm anyone.
0: And says,
1: and who have grossly overcharged Daniel.
0: Prosecutors say Moreno Gama hurled a flammable bomb at Altman's home last month. He then showed up at OpenAI's headquarters threatening to burn down the building. I'm Lisa Dwyer.
2: Your smart TV knows what you're watching, but one state wants to rein in that power. The new old tech guy, Chuck Palm, reports.
3: Your TV knows what you watch, and most of us never noticed. The state of Kentucky did. Last month, Governor Andy Beshear signed House Bill 692, the first state law in the country to classify smart TV viewing as data-sensitive information. As of next July, TV makers and streaming platforms will need your opt-in permission before collecting information on what's on your screen. The technology is called Automatic Content Recognition. 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This might sound familiar. In 2017, the FTC caught Vizio doing exactly this on 11 million TVs. 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Vizio paid $2.2 million and promised to stop. 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Similar laws are being considered for Connecticut, California, and Oregon, and a federal Secure Act introduced this April. Kentucky may be the first, but it won't stay that way for long. 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I'm Chuck Palm.
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4: Veteran NFL receiver Stephon Diggs was found not guilty of assaulting his personal chef in a pay dispute. The verdict after a two-day trial in Boston could allow Diggs to return to the gridiron, though he may face discipline from the league. Diggs topped 1,000 receiving yards for the Patriots last year, but was released in March. NBA Conference semifinal openers in the East. The Pistons topped the Cavaliers 111-101. Coach J.B. Bickerstaff says Detroit's physical play was the key.
5: This is going to be a long, tough series for us, but we got to know and believe in our system and who we are, that we can sustain it and continue that physicality.
4: In the West, the Thunder rolled over the Lakers 108-90, the defending champs undefeated in five postseason games and perfect in five goes against L.A. this year. Stanley Cup playoff second round, the Avalanche buried the Wild 5-2 for a 2-0 series lead, a goal and two assists for Nathan McKinnon. The Toronto Maple Leafs won the draft lottery, jumping from the fifth best odds to the number one pick. San Jose got a fortunate bounce as well, jumping the Sharks from ninth to second overall. Baseball, the Cubs shaded the Reds 3-2 in 10 innings for their seventh win in a row. Michael Busch tied it with an eighth-inning dinger, then singled in the winner. Yankees over the Rangers 7-4 for their fifth straight and 15th win in 17 games. Rays got two in the eighth to KO the Blue Jays 4-3 for their fifth consecutive dub, and the Royals extended their winning streak to five with a 5-3 win over the Guardians. Orioles snapped a five-game skid with a win over the Marlins. Diamondbacks got seven innings of two-hit ball from Eduardo Rodriguez as they shut out the Pirates. Phillies flattened the A's, eight scoreless from Christopher Sanchez, and two taters from Bryce Harper. That's Wednesday Sports.
2: Thank you, sir. It's 7 till. America's most famous highway reduced to the size of a postage stamp. When America in the Morning returns after these messages.
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2: It's 5 till. America in the Morning continues. The annual Met Gala turned some heads, which included surprise duets, protests, and some participants who hardly wore anything. Entertainment reporter Kevin Carr has more.
16: It was fashion's biggest night on Monday at the Met Gala. This year's theme was costume art with the dress code of fashion is art. Outfits employed everything from blindfolds to nude fabric, and sometimes nothing at all. Vogue editor and Met Gala queen bee Anna Wintour explained the event's appeal.
17: Not only is it great for fashion and obviously a very important fundraiser for the Met and for the Costume Institute, it's also incredibly important to the economic health of New York City itself.
16: Notable moments included Beyoncé and Jay-Z's daughter, Blue Ivy, making her Met Gala debut with her mom, Bad Bunny aging himself 5 decades, and Blake Lively showing up in the wake of lawsuit settlement news. A major highlight was a surprise duet between Sabrina Carpenter and Stevie Nicks singing Fleetwood Mac's Landslide. Some were critical of Jeff Bezos's $10 million sponsorship with himself and wife Lauren named honorary chairs. A protest took place nearby with Abbott Elementary's Lisa Ann Walter as MC.
18: How did an event that's supposed to celebrate artistry and fabulousness end up revolving around this Temu Lex Luthor?
16: Taraji P. Henson jumped into a discussion of an Instagram video by content creator Meredith Lynch.
19: Cannot wear the ice out pin to the Jeff Bezos-backed Met Gala.
16: Henson, who has attended the gala before, commented, quote, WTF are we doing? I'm Kevin Carr.
2: It's one of America's famous roadways, and now the U.S. Postal Service is unveiling a new stamp to honor Route 66. Correspondent Haya Panjwani reports the idea was born from a photographer's 42 trips on the legendary highway.
20: Get your kicks on Route 66.
21: The U.S. Postal Service is releasing a new series of stamps to honor Route 66 Centennial. The offering includes 8 stamps, one for each of the states traversed by the Mother Road. The special collection was created from images captured by photographer David J. Schwartz.
22: I see Route 66 as a living road. It's not a museum piece where it's tucked into glass or got a velvet rope blocking it off. You can step into it, you can experience it, and become part of it.
21: It was alternative rock band Depeche Mode's cover of Route 66 that fueled Schwartz's lifelong journey of discovery along the legendary highway. He's traveled the Chicago to Los Angeles route dozens of times over 2 decades.
22: It is just truly amazing to me that these stamps are going to get to travel all over the United States and end up in people's mailboxes. And My goal is I hope they really inspire people to get out there and travel the road, support the mom and pop businesses, and keep Route 66 alive for another 100 years.
21: I'm Haya Pinjwani.
2: 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I'm John Trout. 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
1: Good morning. It is 5 o'clock. I'm Sean Martinez along with Captain Dan in for Jim Arthur. Here's what's making news on this Wednesday, May 6th. Well, the National Weather Service says one more day of snow before clearing out later today. We can expect a trace to 3 inches in the city of Colorado Springs, with higher elevations seeing up to an additional 4 to 10 inches, mainly in Monument and the Woodland Park area. Also, we have seen a freeze warning going into effect for all of southeastern Colorado starting at midnight tonight and running through Thursday morning at 8 a.m. Those temperatures could drop down into the low 20s. So if you have plants, you may want to cover them up. They say that we will expect the warm-up by the end of the week. And here's a list of closures.
3: We've got a number of them. District 20, the Academy District, D38, Lewis Palmer, and D49 all closed. Edison School District 54, TJ, opens 2 hours late. James Irwin Charter Academy opening 2 hours late today. Peterson Air Force Base, Peterson and Cheyenne Mountain SFS, non-mission essential personnel, regardless of duty hour, depart residents 3 hours after normal departure time. Schriever Air Force Base opens 3 hours late today. A couple others, Peyton 23JT closed today. Colorado Springs Christian delayed till 10. Woodland Park RE2 closed today. Traffic and weather updates coming up in a few minutes on 740 KVOR.
1: In other news, a law criminalizing 36 printed guns has been signed by Governor Polis. Cameron Dean with KKTV 11 News has the details.
23: Now, this law expands on the 2023 gun legislation, including 3D printing. But that law was on manufacturing of firearms or parts of firearms for anyone who is not an accredited gunsmith. According to the prosecutor with the 23rd Judicial Office, this could help prevent crimes by creating stiffer penalties if a 3D printed gun was used or if instructions for one are found. Now, this 2023 gun law was sent down to a lower court to decide if it aligns with historical gun restrictions. Still no word if the Colorado Attorney General will appeal that decision.
3: A man out of Parker has been sentenced to 46 years in prison after he sexually assaulted a woman he met on a dating app.
24: 56-year-old David Katz was found guilty back in December. The 23rd Judicial District Attorney's Office says that the assaults happened between 2015 and 2023 in the Parker area. According to the DA's office, each of the victims testified in court that they were sexually assaulted after being served drinks by Katz and then blacking out. During trial, Katz claimed the sexual encounters were consensual, and he denied any wrongdoing.
3: That's Adam Atchison, KKTV 11 News.
1: A person who was injured in a crash last month has now died. On April 17th, two vehicle crash was reported at the intersection of Platt and Wasatch. Officials say a car turning left was hit by a second car. The driver turning, now identified as 83-year-old Donald Leapfred, was taken to a hospital with serious injuries but later died. No charges have been filed as the crash remains under investigation.
3: Falcon police had to remove a black bear from a home yesterday. Tuesday afternoon, a family found the bear sitting outside their basement window where lady later fell asleep. Colorado Springs Park and wildlife officials were able to mobilize the 250-pound animal, carry it through the home. It was safely relocated 3 hours later, southwest of Colorado Springs.
1: Now, the Trump administration wants to strike down a Denver assault weapons ban that had been in place nearly four decades. Fox's Kristen Goodwin has more.
4: Since 1989, a city ordinance has banned the possession and sale of assault-style weapons in Denver. The DOJ recently urging city leaders to repeal it, arguing it violates the Second Amendment.
5: Our answer is hell no.
4: Denver Mayor Mike Johnston responding, saying the measure has kept weapons of war off the city's streets for 37 years.
5: Colorado has a long and painful history with assault weapons. In Colorado, you only have to say the places, Columbine, Aurora, Boulder, and the rest of the memories and pain comes flooding back.
4: The DOJ now suing, arguing the ban includes AR-15-style rifles used for lawful purposes, including self-defense. Kristen Goodwin, Fox News.
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1: 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From the traffic center, well, we do have mainly wet roads in Colorado Springs. You do have some slushier roads as you're traveling up into Douglas County and on Highway 83 going in to the Denver metro area, where they see worsened road conditions, especially west in West Denver up into northern Colorado. Here in the Springs right now, we're just seeing growing volume in the usual spots over by the Springs Airport. And we do have a crash coming in here, southbound Academy over by Highway 85-87. That's traffic. KVOR weather from the 11 Alert Team at KKTV. We still have that winter storm warning for northern and western El Paso County and Teller counties through 6 p.m. this evening. A freeze warning is in effect for pretty much all of southeastern Colorado, including Colorado Springs and Pueblo. Well, that goes from midnight tonight through 8 a.m. tomorrow. It's going to be cloudy, rain, snow showers, likely 1 to 3 inches possible still. Maybe here in the city, but more in the higher elevations, a high of 37. Tonight, clearing skies, low of 24. And then for Thursday, it'll be sunny and 64. Currently 31 in Colorado Springs, 36 in Pueblo, 31 at the Air Force Academy. 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Well, the Trump administration declares Operation Epic Fury over, the Project Freedom on pause, but there's still no peace deal with Iran. Fox's Jonathan Savage has details.
6: Iran says it's only interested in a fair deal. This after President Trump paused Project Freedom, the U.S. military initiative to get some ships through the Strait of Hormuz. The president says this is to allow space for negotiations, Iran declaring it's because the project was a failure. Yesterday, Secretary of State Marco Rubio announced Operation Epic Fury had concluded, saying all its aims had been achieved. Axios reports the two sides are nearing an initial agreement to end the conflict. It's said to include a framework for nuclear negotiations to take place at a later date. Jonathan Savage, Fox News.
3: A grand jury handed a four-count indictment to a suspect who allegedly attempted to assassinate President Trump. That was at the White House Correspondents' Dinner. Fox's Kevin Court has more.
9: The accused White House Correspondents' Dinner shooter, Cole Allen, he's gone from being Teacher of the Month to accused felon and now indicted and facing years behind bars. Allen will now, though, have to face the consequences of his choices. A grand jury handing up a four-count indictment this afternoon, with the DOJ prosecutor and the foreperson of that grand jury presenting the indictment. That, of course, being Magistrate Judge Zia Faruqi, the same judge who apologized to Cole Allen for being kept in isolated custody while he underwent periodic psych evals.
3: Allen was previously held in solitary confinement while he was on suicide watch. One count was added to his indictment, assaulting an officer or employee of the United States with a deadly weapon.
1: On Tuesday, President Trump invited kids to the White House to bring back the Presidential Physical Fitness Award as he plans to push to return the annual physical fitness test to America's schools. Fox's Kevin Cork from Washington.
9: The presidential fitness test, which actually calls for some basics, like you got to run a mile, you got to do as many sit-ups as you can in 60 seconds, then you can do some pull-ups and push-ups for as long as possible, and there's also now apparently a flexibility test, which they didn't have when I was a kid. The commander-in-chief took the kids out on the White House lawn for a bit of a workout, jamming to a little bit of the Eye of the Tiger, hanging out with Bryson DeChambeau and other sports luminaries. Maybe, just maybe, they'll add the Trump dance to the test. Who knows? The president seemed happy to try to teach people how to do it.
1: The presidential fitness test has been around from 1966 to 2012. During the Obama administration, it was replaced with a program called the Youth Fitness Program.
3: A new destination for the cruise ship hit by a deadly virus. Fox's Jonathan Savage has the details.
6: The MV Hondius is now bound for the Canary Islands, Spanish territory off the coast of West Africa. Three people on board the vessel have died from the rare hantavirus. Two crew members, including the ship's doctor, need urgent medical care. Hantavirus is usually spread to humans by contact with rodent urine and feces. The Hondius set sail from southern Argentina around a month ago. Oceanwide Expeditions, which operates the cruise, says around 150 people from 23 countries remain on board under strict precautionary measures. The ship's expected to dock in 3 to 4 days. Jonathan Savage, Fox News.
1: Well, more findings are out on the benefits of drinking a cup of coffee. Fox's Lisa Brady has the latest at House Call for Health.
16: This is House Call for Health. A daily cup of joe can give you an energy boost, but it could also protect against aging and possibly help ward off chronic diseases. For decades, research has linked coffee consumption to longer life and lower risk of chronic disease. Now scientists say they figured out how. Texas A&M researchers say it isn't the caffeine, but rather compounds in coffee which activate a receptor in the body, recognized for its role in aging, stress response, and disease. The study finding that compounds like polyhydroxy and plant-based polyphenols were much more active, but despite the apparent connection, more research needs to be done. For more health news, go to foxnewshealth.com. 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
1: 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Coming up, we'll check your forecast. Looks like seeing an improvement, but it'll take a little while. Also, we'll check traffic coming up here on 740. 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
17: If you
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26: We are finally starting to learn more things we can do to keep our brains sharp as we age. A lot of people think crossword puzzles or Sudoku might do the trick, but the science doesn't really bear that out. What one recent study found, though, was that a certain type of brain training seems to have a significant impact on cognition as we get older. It wasn't memory or even problem-solving tasks that moved the needle. It was an interactive computerized game that tested the ability to recognize two separate images in faster and faster sequences. It's what we call a task of divided attention, in which you don't have a conscious strategy on how to improve. That's according to the study's lead author. You're just trying to do the best you can to figure out how to divide your attention. Now, the game in this study was called Double Decision. If you want to find it and try it out yourself. I'm Dr. Sanjay Gupta, helping you live a better life.
27: Iran can't get their act together. They don't know how to sign a non-nuclear deal. They better get smart soon.
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1: KVOR News Time is now 517 from the Traffic Center. Well, with that crash there, southbound South Academy near Highway 85-87. We've also got heavier volume at Milton Probe at Powers at the Colorado Springs Airport. Mainly wet roads in Colorado Springs. Maybe you'll find a few slushy roads going into Monument Hill and in Monument and then going into Douglas County. Even Highway 83 seeing some slushy spots as you're traveling from Black Forest up into Douglas County. And Highway 24 West seeing some icier conditions starting around just west of Cascade all the way up into Woodland Park and out toward Divide and Highway 67 into Cripple Creek. But here in the Springs, mostly, like I said, wet roads. That's traffic.
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28: Snow continues, but we'll start to wrap up early this afternoon. Another couple of inches possible here and there, and temperatures not warming up much. Highs only reaching the mid to upper 30s. with the KKTV 11 Alert Weather. A meteorologist, Kevin Bloomberg.
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29: 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The Avalanche make it 6-for-6.
30: 35 seconds to go in the power play. Landeskog in the corner. Now it's Kadri again all the way through. McKinnon! He scores! The Mac Attack is back, Jack! The second power play goal of the game for the Avalanche. Nathan McKinnon has his 59th career goal in the Stanley Cup playoffs. And the lead is now 3. It's 4-1 Colorado.
29: Altitude Sports on the call, as heard on Extra Sports 1300. Colorado takes a 2-0 series lead over the Wild with a 5-2 win, improving to 6-0 in this postseason. Nathan McKinnon scored the goal you heard and assisted on two more. Scott Wedgwood bounced back in goal after allowing 6 in Game 1, stopping 29 of 31 shots he faced. Now the long wait for Game 3 on Saturday. Well, if there's an NBA version of the Avalanche, it's probably the Thunder, who improved to 5-0 in the playoffs, rolling past the Lakers 108-90 in Game 1. Chet Holmgren led OKC with 24 points and 12 rebounds, but LeBron James had a game-high 27 points, albeit in a loss. In the East, the Pistons took Game 1 of their series with the Cavaliers 111-101. The Rockies were postponed Tuesday due to the weather. They moved tonight's game back to 7:20. Michael Lorenzen will start for Colorado. If playoff action is what you're after tonight, the Sabres and Canadiens get their series started at 5, followed by Vegas and Anaheim Game 2 at 7:30. And at the same times on the court, it's Game 2 of the Knicks and Sixers, followed by the Spurs and Wolves in their Game 2. I'll have more on these stories on Drive Time Sports at 3. For now, I'm Ryan Kaufman, and that's sports on 740 KVOR.
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3: Young folks across the nation are struggling to land jobs. The unemployment rate for recent college graduates remained high in the first 3 months of the year. According to the New York Fed, unemployment for those between the ages of 22 and 27 with a bachelor's degree was 5.6% in March. Entry-level jobs have come under threat as more companies incorporate artificial intelligence into workflows. Checking on your money, investors optimistic that the U.S. and Iran are nearing a peace deal. According to Axios, the White House believes it's getting close to an agreement. The S&P 500 is on track to hit another record high. S&P futures are up 47 points, Dow futures gaining 320. And meal kit maker HelloFresh has been shaking up its strategy, prioritizing customer loyalty over volume. Investing in product innovation helped the company's earnings top Wall Street expectations. However, revenue in the first quarter took a hit from the severe winter storms. Courtney Donahoe, Bloomberg Radio.
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1: KVOR news time is now 527 from the traffic center. Well, we're seeing a heavier volume as you're traveling through the city. We saw that crash there, southbound Academy at Highway 85-87. And we've got growing volume over off of Powers at Palmer Park. In between Palmer Park and Bradley Road and Woodman from Union to I-25. Mainly wet roads here in the city of Colorado Springs. It looks like it starts to get a little bit slick and some slushier conditions on Monument Hill, in Monument itself, and then going into Castle Rock. And if you're traveling west of the Springs, snowpack already starting there if you're traveling between Manitou and all the way into Woodland Park and Divide. That's traffic. KVOR weather from the 11 Alert Team at KKTV. We have a winter storm warning for northern and western El Paso and Teller counties through 6 p.m. You have that freeze warning for El Paso, Pueblo, Fremont counties, pretty much all of southeastern Colorado from midnight until 8 a.m. It'll be cloudy with rain and snow showers. Could see maybe 1 to 3 inches more, but mostly in the higher elevations and a high of 37. Sunny tomorrow, 64. Currently 31 in Colorado Springs, 36 in Pueblo. It is 35 in Canyon City. KVOR News Time is now 528.
9: 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I call that insolvent. 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
1: Good morning. It is 5:30. I'm Sean Martinez along with Captain Dan in for Jim Arthur. Here's what's making news on this Wednesday, May 6th. Well, the National Weather Service says a few more hours of snow before clearing out later today. We could expect a trace to 3 inches in Colorado Springs, with higher elevations seeing up to an additional 4 to 10 in Monument and Woodland Park. A freeze warning is now issued for most of southern Colorado as skies clear tonight and those temperatures dip into the low 20s. With the freeze, we could see some slick road conditions for tomorrow morning's commute. We'll see a quick warm-up, though, with temperatures back in the 60s on Thursday. With the latest closures and delays, here's Captain Dan.
24: 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School Districts Academy 20 closed. Callahan RJ1 closed. Colorado School for the Deaf and Blind, 2-hour late start. Colorado Springs School District 11, 2-hour late start, no AM preschool. District 49 closed. Fountain Fort Carson District 8, 2-hour late start. Harrison District 2, 2-hour late start. Lewis Palmer 38 closed. Peyton 23JT closed. Pikes Peak Bosie's Callahan closed. And Whitefield 3 hours late start. Woodland Park also closed today. We'll have more throughout the morning traffic and weather coming up in minutes on 740 KVOR.
1: In other news, a law criminalizing printed guns has been signed by Governor Polis. Cameron Dean with KKTV 11 News has the details.
25: Now, this law expands on the 2023 gun legislation, including 3D printing. But that law was on manufacturing of firearms or parts of firearms for anyone who is not an accredited gunsmith. According to the prosecutor with the 23rd Judicial Office, this could help prevent crimes by creating stiffer penalties if a 3D printed gun was used or if instructions for one are found. Now, this 2023 gun law was sent down to a lower court to decide if it aligns with historical gun restrictions. Still no word if the Colorado Attorney General will appeal that decision.
24: A man out of Parker has been sentenced to 36 years in prison after he sexually assaulted a woman he met on an online dating app.
0: 56-year-old David Katz was found guilty back in December. The 23rd Judicial District Attorney's Office says that the assaults happened between 2015 and 2023 in the Parker area. According to the DA's office, each of the victims testified in court that they were sexually assaulted after being served drinks by Katz and then blacking out. During trial, Katz claimed the sexual encounters were consensual, and he denied any wrongdoing.
24: And KKTV 11 News.
1: A person who was injured in a crash last month has now died. On April 17th, a two-vehicle crash was reported at the intersection of Platt and North Wasatch. Officials say a car turning left was hit by a second car. The driver turning, now identified as 83-year-old Donald Liebfried, was taken to a hospital with serious injuries but later died. No charges have been filed as the crash remains under investigation. KVOR News Time is now 5:34. 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
20: You know, one of the weirder things I've seen on social media lately is parents feeding their babies butter, like whole sticks of butter. They swear that it helps them feel fuller after meals and get a good night's sleep, among other things. There's actually something to this. You know, butter is full of fat, which a rapidly growing infant needs, but eating butter all the time results in, quote, boxing out other important nutrients they need as well. Spokesperson for the Academy of Nutrition and Dietetics told us she recommends half a teaspoon to a teaspoon melted and then added to a puree. Or as they get older, you can drizzle oil or melted butter over cooked vegetables, she told us. We never say just give butter by itself, and it's not the only source of fat she would recommend. Avocados, hummus, fish, they are great sources of fat as well. And also, great foods to introduce. I'm Dr. Sanjay Gupta, helping you live a better life.
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1: KVOR News Time is now 5:37 from the traffic center. Well, so far here in the Springs, mainly wet roads. We do have a few spots that are slick as you're traveling Highway 83 going north up toward Monument and into Douglas County. I-25 also seeing some slushy conditions starting about the Baptist Road north up to Monument on Monument Hill. And are also starting to see snowpack conditions in Woodland Park, Green Mountain Falls. So if you're traveling Highway 24 west, definitely be careful driving up there. If you need to go outside the area, cotrip.org. Cotrip.org is the website to visit the latest road conditions up in the high country and up toward Denver. That's traffic. KVOR weather from the 11 Alert Team at KKTV. View the winter storm warning for northern and western El Paso and Teller counties through 6 p.m. We'll see freeze warning go into effect at midnight for all of southeastern Colorado until 8 o'clock tomorrow morning. It's going to be cloudy, rain, snow mixed here in the Springs, maybe 1 to 3, but more likely in the higher elevations of the city and a high of 37. Clears out, though, tonight, and then tomorrow, sunny and a high of 64. 31 in Colorado Springs, 36 in Pueblo, 32 in Denver. 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Well, the Trump administration declares Operation Epic Fury over and the Project Freedom on pause, but there's still no peace deal with Iran. Fox's Jonathan Savage has more.
3: Iran says it's only interested in a fair deal. This after President Trump paused Project Freedom, the US military initiative to get some ships through the Strait of Hormuz. The president says this is to allow space for negotiations, Iran declaring it's because the project was a failure. Yesterday, Secretary of State Marco Rubio announced Operation Epic Fury had concluded, saying all its aims had been achieved. Axios reports the two sides are nearing an initial agreement to end the conflict. It's said to include a framework for nuclear negotiations to take place at a later date. Jonathan Savage, Fox News.
24: It handed a four-count indictment to the suspect who allegedly attempted to assassinate President Trump at the White House Correspondents' Dinner. Fox's Kevin Court has more.
4: The accused White House Correspondents' Dinner shooter, Cole Allen, he's gone from being Teacher of the Month to accused felon and now indicted and facing years behind bars. Allen will now, though, have to face the consequences of his choices. A grand jury handing up a four-count indictment this afternoon, with the DOJ prosecutor and the foreperson of that grand jury presenting the indictment. That, of course, being Magistrate Judge Zia Faruqi, the same judge who apologized to Cole Allen for being kept in isolated custody while he underwent periodic psych evals.
24: Allen was previously held in solitary confinement while he was on suicide watch. One count was added to his indictment, assaulting an officer or employee of the United States with a deadly weapon.
1: A cruise ship is quarantined off the coast of Africa amid a deadly hantavirus outbreak. Fox's Christina Coleman has details.
5: The hantavirus outbreak occurred on this Dutch ship after it went on a weeks-long polar cruise from Argentina to Antarctica to the southern Pacific Islands. The ship is now anchored in the Atlantic off Cape Verde. Those on board were told not to leave for now. They're isolating in their cabins. The ship's crew plans to travel to Spain's Canary Islands once three passengers get medical evaluations and can be flown out. Nearly 150 people are on board, including 17 Americans and 22 other nationalities.
1: The hantavirus, which has no known cure, is usually not spread by humans and is mainly contracted to exposed to infected rodent droppings.
24: Okay, drop and give me 10. President Trump bringing back the Presidential Fitness Award is part of his push to return the fitness test to American schools. Fox's Rich Edison from Washington reports.
6: President Trump signed the proclamation in the Oval Office reviving the program, which tested students on a series of exercises like sit-ups, pull-ups, and a short run. It's unclear what the reinstated fitness test will involve. The previous one gave awards to students scoring in the 85th percentile for their gender. At the announcement, Cabinet Secretaries Pete Hegseth, Linda McMahon, Scott Turner, Robert F. Kennedy Jr., and professional golfers Gary Player, Bryson DeChambeau, hockey player T.J. Oshie, baseball player Noah Syndergaard, and some school-age kids. Then they all went outside where the president worked on his putting game while the kids either watched, kicked soccer balls, or had a toss with Syndergaard.
24: According to the Centers of Disease Control, more than 21% of Americans ages 2 to 19 were classified as obese between 20 to 21 and 20 to 23, while 7% of American youth has severe obesity.
1: I know that I would definitely fail that test, that's for sure.
24: Did you see the video of this? I thought it was funny. They had people out there doing push-ups and pulling themselves on the bar, and the president's out on the putting green. Come on.
1: Well, hey, you know, he's getting fit at least.
24: I guess.
1: 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Also, check traffic. 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
20: 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She's the author of a new book with a great title, I Know I Should Exercise,

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5: A Better Life with Dr. Sanjay Gupta.
6: In recent years, scientists have really dialed up the urgency to understand PFAS, sometimes referred to as forever chemicals because of how long they take to break down. The latest study found these chemicals may be aging men in their 50s and 60s a bit faster than men who are younger or older or women of any age. Experts we talked to said the accumulation of PFAS may lower testosterone levels in men, impair sperm quality, and increase risks of testicular and kidney cancer. Women, it seems, just seem to be able to clear PFAS faster. Now, whether you're a man or a woman, trying to limit your exposure is a great idea. Three ways to do that. Filter your drinking water. Don't use non-stick cookware like Teflon, and avoid fast food packaging, which are sometimes coated with these chemicals. I'm Dr. Sanjay Gupta, helping you live a better life.
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9: KVOR News Time is now 547. From the traffic center, we do have a crash in the final clearing stage there, southbound South Academy at Highway 8587. Yeah, mainly wet roads here in Colorado Springs. We have a few slushy spots. And as you get into northern El Paso County, Highway 83, I-25, Baptist Road up into Monument and over Monument Hill. So if you're traveling in those areas, be warned. Also, snowpack conditions, Highway 24 in Woodland Park, where snow is falling pretty heavy right now in the Woodland Park and Divide areas. That's traffic.
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10: Snow continues, but we'll start to wrap up early this afternoon. Another couple of inches possible here and there, and temperatures not warming up much. Highs only reaching the mid to upper 30s. With the KKTV 11 Alert Weather, a meteorologist, Kevin Bloomberg.
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1: A Better Life with Dr. Sanjay Gupta.
2: In recent years, scientists have really dialed up the urgency to understand PFAS, sometimes referred to as forever chemicals because of how long they take to break down. The latest study found these chemicals may be aging men in their 50s and 60s a bit faster than men who are younger or older or women of any age. Experts we talked to said the accumulation of PFAS may lower testosterone levels in men, impair sperm quality, and increase risks of testicular and kidney cancer. Women, it seems, just seem to be able to clear PFAS faster. Now, whether you're a man or a woman, trying to limit your exposure is a great idea. Three ways to do that. Filter your drinking water. Don't use non-stick cookware like Teflon, and avoid fast food packaging, which are sometimes coated with these chemicals. I'm Dr. Sanjay Gupta, helping you live a better life.
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4: 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The Avalanche make it 6-for-6.
5: 35 seconds to go in the power play. Landeskog in the corner. Now it's Kadri again all the way through. McKinnon, he scores! The Mac Attack is back, Jack! The second power play goal of the game for the Avalanche. Nathan McKinnon has his 59th career goal in the Stanley Cup playoffs. And the lead is now 3. It's 4-1 Colorado.
4: Altitude Sports on the call, as heard on Extra Sports 1300. Colorado takes a 2-0 series lead over the Wild with a 5-2 win, improving to 6-0 in this postseason. Nathan McKinnon scored the goal you heard and assisted on two more. Scott Wedgwood bounced back in goal after allowing 6 in Game 1, stopping 29 of 31 shots he faced. Now the long wait for Game 3 on Saturday. Well, if there's an NBA version of the Avalanche, it's probably the Thunder, who improved to 5-0 in the playoffs, rolling past the Lakers 108-90 in Game 1. Chet Holmgren led OKC with 24 points and 12 rebounds, but LeBron James had a game-high 27 points, albeit in a loss. In the East, the Pistons took Game 1 of their series with the Cavaliers 111-101. The Rockies were postponed Tuesday due to the weather. They moved tonight's game back to 7:20. Michael Lorenzen will start for Colorado. If playoff action is what you're after tonight, the Sabres and Canadiens get their series started at 5, followed by Vegas and Anaheim Game 2 at 7:30. And at the same times on the court, it's Game 2 of the Knicks and Sixers, followed by the Spurs and Wolves in their Game 2. I'll have more on these stories on Drive Time Sports at 3. For now, I'm Ryan Kaufman, and that's sports on 740 KVOR.
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2: When it comes to the myriad reasons people don't get enough exercise, psychologist Diana Hill has heard them all. She's the author of a new book with a great title, I Know I Should Exercise, But. On a recent episode of my podcast, Chasing Life, Hill told me the number one reason people don't exercise is because they don't feel like they have enough time. She told us that she encourages people she works with to shift from an either-or mindset to a both-and mindset. Hill herself uses time at her son's baseball game to walk around the field cheering him on instead of sitting on the sidelines. She also recommends setting up your space at home, at work, in the car to facilitate movement. So every night before I go to bed, I lay out my workout clothes next to my bathroom sink so they are waiting there for me as a good reminder. I'm Dr. Sanjay Gupta, helping you live a better life.
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12: This is the Bloomberg Money Minute. Young folks across the nation are struggling to land jobs. The unemployment rate for recent college graduates remained high in the first 3 months of the year. According to the New York Fed, unemployment for those between the ages of 22 and 27 with a bachelor's degree was 5.6% in March. Entry-level jobs have come under threat as more companies incorporate artificial intelligence into workflows. Checking on your money, investors optimistic that the U.S. and Iran are nearing a peace deal. According to Axios, the White House believes it's getting close to an agreement. The S&P 500 is on track to hit another record high. S&P futures are up 47 points, Dow futures gaining 320. And meal kit maker HelloFresh has been shaking up its strategy, prioritizing customer loyalty over volume. Investing in product innovation helped the company's earnings top Wall Street expectations. However, revenue in the first quarter took a hit from the severe winter storms. Courtney Donahoe, Bloomberg Radio.
13: KBOR News Time is now 5:57. From the traffic center, we've got final clearing of that crash there at Highway 85, 87 in South Academy. Should be out of your way here in just a few moments. We've also got heavier volume over off of Powers as you're traveling by AstraZone up toward Fountain Boulevard in the northbound lane. Southbound lane's heavier from Dublin down to Stetson Hills. And mainly wet roads here in Colorado Springs. A few dry spots, but as you're traveling north and west of the city, that's where you'll find the worst road conditions. And even east of Falcon out toward Callahan. That's traffic. KVOR weather from the 11 Alert Team at KKTV. We do have that winter storm warning for northern and western El Paso and Teller counties until 6 this evening. It'll be a freeze warning for the rest of El Paso County, Pueblo, Fremont counties, pretty much all of southeastern Colorado starting at midnight and going through 8 a.m. tomorrow morning. Could be a tricky morning commute. We'll see cloudy skies today, rain and snow, maybe 1 to 3 inches in the city, but mostly the higher elevations will see most of the snow, and today's high of 37. Currently 31 in Colorado Springs. It is 32 in Denver. 23 in Woodland Park. KVOR News Time is now 5:59.
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13: Good morning. It is 6 o'clock. I'm Sean Martinez along with Captain Dan in for Jim Arthur. Here is what's making news on this Wednesday, May 6th. Well, the National Weather Service says a few more hours of snow before it clears out later today. We can expect a trace to 3 inches in Colorado Springs, with higher elevations seeing up to an additional 4 to 10 inches, mainly in Monument and Woodland Park. A freeze warning is issued for most of southeastern Colorado, including Colorado Springs and Pueblo, as skies will clear tonight and those temperatures will drop into the low 20s. And with that freeze, we could see some slick roads tomorrow for tomorrow morning's commute. We'll see a quick warm-up, though, as temperatures will get back into the 60s by late Thursday and into Friday. With the latest closures and delays, here's Captain Dan.
18: We have a few of them. Peterson Space Force Base, Cheyenne Mountain, Omnition Essential Personnel, regardless of duty hours, depart residents 3 hours after normal departure time. U.S. Air Force Academy on normal operations. Some of the big school districts, Academy 20 closed, Calhan RJ1 closed, Colorado Springs School for the Deaf and Blind 2-hour late start, Colorado Springs District 11 2-hour late start, no morning preschool, District 49 is closed, Fountain Fort Carson District 8 2-hour late start, Harrison District 2 2-hour late start, Lewis Palmer District 38 closed, Peyton 23JT closed, Widefield 3, 2-hour late start. Colorado Springs Christian closed. Corpus Christi, 2-hour late start. And Pikes Peak Christian School, 10 a.m. delayed start. We'll have the latest traffic and weather coming to your way in a couple of minutes on 740 KVOR.
13: A law criminalizing printed guns has been signed by Governor Polis. Cameron Dean with KKTV 11 News.
19: Now, this law expands on the 2023 gun legislation, including 3D printing. But that law was on manufacturing of firearms or parts of firearms for anyone who is not an accredited gunsmith. According to the prosecutor with the 23rd Judicial Office, this could help prevent crimes by creating stiffer penalties if a 3D printed gun was used or if instructions for one are found. Now, this 2023 gun law was sent down to a lower court to decide if it aligns with historical gun restrictions. Still no word if the Colorado Attorney General will appeal that decision.
18: A man out of Parker has been sentenced to 36 years in prison after he sexually assaulted a woman he met on dating apps.
20: 56-year-old David Katz was found guilty back in December. The 23rd Judicial District Attorney's Office says that the assaults happened between 2015 and 2023 in the Parker area. According to the DA's office, each of the victims testified in court that they were sexually assaulted after being served drinks by Katz and then blacking out. During trial, Katz claimed the sexual encounters were consensual, and he denied any wrongdoing.
18: That's Adam Atchison, KKTV 11 News.
13: Well, the Trump administration wants to strike down a Denver assault weapons ban that's been in place for nearly 4 decades. Fox's Kristen Goodwin has more.
21: Since 1989, a city ordinance has banned the possession and sale of assault-style weapons in Denver.
5: The DOJ recently urging city leaders to repeal it, arguing it violates the Second Amendment.
21: Our answer is hell no.
5: Denver Mayor Mike Johnston responding, saying the measure has kept weapons of war off the city's streets for 37 years.
21: Colorado has a long and painful history with assault weapons. In Colorado, you only have to say the places, Columbine, Aurora, Boulder, and the rest of the memories and pain comes flooding back.
5: The DOJ now suing, arguing the ban includes AR-15-style rifles used for lawful purposes, including self-defense. Kristen Goodwin, Fox News.
13: KVOR News Time is now 6:04. 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
13: KVOR News Time is now 6:07 from the traffic center. So that crash there, southbound South Academy and Highway 8587, slowing things up just a bit on that bridge. Also, we've got mainly wet roads in Colorado Springs, a few slushy spots as you're traveling up into Monument, northern El Paso County. Also includes Highway 24 out east there as you're going up to Callahan and out toward Rayma. So if you're traveling in those areas, be cautious. Also, slick and slushy and snowpack conditions in Teller County, Woodland Park, Green Mountain Falls, and Divide. So drive with caution. That's traffic.
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13: KVOR weather from the 11 Alert Team at KKTV. We do have that winter storm warning for northern and western El Paso and Teller counties through 6 p.m. It'll be a freeze warning for El Paso, Pueblo, Fremont counties from midnight until 8 a.m. tomorrow morning. Could cause some slick roads in the morning. We'll see cloudy skies, rain and snow showers likely. Could see an inch or two in the higher elevations of the city and a high of 37. Tomorrow, sunny, 64. 31 in Colorado Springs, 36 in Pueblo, 31 in Lyman. 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Well, the Trump administration declares Operation Epic Fury over and Project Freedom on pause. But there's still no peace deal with Iran. Fox's Jonathan Savage has more.
1: Iran says it's only interested in a fair deal. This after President Trump paused Project Freedom, the U.S. military initiative to get some ships through the Strait of Hormuz. The president says this is to allow space for negotiations, Iran declaring it's because the project was a failure. Yesterday, Secretary of State Marco Rubio announced Operation Epic Fury had concluded, saying all its aims had been achieved. Axios reports the two sides are nearing an initial agreement to end the conflict. It's said to include a framework for nuclear negotiations to take place at a later date. Jonathan Savage, Fox News.
18: He handed a four-count indictment to the suspect who allegedly attempted to assassinate President Trump. This happened at the White House Correspondents' Dinner. Fox's Kevin Court has more.
2: The accused White House Correspondents' Dinner shooter, Cole Allen, he's gone from being Teacher of the Month to accused felon and now indicted and facing years behind bars. Allen will now, though, have to face the consequences of his choices. A grand jury handing up a four-count indictment this afternoon, with the DOJ prosecutor and the foreperson of that grand jury presenting the indictment. That, of course, being Magistrate Judge Zia Faruqi, the same judge who apologized to Cole Allen for being kept in isolated custody while he underwent periodic psych evals.
18: Allen was previously held in solitary confinement while he was on suicide watch. One count was added to his indictment, assaulting an officer or employee of the United States with a deadly weapon.
13: Well, a cruise ship is quarantined off the coast of Africa amid a deadly hantavirus outbreak. Fox's Kristen Coleman has more.
4: The hantavirus outbreak occurred on this Dutch ship after it went on a weeks-long polar cruise from Argentina to Antarctica to the southern Pacific Islands. The ship is now anchored in the Atlantic off Cape Verde. Those on board were told not to leave. For now, they're isolating in their cabins. The ship's crew plans to travel to Spain's Canary Islands once three passengers get medically evaluations and can be flown out. Nearly 150 people are on board, including 17 Americans and 22 other nationalities.
13: According to the Centers for Disease Control, more than 21% of Americans ages 2 to 19. KVOR News Time is now 6:12.
18: President Trump bringing back the Presidential Fitness Award as part of a push to return to the fitness test in American schools. Fox's Rich Edson from Washington reports.
6: President Trump signed the proclamation in the Oval Office reviving the program, which tested students on a series of exercises like sit-ups, pull-ups, and a short run. It's unclear what the reinstated fitness test will involve. The previous one gave awards to students scoring in the 85th percentile for their gender. At the announcement, Cabinet Secretaries Pete Hegseth, Linda McMahon, Scott Turner, Robert F. Kennedy Jr., and professional golfers Gary Player, Bryson DeChambeau, hockey player T.J. Oshie, baseball player Noah Syndergaard, and some school-age kids. Then they all went outside where the president worked on his putting game while the kids either watched, kicked soccer balls, or had a toss with Syndergaard.
18: According to the Centers for Disease Control, more than 21% of Americans ages 2 to 18 were classified as obese between 20 to 21 and 20 to 23, while 7% of American youth has severe obesity.
13: KVOR News Time is now 6:13. Coming up, we'll check your forecast, traffic, and we've got Focus on a Family commentary coming up here on 740 KVOR.
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7: When a parent abandons their family, it's like pulling apart two pieces of paper that have been glued together. There's no way to do it without causing damage. Case in point is actor Bryan Cranston. His father left when Bryan was 11 years old. Bryan later described it as stepping off a cliff. One moment, he was walking on solid ground. The next, he was tumbling headfirst into trauma and confusion. He didn't see his father again for over a decade. Legendary actor Gene Hackman suffered a similar wound. He was 13 years old when he watched his father get into the family car and drive away. No explanation, no goodbye. Just a quick wave, and he was gone forever. I can relate to the heartache those men and many others have suffered. After my parents' divorce, Dad was in and out of my life for years until he died alone from alcohol. I was 9 when my stepdad, Hank, walked out on me and my siblings the day of my mother's funeral. Even my foster dad, Mr. Real, brought chaos into my life instead of peace and comfort. No matter what circumstances you're going through, make your child's well-being your top priority. The greatest choice you'll ever make is the choice to stay and be a loving, steady presence in your child's life. If you're struggling to make good choices for yourself and your children, get some help from one of our counselors at 1-800 the letter A in the word family. I'm Jim Daly.
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13: 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From the traffic center, so far so good. We've got mainly wet roads in Colorado Springs. There's some slushy spots as you're traveling up Monument Hill and even into Teller County. Do have a crash coming in here. This is still Highway 85, 87 at South Academy and one northbound I-25 near County Line in that slushy area. So watch for crews there. That's traffic.
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11: Snow continues, but we'll start to wrap up early this afternoon. Another couple of inches possible here and there, and temperatures not warming up much. Highs only reaching the mid to upper 30s.
8: with the KKTV 11 Alert Weather and meteorologist Kevin Bloomberg.
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14: 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The Avalanche make it 6-for-6.
15: 35 seconds to go in the power play. Landeskog in the corner. Now it's Kadri again all the way through. McKinnon! He scores! The Mac Attack is... back, Jack! The second power play goal of the game for the Avalanche. Nathan McKinnon has his 59th career goal in the Stanley Cup playoffs. And the lead is now 3. It's 4-1 Colorado.
14: Altitude Sports on the call, as heard on Extra Sports 1300. Colorado takes a 2-0 series lead over the Wild with a 5-2 win, improving to 6-0 in this postseason. Nathan McKinnon scored the goal you heard and assisted on two more. Scott Wedgwood bounced back in goal after allowing 6 in game 1, stopping 29 of 31 shots he faced. Now the long wait for game 3 on Saturday. Well, if there's an NBA version of the Avalanche, it's probably the Thunder, who improved to 5-0 in the playoffs, rolling past the Lakers 108-90 in game 1. Chet Holmgren led OKC with 24 points and 12 rebounds, but LeBron James had a game-high 27 points, albeit in a loss. In the East, the Pistons took Game 1 of their series with the Cavaliers 111-101. The Rockies were postponed Tuesday due to the weather. They moved tonight's game back to 7:20. Michael Lorenzen will start for Colorado. If playoff action is what you're after tonight, the Sabres and Canadiens get their series started at 5, followed by Vegas and Anaheim Game 2 at 7:30. And at the same times on the court, it's Game 2 of the Knicks and Sixers, followed by the Spurs and Wolves in their Game 2. I'll have more on these stories on Drive Time Sports at 3. For now, I'm Ryan Kaufman, and that's sports on 740 KVOR.
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16: This is the Bloomberg Money Minute. Young folks across the nation are struggling to land jobs. The unemployment rate for recent college graduates remained high in the first 3 months of the year. According to the New York Fed, unemployment for those between the ages of 22 and 27 with a bachelor's degree was 5.6% in March. Entry-level jobs have come under threat as more companies incorporate artificial intelligence into workflows. Checking on your money, investors optimistic that the U.S. and Iran are nearing a peace deal. According to Axios, the White House believes it's getting close to an agreement. The S&P 500 is on track to hit another record high. S&P futures are up 47 points, Dow futures gaining 320. And meal kit maker HelloFresh has been shaking up its strategy, prioritizing customer loyalty over volume. Investing in product innovation helped the company's earnings top Wall Street expectations. However, revenue in the first quarter took a hit from the severe winter storms. Courtney Donahoe, Bloomberg Radio.
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13: KVOR News Time is now 627 from the traffic center. Still have that crash. This is going to be southbound South Academy at Highway 85-87, watch for that. And also, slushy conditions still remain in northern El Paso County. Snowpack conditions on Highway 24 West into Woodland Park. Mainly wet in Colorado Springs. That's traffic. KVOR weather from the 11 Alert Team at KKTV. We have that winter storm warning for northern and western El Paso County and Taylor counties for the rest of the afternoon into this evening. It'll be a freeze warning for El Paso, Pueblo, Fremont counties, as well as most of southeastern Colorado, midnight through 8 a.m. tomorrow morning. Cloudy rain, snow showers, likely 1 to 3 inches more in the city, possibly, but mostly in the higher elevations of Colorado Springs and into northern El Paso County, a high of 37. Currently 31 in Colorado Springs, 34 in Pueblo. It's 23 in Woodland Park. KVOR News Time is now 628.
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13: 6:30, I'm Sean Martinez, along with Captain Dan, in for Jim Arthur. Here's what's making news on this Wednesday, May 6th. National Weather Service says a few more hours of snow before it starts to clear out later this evening. We can expect a trace to 3 inches in Colorado Springs, with higher elevations seeing up to an additional 10 inches in Monument and Woodland Park. Now, a freeze warning is issued for almost all of southeastern Colorado, including Colorado Springs and Pueblo, as skies will clear tonight. And those temperatures, well, they'll dip into the low 20s. With that freeze, we could see some slick roads tomorrow. We'll see a quick warm-up, though, with those temperatures back into the 60s by late tomorrow. And with the latest closures and delays this morning, here's Captain Dan.
6: And there are a few. Excuse me, Peterson's Space Force Base, Cheyenne Mountain, non-mission essential personnel, regardless of duty hours, depart residents 3 hours after normal departure time. The academy is open as normal. Some of the school districts, District 20, closed. Calhan, RJ1, closed. Colorado Springs School for the Deaf and Blind, 2 hours late start. Colorado Springs District 11, 2 hour late start, no morning preschool. Cripple Creek Victor closed, District 49 closed. Closure includes Base 49. Fountain Fort Carson District 8, 2 hour late start, no morning preschool. Harrison District 2, 2 hour late start. Lewis Palmer 38 closed today. Peyton 23 JT closed. Pikes Peak Bosey's East Calhan closed. Widefield 3, 2 hour late start. Woodland Park RE2 closed. CPCD Head Start, 2 hour late start, no morning preschool. The Colorado Springs Christian School closed. Corpus Christi Catholic Academy, 2 hour late start. Evangelical Christian, 2 hour late start. James Irwin, 2 hour late start. Pikes Peak Christian, 10 a.m. delayed start. St. Gabriel Classical Academy, closed St. Mary High School 2-hour late start, and Colorado Springs School on a 2-hour late start. We'll update these as necessary throughout the morning right here on 740 KBOR.
13: A law criminalizing printed guns has been signed by Governor Polis. Cameron D with KKTV 11 News.
7: Now, this law expands on the 2023 gun legislation, including 3D printing. But that law was on manufacturing of firearms or parts of firearms for anyone who is not an accredited gunsmith. According to the prosecutor with the 23rd Judicial Office, this could help prevent crimes by creating stiffer penalties if a 3D printed gun was used or if instructions for one are found. Now, this 2023 gun law was sent down to a lower court to decide if it aligns with historical gun restrictions. Still no word if the Colorado Attorney General will appeal that decision.
6: A man out of Parker has been sentenced to 36 years in prison after he sexually assaulted a woman he met on a dating app.
8: 56-year-old David Katz was found guilty back in December. The 23rd Judicial District Attorney's Office says that the assaults happened between 2015 and 2023 in the Parker area. According to the DA's office, each of the victims testified in court that they were sexually assaulted after being served drinks by Katz and then blacking out. During trial, Katz claimed the sexual encounters were consensual, and he denied any wrongdoing.
6: That's Adam Atchison, KKTV 11 News.
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13: KVOR News Time is now 6:37 from the traffic center. So far, we've got heavier volume as you're traveling through Colorado Springs. Still wrapping up that crash there. Southbound South Academy at Highway 587. Looks like it's on the shoulder, not causing any traffic issues. And we do have Highway 2494 picking up out by Mark Scheffel and also Barnes at Austin Bluffs. And mainly, it looks like wet roads in Colorado Springs. You do have a slick spots in some of those ramps and bridges and overpasses. And also, if you're traveling up into northern El Paso County, slushy conditions onto Monument Hill, as well as Highway 24 West up into Teller County, we're seeing snowpack conditions. That's traffic. KVOR weather from the 11 Alert team at KKTV. Winter storm warning continues for northern, western, and El Paso County and Teller counties through this afternoon. Freeze warning for El Paso, Pueblo, Fremont counties, and pretty much all of southeastern Colorado. Starting at midnight tonight through 8 a.m. tomorrow morning, it'll be cloudy, rain, and snow showers likely today, and a high of 37. Currently, 31 in the Springs, 34 in Pueblo, 23 in Cripple Creek. 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Well, the Trump administration declares Operation Epic Fury over and Project Freedom on hold. But there's still no deal with Iran. Fox's Jonathan Savage has more.
10: Iran says it's only interested in a fair deal. This after President Trump paused Project Freedom, the U.S. military initiative to get some ships through the Strait of Hormuz. The president says this is to allow space for negotiations, Iran declaring it's because the project was a failure. Yesterday, Secretary of State Marco Rubio announced Operation Epic Fury had concluded, saying all its aims had been achieved. Axios reports the two sides are nearing an initial agreement to end the conflict. It's said to include a framework for nuclear negotiations to take place at a later date. Jonathan Savage, Fox News.
6: A grand jury handed a four-count indictment to a suspect who allegedly attempted to assassinate President Trump at the White House Correspondents' Dinner. Fox's Kevin Court has more.
11: The accused White House Correspondents' Dinner shooter, Cole Allen, he's gone from being Teacher of the Month to accused felon and now indicted and facing years behind bars. Allen will now, though, have to face the consequences of his choices. A grand jury handing up a four-count indictment this afternoon, with the DOJ prosecutor and the foreperson of that grand jury presenting the indictment. That, of course, being Magistrate Judge Zia Faruqi, the same judge who apologized to Cole Allen for being kept in isolated custody while he underwent periodic psych evals.
6: Allen was previously held in solitary confinement while he was on suicide watch. One count was added to his indictment, assaulting an officer or employee of the United States with a deadly weapon.
13: A cruise ship is quarantined off the coast of Africa amid a deadly hantavirus outbreak. Fox's Christina Coleman has more.
12: The hantavirus outbreak occurred on this Dutch ship after it went on a weeks-long polar cruise from Argentina to Antarctica to the southern Pacific Islands. The ship is now anchored in the Atlantic off Cape Verde. Those on board were told not to leave. For now, they're isolating in their cabins. The ship's crew plans to travel to Spain's Canary Islands once three passengers get medical evaluations and can be flown out. Nearly 150 people are on board, including 17 Americans and 22 other nationalities.
13: Hantavirus, which has no known cure, is usually not spread by humans and is mainly contracted to exposure to infected rodent droppings.
6: You know, this happened to me as a young child. Of course, I was born shortly after the earth cooled. We had a fitness program. President Trump is bringing it back. The award is part of a push to return the fitness test to American schools. Fox's Rich Edison from Washington reports.
15: President Trump signed the proclamation in the Oval Office reviving the program, which tested students on a series of exercises like sit-ups, pull-ups, and a short run. It's unclear what the reinstated fitness test will involve. The previous one gave awards to students scoring in the 85th percentile for their gender. At the announcement, Cabinet Secretaries Pete Hegseth, Linda McMahon, Scott Turner, Robert F. Kennedy Jr., and professional golfers Gary Player, Bryson DeChambeau, hockey player T.J. Oshie, baseball player Noah Syndergaard, and some school-age kids. Then they all went outside where the president worked on his putting game while the kids either watched, kicked soccer balls, or had a toss with Syndergaard.
6: According to the Centers of Disease Control, more than 21% of Americans ages 2 to 19 were classified as obese between 20 and 21 and 20 and 23, while 7% of American youth has severe obesity.
13: KBOR News Time is now 6:42. You know, I think I'm going to pop a vein in a couple of places doing a sit-up at this point. Crazy times.
6: I couldn't do it. it always when Kennedy went through the thing of doing the pull-ups in his jeans.
13: Yes.
6: And I watched in amazement.
13: Yeah, that's yeah, exactly. Let's see how things coming up are. We'll check your forecast. We'll also check traffic. And we got John Tesh, Intelligence for Your Life, coming up here on 740 KBOR.
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7: Right, Captain Dan, okay, we have to revisit what John Tesh just said.
8: It's interesting. He brought up two of my hot points. One, driving. You're on the interstate. There's all these expensive vehicles, and none of them have blinkers that work.
7: Right.
8: You know, it just makes me crazy. So I start squeezing blood out of the steering wheel and take out my aggravation there. The other thing, I was in a conversation with a friend the other day. They went down the political road, and I smiled real big and said, let's just get to what we need to get to, and we'll forget about the politics.
7: That's good advice.
8: Yeah.
7: Well, of course, you know, those nice, kind words don't come out of my mouth when I'm driving. Thank you very much.
8: Well, they don't mine either. That's okay. I think it's normal.
7: KVOR News Time is now 647. Let's see how things are moving on the roadways this morning. We've got newer crash, northbound I-25 approaching County Line Road. This is going to be exit 163. It was called a stall earlier, but now it's a crash again. Also, we've got a heavier volume on I-25 south of that as you're coming down the Motor City Curve down toward Fort Carson and picking up out east there at Highway 24 at Meridian. That's traffic.
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11: Snow continues, but we'll start to wrap up early this afternoon. Another couple of inches possible here and there, and temperatures not warming up much. Highs only reaching the mid to upper 30s. The KKTV 11 Alert Weather, a meteorologist, Kevin Bloomberg.
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4: 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The Avalanche make it 6-for-6.
5: 35 seconds to go in the power play. Landeskog in the corner. Now it's Kadri again all the way through. McKinnon! He scores! The Mac Attack is back, Jack! The second power play goal of the game for the Avalanche. Nathan McKinnon has his 59th career goal in the Stanley Cup playoffs. And the lead is now 3. It's 4-1 Colorado.
4: Altitude Sports on the call, as heard on Extra Sports 1300. Colorado takes a 2-0 series lead over the Wild with a 5-2 win, improving to 6-0 in this postseason. Nathan McKinnon scored the goal you heard and assisted on two more. Scott Wedgwood bounced back in goal after allowing 6 in Game 1, stopping 29 of 31 shots he faced. Now the long wait for Game 3 on Saturday. Well, if there's an NBA version of the Avalanche, it's probably the Thunder, who improved to 5-0 in the playoffs, rolling past the Lakers 108-90 in Game 1. Chet Holmgren led OKC with 24 points and 12 rebounds, but LeBron James had a game-high 27 points, albeit in a loss. In the East, the Pistons took Game 1 of their series with the Cavaliers 111-101. The Rockies were postponed Tuesday due to the weather. They moved tonight's game back to 7:20. Michael Lorenzen will start for Colorado. If playoff action is what you're after tonight, the Sabres and Canadiens get their series started at 5, followed by Vegas and Anaheim Game 2 at 7:30. And at the same times on the court, it's Game 2 of the Knicks and Sixers, followed by the Spurs and Wolves in their Game 2. I'll have more on these stories on Drive Time Sports at 3. For now, I'm Ryan Kaufman, and that's sports on 740 KVOR.
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9: 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Do Portugal Circus is coming to Colorado Springs, and you have never seen anything like this. Jaw-dropping aerialists, heart-stopping stunts, motorcycles defying gravity in the globe of death, dancers, jugglers, and clowns that'll have your whole family in stitches. This isn't your traditional circus. Do Portugal Circus is fast-paced, interactive, and designed to pull you into the experience from the very first moment. Experience it yourself, live under the big top, May 8th through May 26th. All ages welcome. And you're in luck. Do Portugal Circus is this week's sweet deal. Head over to this station's website Friday at 9 a.m. to get two general admission tickets for the price of one. That's a $60 value for just $30. Whether you're bringing the kids, the grandkids, or just the kid and you, don't forget Friday's buy one, get one sweet deal of the week.
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15: This is the Bloomberg Money Minute. Young folks across the nation are struggling to land jobs. The unemployment rate for recent college graduates remained high in the first 3 months of the year. According to the New York Fed, unemployment for those between the ages of 22 and 27 with a bachelor's degree was 5.6% in March. Entry-level jobs have come under threat as more companies incorporate artificial intelligence into workflows. Checking on your money, investors optimistic that the U.S. and Iran are nearing a peace deal. According to Axios, the White House believes it's getting close to an agreement. The S&P 500 is on track to hit another record high. S&P futures are up 47 points, Dow futures gaining 320. And meal kit maker HelloFresh has been shaking up its strategy, prioritizing customer loyalty over volume. Investing in product innovation helped the company's earnings top Wall Street expectations. However, revenue in the first quarter took a hit from the severe winter storms. Courtney Donahoe, Bloomberg Radio.
16: KVOR News Time is now 6:57 from the traffic center. We have a crash northbound I-25 approaching Rockrimmon on the left shoulder. Also, we've got a crash southbound I-25 between the Greenland exit and County Line. Northbound I-25, a crash near County Line. That is blocking the left lane. And we've got heavier volume over off of Powers as you travel near Dublin and Interquest. That's traffic. KVOR weather from the 11 Alert Team at KKTV. It'll be cloudy today. Rain and snow showers, maybe an inch or two in the higher elevations of the city, but pretty much the worst of it's over, a high of 37. Then for tonight, clearing skies, low 24. And then for Thursday, sunny and 64. 31 in Colorado Springs, 34 in Pueblo, 31 in Lyman. KVOR News Time is now 6:58.
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2: 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And you're in luck. Two Portugal Circus is this week's sweet deal. 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
16: Good morning. It is 7 o'clock. I'm Sean Martinez with Captain Dan in for Jim Arthur. Here's us making news on this Wednesday, May 6th. Well, the National Weather Service says, well, we just got a few more hours left until snow starts to decrease, and we'll see clearing skies later. We could expect maybe a trace, maybe up to 3 inches of snow in Colorado Springs, mainly in those higher elevations. We'll also see an additional 4 to up to 10 inches of snow up in Woodland Park and maybe even some monument areas as well. Now, a freeze warning has been issued for all of southeastern Colorado as those skies clear tonight and those temperatures will dip down into the low 20s. And with the freezing temperatures, we could see some slick roads tomorrow. So be sure that you be listening to us in the morning to find out the latest road conditions. We'll see a quick warm-up, though, as temperatures get back into the 60s by late tomorrow. With the latest in closures and delays, here's Captain Dan.
14: Peterson Space Force Base and Cheyenne Mountain on his mission essential personnel, regardless of duty hours, a three-hour late start. The Air Force Academy normal operations, school districts, a number of them, Academy District 20 closed, Calhan RJ1 closed, Colorado School for the Deaf and Blind, two-hour late start, Colorado Springs District 11, two-hour late start, no morning preschool, Cripple Creek Victor closed, District 49 closed, closure includes Base 49, Fountain Fort Carson District 8, two-hour late start, no morning preschool, Harrison District 2, two-hour late start, Lewis Palmer 38 closed today, Peyton 23JT closed, Pikes Peak Bosse's East, that's Calhan, closed. Widefield 3, two-hour late start. Woodland Park, RE2, closed. CPCD Head Start, two-hour late start. No morning preschool. Catholic Schools, Corpus Christi, two-hour late start. Colorado Springs Christian is closed today. Evangelical Christian, two-hour late start. James Irwin Charter, 2 hours late start. Pikes Peak Christian, 10 a.m. delayed start. St. Mary's, two-hour late start. Colorado Springs School, two-hour late start. And St. Gabriel Classical Academy, closed today. We'll have more as it comes in here on 740 KVOR.
16: Well, the law criminalizing 3D printed guns has been signed by Governor Jared Polis. Cameron Dean with KKTV 11 News has those details.
17: Now, this law expands on the 2023 gun legislation, including 3D printing. But that law was on manufacturing of firearms or parts of firearms for anyone who is not an accredited gunsmith. According to the prosecutor with the 23rd Judicial Office, this could help prevent crimes by creating stiffer penalties if a 3D printed gun was used or if instructions for one are found. Now, this 2023 gun law was sent down to a lower court to decide if it aligns with historical gun restrictions. Still no word if the Colorado Attorney General will appeal that decision.
14: A man out of Parker has been sentenced to 36 years in prison after he sexually assaulted a woman he met on a dating app.
18: 56-year-old David Katz was found guilty back in December. The 23rd Judicial District Attorney's Office says that the assaults happened between 2015 and 2023 in the Parker area. According to the DA's office, each of the victims testified in court that they were sexually assaulted after being served drinks by Katz and then blacking out. During trial, Katz claimed the sexual encounters were consensual, and he denied any wrongdoing.
14: That's Adam Atchison, KKTV 11 News.
16: KVOR News time is now 7:04. 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
19: How did I lose weight? 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
16: Well, we have a crash northbound I-25 approaching Rockerman on the left shoulder. Also an accident. This is northbound I-25 near County Line, blocked the left lane. and southbound I-25 between the Greenland exit and County Line also crash. We're seeing mainly wet roads in the Springs, a few slushy spots up north, and definitely snowpacked and slushy heading up into Woodland Park and into Divide. Drive with caution up in the higher elevations. That's traffic.
20: This one.
16: KVOR weather from the 11 Alert team at KKTV. Well, we still have that winter storm warning for northern and western El Paso and Teller counties through the rest of the day. A freeze warning in effect for all of southeastern Colorado from midnight until 8 a.m. tomorrow. It's going to be cloudy with rain and snow showers likely today. It should start to taper off as the day goes on. We could see an inch or two in some of the higher elevations, but mostly just wet here in Colorado Springs. And today's high of 37. Currently 31 in Colorado Springs, 32 in Fountain. It's 23 in Cripple Creek. 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
14: They're back.
16: That's right. So, Captain Dan, what do you have in the notebook this morning?
14: Infinity and EW Scripps Company, owners of Channels 5 in the Springs, they came to an agreement.
16: Oh.
14: So when you go to Channel 5 on your Comcast remote, they're back.
16: Okay.
14: Three words for you, though.
16: What's that?
14: Over-air antenna.
16: Over-air antennas. That's
14: yeah. Now, imagine what would have happened if 5 and 11 and that merger had come to be. Does that mean we would have been unable to see both channels?
16: That's a good question. I'm not sure.
14: Yeah.
16: Well, I know that, of course, they were recently allowed that merger to happen.
14: And
16: the other one in Denver didn't happen at this time, but that's just a matter of time, they say.
14: So do you consider yourself a procrastinator?
16: Always.
14: Okay, well, we're in good company.
16: Okay.
14: The Colorado legislature enters the last, 8 days, and they're still staring down the final stretch with a crowded agenda of over 200 bills still unresolved.
16: Man, that's a lot of bills there.
14: I know. Someone, do your homework. Then you can go home.
16: Well, they better put one that's going to say that help my street instead of their street.
14: Exactly.
16: Yes.
14: So a new general coming to the Air Force Academy, Air Force Major General Paul D. Moga, has been nominated as the 23rd superintendent of the Air Force Academy. He currently serves as commander of the 3rd Air Force Ramstead Air Base in Germany. Mm. He graduated from the academy in 95. He also spent time at the academy as commandant of cadets from May 21 to June 23. He'd take command pending Senate confirmation.
16: All right.
14: Also up at the academy, I've been watching them build this with great anticipation. The visitor center will be opening soon after more than $100 million investment. Years of delay, they're about ready to open it up. The center is set to open May 16th. Admission is free, and I can't wait to see it. There's still a section that will remain closed there until it's completed. So look forward to that.
16: Yeah, I know that, of course, that it was part of the City of Champions project.
14: Exactly.
16: That included the downtown U.S. Olympic Museum. Also, it helped Robson Arena there for Colorado College. So that was a big, big addition to the Pikes Peak region. Now all they need to do is just get that chapel finished.
14: Oh, well, there's a story there. Notre Dame went down after they started construction of the academy. It's open.
16: Oh.
14: Okay, that's all I'll say about that. Story out of Douglas County. Deputies took a suspect into custody last week after stealing over $1,000 in vacuums from a Target store.
16: Hmm.
14: So how do you get out of the store with $1,000 worth of vacuums? You can't stuff them down your shorts.
16: Right.
14: We have a mutual friend who works security at a big box store.
16: Okay.
14: And the stories he tells me about people trying to get stuff out of the store.
16: Oh,
14: you know, 65-inch TV down the pants.
16: Ah. Well, I can see where, you know, I know that some people, you know, with the way that they do checking you out is they try to get, you know, get behind security and try to get it out. But, yeah, the bad guys never win.
14: And this is a good one. We were on vacation last week, and we were at a resort. There were a lot of small kids. Most of them behave well, and there's always that one or two that's a handful. Well, there's a new parenting hack for getting toddlers to stop their tantrums, and it actually kind of works. Videos are appearing on TikTok. They mysteriously star a woman named Jessica, though no one can seem to find her. That's kind of the whole point. A great way of correcting a child's behavior. All you do is just shout, "Hey, Jessica!"
16: Ah.
14: And the toddler looks around and goes, "Wait, where's Jessica? Who's Jessica?"
16: Interesting.
14: Is Jessica another adult that's coming to correct me? So maybe try it next time. Say, "Jessica! Right. Jessica!"
16: That's
14: and we'll see what happens. Maybe it'll work with my dog, too.
16: I'll have to tell Ray that when he and his wife have kids. You use the word Jessica.
14: Jessica.
16: Yeah.
14: So. I'm sure the names are interchangeable, but, you know.
16: It's better than Karen.
14: Yeah. Yes.
16: Yes.
14: Although they may be interchangeable. I don't know.
16: Yeah.
14: So that's kind of what I have. We've got the visitor center, the guy stuffing vacuums down his shorts, and her name was not Jessica. So that's all good.
16: Of course, last night, Colorado Avalanche again knocked off the Minnesota Wild to take a commanding 2-0 lead in their series. And, of course, Nathan MacKinnon, I tell you what, that guy.
14: He is amazing.
16: He's an amazing player.
14: Yes.
16: And we had a better effort from the goalie last night as he was swatting up those pucks at going shooting at him last night. And, of course, Gabriel Landeskog was instrumental in that as well.
14: Mm-hmm.
16: He had a couple of assists and.
14: You know what, at first they came, they did the early goal, and what was it, 6 or 7 seconds, 16 seconds later, Minnesota scores the goal, ties it up.
16: Wow.
14: And then by the time I went to bed last night, I think they were up by 2, and the score, they ended up winning by 3.
16: Yeah, that's correct.
14: So, you know, go Avalanche. The series now transitions to Minnesota.
16: Yeah, and I had to wait. It's going to be Saturday. By the time they play again, of course, you'll be able to hear that game on Extra Sports 1300. So, yes, look, exciting times to be at Colorado Avalanche.
14: Sure and, is.
16: Of course, you know, I don't know if you walked into my studio here, but I have a big old Colorado Avalanche banner right behind me here. So.
14: You do. Maybe we'll take today's picture in front of that.
16: There you go.
14: Okay.
16: Let's see how things are moving on the roadways this morning from the traffic center. We've got, obviously, a few slick spots still out there this morning, mainly in northern El Paso County and up into Teller County. Wet roads in Colorado Springs. I-25 is running pretty good. We do have a couple of issues. One is a crash northbound I-25 over by Rockerman in the left shoulder. Also a crash I-25 near County Line. That's also blocked in the left lane there. And we've got a heavier volume over off of Highway 24 out by Meridian. A little slick out there in Highway 24 and some spots out there near Peyton and out toward Calhoun and into Falcon. And on the west side, definitely slick up in Woodland Park. That's traffic.
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5: Snow continues, but we'll start to wrap up early this afternoon. Another couple inches possible here and there, and temperatures not warming up much. Highs only reaching the mid to upper 30s. The KKTV 11 Alert Weather, a meteorologist, Kevin Bloomberg.
16: 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It is 23 in Cripple Creek. 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
2: 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And you're in luck. 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That's a $60 value for just $30. Whether you're bringing the kids, the grandkids, or just the kid and you, don't forget Friday's buy one, get one sweet deal of the week.
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22: 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The Avalanche make it 6-for-6.
23: 35 seconds to go in the power play. Landeskog in the corner. Now it's Kadri again all the way through. McKinnon! He scores! The Mac Attack is back, Jack! The second power play goal of the game for the Avalanche. Nathan McKinnon has his 59th career goal in the Stanley Cup playoffs. And the lead is now 3. It's 4-1 Colorado.
22: Altitude Sports on the call, as heard on Extra Sports 1300. Colorado takes a 2-0 series lead over the Wild with a 5-2 win, improving to 6-0 in this postseason. Nathan McKinnon scored the goal you heard and assisted on two more. Scott Wedgwood bounced back in goal after allowing 6 in game 1, stopping 29 of 31 shots he faced. Now the long wait for game 3 on Saturday. Well, if there's an NBA version of the Avalanche, it's probably the Thunder, who improved to 5-0 in the playoffs, rolling past the Lakers 108-90 in game 1. Chet Holmgren led OKC with 24 points and 12 rebounds, but LeBron James had a game-high 27 points, albeit in a loss. In the East, the Pistons took Game 1 of their series with the Cavaliers 111-101. The Rockies were postponed Tuesday due to the weather. They moved tonight's game back to 7:20. Michael Lorenzen will start for Colorado. If playoff action is what you're after tonight, the Sabres and Canadiens get their series started at 5, followed by Vegas and Anaheim Game 2 at 7:30. And at the same times on the court, it's Game 2 of the Knicks and Sixers, followed by the Spurs and Wolves in their Game 2. I'll have more on these stories on Drive Time Sports at 3. For now, I'm Ryan Kaufman, and that's sports on 740 KVOR.
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15: This is the Bloomberg Money Minute. Young folks across the nation are struggling to land jobs. The unemployment rate for recent college graduates remained high in the first 3 months of the year. According to the New York Fed, unemployment for those between the ages of 22 and 27 with a bachelor's degree was 5.6% in March. Entry-level jobs have come under threat as more companies incorporate artificial intelligence into workflows. Checking on your money, investors optimistic that the U.S. and Iran are nearing a peace deal. According to Axios, the White House believes it's getting close to an agreement. The S&P 500 is on track to hit another record high. S&P futures are up 47 points, Dow futures gaining 320. And meal kit maker HelloFresh has been shaking up its strategy, prioritizing customer loyalty over volume. Investing in product innovation helped the company's earnings top Wall Street expectations. However, revenue in the first quarter took a hit from the severe winter storms. Courtney Donahoe, Bloomberg Radio.
2: 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And you're in luck. Two Portugal Circus is this week's sweet deal. Head over to this station's website Friday at 9 a.m. to get two general admission tickets for the price of one. That's a $60 value for just $30. Whether you're bringing the kids, the grandkids, or just the kid and you, don't forget Friday's buy one, get one sweet deal of the week.
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16: KVOR News Time is now 7:27 from the traffic center. So that crash northbound I-25 approaching Rockrim, and it's on the left shoulder. Also, we've got heavier volume over off of Highway 83 as you're going from Black Forest up toward Monument, and slushy conditions in some slick spots there. Also, we're seeing some slick spots also over off of Highway 24 as you're traveling over by Judge or also near Stapleton and over by Falcon Highway. Other than that, everything else in pretty good shape. That's traffic.
0: The absolute final deadline in the Children's Hospital Colorado Mighty Millions raffle is midnight Friday. 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
16: KVOR weather from the 11 Alert team at KKTV. It'll be cloudy today. We do have a chance of some rain, snow showers on and off throughout the day today. Should start to clear out, though, as we get later in the day, and a high of 37. Tonight, clearing skies, low 24. That's when a freeze warning will take effect midnight until 8 a.m. tomorrow. And then for your Thursday, sunny skies, it'll warm up pretty rapidly, a high around 64. Currently 31 in Colorado Springs, 34 in Pueblo, 35 in Canyon City. 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
2: 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That's a $60 value for just $30. Whether you're bringing the kids, the grandkids, or just the kid and you, don't forget Friday's buy one, get one sweet deal of the week.
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16: Good morning. I'm Sean Martinez along with Captain Dan in for Jim Arthur. Here's what's making news on this Wednesday, May 6th. Well, the National Weather Service says we just got a few more hours before that snow will start to clear out. We can expect maybe a trace to 3 inches in Colorado Springs, but most of those will probably be in the higher elevations of the city, including up into Monument and up into Teller County. We'll also see a freeze warning go in effect for most of southern Colorado as those skies clear tonight and those temperatures will drop down into the low 20s with that freeze. And we could see some slick conditions tomorrow morning's commute. Now, we'll have a quick warm-up, though. Temperatures should be back into the 60s by late Thursday.
14: A law criminalizing 36 printed guns has been signed by Governor Polis. Cameron Dean with KKTV 11 News has the details.
17: Now, this law expands on the 2023 gun legislation, including 3D printing. But that law was on manufacturing of firearms or parts of firearms for anyone who is not an accredited gunsmith. According to the prosecutor with the 23rd Judicial Office, this could help prevent crimes by creating stiffer penalties if a 3D printed gun was used or if instructions for one are found. Now, this 2023 gun law was sent down to a lower court to decide if it aligns with historical gun restrictions. Still no word if the Colorado Attorney General will appeal that decision.
16: A man out of Parker has been sentenced to 46 years in prison after he sexually assaulted a woman he met on a dating app.
18: 56-year-old David Katz was found guilty back in December. The 23rd Judicial District Attorney's Office says that the assaults happened between 2015 and 2023 in the Parker area. According to the DA's office, each of the victims testified in court that they were sexually assaulted after being served drinks by Katz and then blacking out. During trial, Katz claimed the sexual encounters were consensual, and he denied any wrongdoing.
16: Adam Atchison with KKTV 11 News.
14: The Trump administration wants to strike down a Denver assault weapons ban that's been in place for nearly four decades. Fox's Kristen Goodwin has more.
8: Since 1989, a city ordinance has banned the possession and sale of assault-style weapons in Denver. The DOJ recently urging city leaders to repeal it, arguing it violates the Second Amendment.
11: Our answer is hell no.
8: Denver Mayor Mike Johnston responding, saying the measure has kept weapons of war off the city's streets for 37 years.
11: Colorado has a long and painful history with assault weapons. In Colorado, you only have to say the places, Columbine, Aurora, Boulder, and the rest of the memories and pain comes flooding back.
8: DOJ now suing, arguing the ban includes AR-15-style rifles used for lawful purposes, including self-defense. Kristen Goodwin, Fox News.
16: Colorado Parks and Wildlife officials had to remove a black bear from a home yesterday. Tuesday afternoon, a family found a bear sitting outside their basement window where it later fell asleep. CPW says they were able to immobilize that 250-pound animal and carry it through the home. It was safely relocated to a home or someplace southwest of Colorado Springs.
14: A person injured in a crash last month has now died. On April 17th, a two-vehicle crash was reported at the intersection of East Platte and North Wasatch. Officials say a car turning left was hit by a second car. The driver turning, now identified as 83-year-old Donald Livford, was taken to a hospital with serious injuries but later died. No charges have been filed as the crash remains under investigation.
16: KVOR News Time is now 7:34. Coming up, traffic and weather. It's on the way here on 7:40 KVOR.
1: Hey, it's...
2: What if I told you there's a place where motorcycles defy gravity, acrobats fly through the air, and every single seat in the house has the best view in the room? 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All ages welcome. And you're in luck. Do Portugal Circus is this week's sweet deal. Head over to this station's website Friday at 9 a.m. to get two general admission tickets for the price of one. That's a $60 value for just $30. Whether you're bringing the kids, the grandkids, or just the kid and you, don't forget Friday's buy one, get one sweet deal of the week.
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16: KVOR News Time is now 7:37 from the traffic center. So that winter storm warning in northern El Paso County, which is causing some road conditions up there. Highway 83, also by I-25, even Highway 24 up by Peyton, as well as out near Callahan to see some icy conditions. Here in the city of Colorado Springs, mostly wet roads. We've got one crash from earlier. It looks like actually it's been cleared. This was over by northbound I-25 over by Rockerman. But again, everything wet here in Colorado Springs, even some dry roads. That's traffic.
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16: At KKTV. As I mentioned moments ago, winter storm warning for northern and western El Paso and Teller counties through this evening. It will be a freeze warning for southeastern Colorado starting at midnight going through 8 o'clock tomorrow morning. Cloudy, rain and snow showers likely through the morning. Could see a couple more inches, but most of the heavy accumulations are already done. Now, you'll see maybe some up there in Teller County. Today's high 37, clearing skies tonight, low 24, and then for your Thursday, sunny and high 64. Currently 31 in Colorado Springs, 34 in Pueblo. It's 23 in Cripple Creek. 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Well, the Trump administration declares Operation Epic Fury over and Project Freedom on pause. But there's still no deal with Iran. Fox's Jonathan Savage has details.
1: Iran says it's only interested in a fair deal. This after President Trump paused Project Freedom, the U.S. military initiative to get some ships through the Strait of Hormuz. The president says this is to allow space for negotiations, Iran declaring it's because the project was a failure. Yesterday, Secretary of State Marco Rubio announced Operation Epic Fury had concluded, saying all its aims had been achieved. Axios reports the two sides are nearing an initial agreement to end the conflict. It's said to include a framework for nuclear negotiations to take place at a later date. Jonathan Savage, Fox News.
14: A four-count indictment to a suspect who allegedly attempted to assassinate President Trump. This, of course, happened at the White House Correspondents' Dinner. Fox's Kevin Court has more.
12: The accused White House Correspondents' Dinner shooter, Cole Allen, he's gone from being teacher of the month to accused felon and now indicted and facing years behind bars. Allen will now, though, have to face the consequences of his choices. A grand jury handing up a four-count indictment this afternoon, with the DOJ prosecutor and the foreperson of that grand jury presenting the indictment. That, of course, being Magistrate Judge Zia Faruqi, the same judge who apologized to Cole Allen for being kept in isolated custody while he underwent periodic psych evals.
14: Allen was previously held in a solitary confinement while he was on suicide watch. One count was added to his indictment, insulting an officer or employee of the United States with a deadly weapon.
16: A cruise ship is quarantined off the coast of Africa amid a deadly hantavirus outbreak. Fox's Christina Coleman has details.
13: The hantavirus outbreak occurred on this Dutch ship after it went on a weeks-long polar cruise from Argentina to Antarctica to the southern Pacific Islands. The ship is now anchored in the Atlantic off Cape Verde. Those on board were told not to leave. For now, they're isolating in their cabins. The ship's crew plans to travel to Spain's Canary Islands once three passengers get medical evaluations and can be flown out. Nearly 150 people are on board, including 17 Americans and 22 other nationalities.
16: Hantavirus has no known cure and is usually not spread by humans and is mainly contracted to exposure to infected rodent droppings.
14: It's time. Fox's Tushar Saxena has today's Fox Daily Snapshot.
19: It's May 6th, and this is your Fox Daily Snapshot. Today is National Nurses Day, which is actually the start of National Nurses Week. The day is meant to raise awareness, acknowledge, and honor the contributions of nurses and the vital role they play in society. National Nurses Week ends on May 12th, the birthday of Florence Nightingale. Also on this date, in 1954, English athlete Roger Bannister became the first person to run a sub-4-minute mile with a time of 3 minutes, 59.4 seconds at the Iffley Road Track in Oxford, England. And the series finale of the hit sitcom Friends aired in 2004. Nearly 53 million Americans tuned in to watch Ross, Rachel, Chandler, Joey, Monica, and Phoebe say goodbye after 10 seasons on the air. If it's your birthday today, you share it with baseball great and Hall of Famer, the Say Hey Kid, Willie Mays, born in 1931, and actor George Clooney, born in 1961. I'm Tushar Saxena with your Fox Daily Snapshot.
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3: Did you know the three title names from the Sgt. Pepper's Lonely Hearts Club Band album? Well, the songs they're from, in order of appearance, are Lucy in the Sky with Diamonds.
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0: If your answers were Lucy, Mr. Kite, and Rita, and you named names on today's pop quiz. 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
1: KBOR News Time is now 7:46. All right, Captain Dan, how'd you do?
2: How could I have missed that? I own two copies of them, one pristine on vinyl.
1: Oh, man.
2: I missed them all.
1: Oh.
2: Now, that isn't the album, though, where if you spin it backwards, you hear, Paul is... Yeah, I don't know.
1: I missed it, too. I only got one. I got Lucy in the Sky with Diamonds. So they were the other
2: and
1: two.
2: I love Lovely Rita. I used to sing that. I couldn't remember that.
1: And then, of course, we had the Being the Benefit of Mr. Kite.
2: Yep.
1: Just no clue.
2: Oh, well.
1: Of course, Air Force Troy is not playing today because he is on vacation. So, and then... Yeah, so that's it.
2: Well, I'm not representing very well here, so I'm one for, what, 3 days?
1: So far, yes.
2: Yes, okay. But who's counting, right?
1: I am. Oh. KBOR News Time is now 7:47 from the Traffic Center. We've got growing volume on I-25 through Colorado Springs. We do have heavier volume over off of Powers as you're going from, it looks like, Platt down to Bradley Road, Highway 24, 94 to Mark Sheffield, and also picking up at Highway 24 near Meridian. Mainly wet roads through the city. A few slushy spots up in northern El Paso County, up in Monument, and in Black Forest. That's traffic.
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4: Snow continues, but we'll start to wrap up early this afternoon. Another couple inches possible here and there, and temperatures not warming up much. Highs only reaching the mid to upper 30s. With the KKTV 11 Alert Weather, a meteorologist, Kevin Bloomberg.
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1: 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The Avalanche make it 6-for-6.
2: 35 seconds to go in the power play. Landeskog in the corner. Now it's Kadri again all the way through. MacKinnon! He scores! The Mac Attack is back, Jack! The second power play goal of the game for the Avalanche. Nathan MacKinnon has his 59th career goal in the Stanley Cup playoffs. And the lead is now 3. It's 4-1 Colorado.
1: Altitude Sports on the call, as heard on Extra Sports 1300. Colorado takes a 2-0 series lead over the Wild with a 5-2 win, improving to 6-0 in this postseason. Nathan MacKinnon scored the goal you heard and assisted on two more. Scott Wedgwood bounced back in goal after allowing 6 in Game 1, stopping 29 of 31 shots he faced. Now the long wait for Game 3 on Saturday. Well, if there's an NBA version of the Avalanche, it's probably the Thunder, who improved to 5-0 in the playoffs, rolling past the Lakers 108-90 in Game 1. Chet Holmgren led OKC with 24 points and 12 rebounds, but LeBron James had a game-high 27 points, albeit in a loss. In the East, the Pistons took Game 1 of their series with the Cavaliers 111-101. The Rockies were postponed Tuesday due to the weather. They moved tonight's game back to 7:20. Michael Lorenzen will start for Colorado. If playoff action is what you're after tonight, the Sabres and Canadiens get their series started at 5, followed by Vegas and Anaheim Game 2 at 7:30. And at the same times on the court, it's Game 2 of the Knicks and Sixers, followed by the Spurs and Wolves in their Game 2. I'll have more on these stories on Drive Time Sports at 3. For now, I'm Ryan Kaufman, and that's sports on 740 KVOR.
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12: This is the Bloomberg Money Minute. Young folks across the nation are struggling to land jobs. The unemployment rate for recent college graduates remained high in the first 3 months of the year. According to the New York Fed, unemployment for those between the ages of 22 and 27 with a bachelor's degree was 5.6% in March. Entry-level jobs have come under threat as more companies incorporate artificial intelligence into workflows. Checking on your money, investors optimistic that the U.S. and Iran are nearing a peace deal. According to Axios, the White House believes it's getting close to an agreement. The S&P 500 is on track to hit another record high. S&P futures are up 47 points, Dow futures gaining 320. And meal kit maker HelloFresh has been shaking up its strategy, prioritizing customer loyalty over volume. Investing in product innovation helped the company's earnings top Wall Street expectations. However, revenue in the first quarter took a hit from the severe winter storms. Courtney Donahoe, Bloomberg Radio.
13: KVOR News Time is now 7:57 from the traffic center. We've got a little bit growing volume out there, but overall things still moving pretty well. Mainly wet roads throughout the city of Colorado Springs and down into Pueblo. Where are you going to find the worst road conditions? It's probably going to be up in Teller County, Highway 24, slushy and snowpacked in some areas. Also, maybe up on Monument Hill. But once you get into Denver, road conditions are a little bit better. And also, we're seeing some slick spots out east on Highway 24 and out by, looks like, Highway 86 in Douglas County. That's traffic.
0: What if I told you there's a place where motorcycles defy gravity, acrobats fly through the air, and every single seat in the house has the best view in the room? Do Portugal Circus is coming to Colorado Springs, and you have never seen anything like this. 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This isn't your traditional circus. 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All ages welcome. And you're in luck. Do Portugal Circus is this week's sweet deal. Head over to this station's website Friday at 9 a.m. to get two general admission tickets for the price of one. That's a $60 value for just $30. Whether you're bringing the kids, the grandkids, or just the kid and you, don't forget Friday's buy one, get one sweet deal of the week.
13: 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Well, we do have a freeze warning for some, pretty much all of southeastern Colorado tonight at midnight through 8 a.m. tomorrow. You can see temperatures drop down into the mid-20s for tonight. But today, though, we'll see cloudy skies. Could see a little bit more of accumulation of snow, but won't be a whole heck of a lot. A high of 37. But looks like Thursday, sunshine and 64. Currently 30 in Colorado Springs, 34 in Pueblo, 35 in Canyon City. 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Captain Dan, thank you very much for sitting in this morning again.
14: Thank you for having me. I mean, we're, what, 3 days in now, and I haven't broken anything yet.
13: Yet is the word.
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0: What if I told you there's a place where motorcycles defy gravity, acrobats fly through the air, and every single seat in the house has the best view in the room? 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
3: moment. 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Live under the Big Top, May 8th through May 26th. All ages welcome. And you're in luck. Two Portugal Circus is this week's sweet deal. Head over to this station's website Friday at 9 a.m. to get two general admission tickets for the price of one. That's a $60 value for just $30. 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
13: I'm Sean Martinez with your KVOR News Update. Well, the National Weather Service says a few more hours of snow before clearing out later today. We can expect a trace to 3 inches in Colorado Springs, with higher elevations seeing up to an additional 10 inches in Monument and Woodland Park. A freeze warning is now issued for most of southern Colorado as skies clear tonight and those temperatures will dip into the low 20s. With that freeze, we could see slick road conditions for tomorrow morning's commute. We'll see a quick warm-up with temperatures back into the 60s on Thursday. A law criminalizing printed guns has been signed by Governor Polis. 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
17: Now this law expands on the 2023 gun legislation, including 3D printing. But that law was on manufacturing of firearms or parts of firearms for anyone who is not an accredited gunsmith. According to the prosecutor with the 23rd Judicial Office, this could help prevent crimes by creating stiffer penalties if a 3D printed gun was used or if instructions for one are found. Now, this 2023 gun law was sent down to a lower court to decide if it aligns with historical gun restrictions. Still no word if the Colorado Attorney General will appeal that decision.
13: Well, a person who was injured in a crash last month has now died. On April 17th, two vehicle crash was reported at the intersection of Platt and Wasatch. Officials say a car turning left was hit by a second car. The driver turning, now identified as 83-year-old Donald Liebfried, was taken to a hospital with serious injuries but later died. No charges have been filed in the crash. It remains under investigation. KVOR weather from the 11 Alert team at KKTV. Do have a freeze warning tonight for most of southeastern Colorado from midnight until 8 a.m. Cloudy rain, snow showers, could see a few more inches in the area, especially in the higher elevations, a high of 37. I'm Sean Martinez. Keep it right here at the top and bottom of the hour for breaking news here on 740 KVOR.
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5: Road conditions, wet mainly in the city of Colorado Springs. You do have some areas where it could be a little bit slushy and snow-packed if you're traveling into Teller County and up into northern El Paso County. No accidents to report. We just got growing volume on Powers from Platt down to Bradley and Highway 94 at Mark Scheffel. I'm Sean Martinez's traffic.
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3: All right, take a minute. Think about, think about the past 8 years, the past 12 years, past 20 years, whatever you'd like. Question today is, who do you believe, period, when they tell you something, you believe that they're honest and they're telling you the truth? Who do you believe is lying to you or has been lying to you? And part of the reason I bring this up is I saw a post yesterday, and it's some video from J6, right? Quote, little Adolf, unquote, Nick Fuentes on J6 with a bullhorn instructing people to overthrow the U.S. government and storm the Capitol. In other words, one of the tens of thousands of Trump supporters present. Yet only two people, Nick Fuentes and Ray Epps, who were captured on video, no less, urging others to overthrow the government, did not face solitary confinement, seditious conspiracy charges, or any charges at all. In fact, on J6, the committee covered it up, and don't try to tell me that Ray Epps was charged with a single misdemeanor count of disorderly conduct on restricted grounds. So I will say, I have no doubt at all that Ray Epps was either a government employee or a government contractor. He was hired by the government. Nick Fuentes, you know, there are some people out there, and I imagine of all of the cast of characters that we have now, either elected officials, people on television, influencers, on podcasts, etc., that there are at least a couple of them that are not what they appear to be. Because it goes back to the Southern Poverty Law Center. They always need an enemy, a boogeyman that is scaring people so that send us a check. We have to fight against this or this or this or this. And there's times when you got to ask yourself, so wait a minute. These are all decent, rational people. How do they get whipped up into this or this? And probably the simplest thing is Ray Epps on J5. He's out in the streets and he's talking about tomorrow. Tomorrow we need to go into the Capitol and all. And it didn't take long. He had people right then yelling, Fed, Fed, Fed, Fed, Fed. And we had the Sullivan guy from out there in Utah, the one who just happened to be videotaping for a movie and just happened to be standing right next to Ray Epps the night before and just happened to be standing right by the door when we had gunfire and Ashley Babbitt was shot and killed. Just happened to be there. You know what? I have zero doubt that there are people that have been employed by either an agency or something like the Southern Poverty Law Center, and they're not what they appear to be. Wolf in sheep's clothing, if you will. Tell me who. And now that's a pretty big step to say that, wait, this person, you're saying that worked for the Fed or an agency, or they've been contracted to them? Well, that would be the extreme, I guess, over here. The non-extreme one would just simply be there is somebody out there. It could be somebody who is in government. They've got a government job, an elected official. We can expand it out if you'd like. How about people are doing podcasts? People are on television. Because I just see over and over and over again all of these clips, all of this video, all of these Democrats, and they're just lying. They're lying to their base. Richard, you don't suppose you're being lied to? Well, I do suppose that I'm the base, and the majority of the people listening to this program are the base. So who's lying to me? Can I tell you who I definitely think is not lying to me? And maybe I'm drawing a fine distinction. It used to be a trial attorney. Maybe it's a fine distinction. There are all kinds of lies. There are lies, damn lies, and statistics. Joke. When it comes to lies, I think there are active lies when you just flat out tell somebody something that is not true. Then you have passive lies. And that is somebody believes something that's not true. You didn't tell them that. You know different than what they believe, and you could have told them, sorry, but what you believe is just not true. Let me explain it to you. But you don't do that because that wouldn't suit your purposes. That lie by omission, I think it dovetails over, if you have Venn diagrams and Kamala Harris is there with you, it overlaps into getting people who are they're responsible for the lie. They're not doing anything about correcting the lie, and they perpetuate it. And that's where Democrats are in my book, over and over and over and over again. Now, I'm not saying that there aren't conservatives or Republicans out there. And if you'd like to, we talked about this a while ago, and we didn't really have time to get into all of it. But if you'd like to, we can talk about, so who do you think you still trust? And by that, I mean, this was somebody you trusted before, but you don't trust them now. And why? Examples? You know, I think for elected officials, for me, it's hard because, you know what? I don't think I got sucked in by anyone. I guess maybe if you go all the way back to people like Jimmy Carter. I voted for Jimmy Carter. One of the dumbest damn things I ever did. I thought he was a Christian. I thought he was an honest guy. Geez, he's been in the military and all of this. I was young and stupid. And I'm telling you, I'm so embarrassed to admit this. But there's something there in terms of why I admit this stupidity to you. And it's because if you talk to young people, maybe you work with them, maybe they're in your family, maybe they're neighbors, or you go to church with them, whatever, and you try to engage with them, and it doesn't take long to find out or to realize they don't know what the hell they're talking about. And it sounds insulting to young people to say that, but I have it happen all the time when I'm listening to young people. And I'll tell you, they are lying, or at least they believe a lie that's coming from other Democrats or coming from a meme on social media or somebody they follow on social media. Well, you know, Billie Eilish, I respect her. And so if she tells me something, then I believe it. She's not going to lie to me. You know, the lies have been going on for a long time, right? I mean, I bring it up, but I don't see other people bring it up. I honestly don't. The other day, I was looking for a list of 100 of the top journalists. I was doing that because we were going to talk about Dan Rather. I was pretty sure they'd probably put him in that list. But as I'm going through that list, I'm seeing people like Dan Rather, Woodward and Bernstein, Gloria Steinem. She's a journalist? Wait, I'm kind of confused by that. And they're proven liars. I mean, Dan Rather, a proven liar. In fact, he lost his gig at CBS for exactly that. Gloria Steinem, she never came out and said, you know I'm supposed to be the face of the modern feminist, but guess what? I work for the CIA. Some of these things I didn't find out until like the past 10 years. There's so many things. If you just spend more time reading or researching or listening to the right people, you come away with, gosh, dang, how did we not know that? How did we not know that? So, in fact, let me give you just a good idea of what I've been thinking about lately, right? Let me give you a couple of names. This was put together by New York University School of Journalism, and it's a list purportedly of the top 100 journalists in the United States. I'll try to go fast, but I want you to understand some of who they respect. And this is important because I've said, and I will say it again today, somebody like Nick Shirley, he had his troubles down there in Cuba, that guy has done more as a journalist than people like Dan Rather and all of these other porch dogs who sit behind desks and have producers give them a teleprompter and they just sit there and read it. So let's go here. Christian Onapour, we have James Baldwin. I don't know who half of these people are. I will tell you this. I didn't see Victor Davis Hanson. Carl Bernstein. Well, we know him. Was he a liar? And I say that because I think the majority of the lying when it came to Watergate was coming from Woodward, who had no experience before getting a job at the Washington Post. There are people I run into every now and then in life, and they will just casually have the humble brag of, well, yeah, I did stuff for the Washington Post. I don't know if that means they had stories in the Washington Post, they were an employee of the Washington Post, they interned there, or whatever it is, but I don't think it's that big of a bragging right. When you had a newspaper that hired somebody from the intelligence community, and they're part of what was, in effect, a soft coup d'etat to get Richard Nixon out of the White House and put their person into the White House, which would be Gerald Ford. He wasn't elected by anybody, not a single vote. And that comes about in large part because the Washington Post was more than happy to go along with the intel community. This is allegedly, right? Margaret Bourke White, you've seen some photographs from her. I don't know what makes that. Ben Bradley, you've got the Washington Post there. You have Ed Bradley with 60 Minutes CBS News. David Brinkley, I'm too young to know much about him. Tom Brokaw, he's a great journalist, really. So tell me some of the things that these people broke, the stories that they broke. Because I want Truman Capote. Yeah, of course, he's a great journalist, right? Howard Cosell, that's one of the top 100. Here's Walter Cronkite. Now, for the majority of my life, I thought Walter Cronkite was the gold standard, right? Then I found out a little bit about his bias when it came to Vietnam and interjecting it into his news stories. But that whole generation, the Rathers, the Cronkites, and some of these others, do you ever ask yourself why it is that they didn't start digging into the Kennedy assassination, the RFK assassination, the MLK assassination? Why was it that they just turned a completely blind eye to those kinds of things? It couldn't be because they were a very, quote-unquote, biased journalist. You know who Don Hewitt is? This is a description here. A television news producer who helped invent the evening news on CBS produced the first televised presidential debate. That's 1960. That was JFK, Richard Nixon. It was black and white. Nixon had, you know, a 5 o'clock shadow. That's what they used to call it. If you didn't shave in the morning or your beard grew so quickly that by the afternoon, it didn't look good. They did a poor job of giving him makeup and stuff. I don't know if that was intentional or not, but this is back to Don Hewitt. He extended the CBS Evening News from 15 to 30 minutes. Can you imagine when the evening news was 15 minutes? Jeez. He did that in 1963. He later introduced and served as the longtime executive producer of 60 Minutes. And he was, in fact, the person who told Dan Rather to steal the Zapruder film from Zapruder, make a copy of it, and then give the original back. That's the integrity you have of a guy who, you know, oh, he guided 60 Minutes forever. Yeah, Laura Logan, that name mean anything to you? 719-715-0740.
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5: Road conditions wet mainly in the city of Colorado Springs. You do have some areas where it could be a little bit slushy and snow-packed if you're traveling into Teller County and up into northern El Paso County. No accidents to report. We just got growing volume on Powers from Platt down to Bradley and Highway 94 at Mark Scheffel. I'm Sean Martinez's traffic.
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20: Snow continues, but we'll start to wrap up early this afternoon. Another couple inches possible here and there, and temperatures not warming up much. Highs only reaching the mid to upper 30s. With the KKTV 11 Alert Weather, a meteorologist, Kevin Bloomberg.
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3: Barb Slinker, talked with her yesterday. You know, I do that on Tuesdays, and we've got a program. I sit in with her. She's the host of the program, Your Real Estate Voice, that is on Saturdays, 11 to noon, right after Kudlow, who, incidentally, I never used to listen to him much. I have now, and man, he's on the money all the time. On the money. That would describe Barb Slinker, on the money. Whose money? Your money, because she wants to get as much money for you. It turns out that's money for her, too. But if she gets the most out of your home, and it's guaranteed, and she's had 25 years, more than 25 years experience. Remember, again, it's not that hard to get a real estate license. I know a ton of people who got it. They had some business cards printed up. They tried to make a go of it. Sold one home this year, another home. Within 5 years, the majority of people who come out are gone, 70% of them approximately. 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That real estate license, when you get it, does not teach you how to market a home, which is more important now than ever before. And it doesn't teach you how to negotiate once you've got offers coming in. Give her a call, 719-301-3900, or barbhasthebuyers.com. She'll guarantee it. So the question here today, and Ray said, well, so who exactly are talking here? And the official question of the day here is, who in government is somebody that you don't trust, that you believe is lying to you? And the flip side of that, of course, would be, well, who in government is somebody that you believe is telling you the truth? And sometimes the truth is ugly. I mean, sometimes America isn't ready for the truth, you know, from the movie with Tom Cruise and stuff. There is a big truth coming our way, and you won't see it in the newspapers or the mainstream media, but it's coming our way, and there are so many indications that in the next 60 to 90 days, there is going to be a big disclosure. How much? Full disclosure? No, I don't think so, but the latest thing is that you have a number of pastors who are coming forward and saying, well, they had kind of a summit with the government. Government invited them in and sat them down and started telling them to get their people, their congregations, you know, their parishioners, whatever, you know, religion it happens to be, get them ready, because there's going to be a huge change in the perception that people have about UAPs and UFOs. And it's not just going to be, oh, well, there are UFOs and UAPs and submersibles as well. And, of course, some of those are our technology. We reverse engineered some things. But, no, we're talking about entities, non-human entities. And a lot more and a lot longer than people ever knew. Now, I was somebody, because I saw one when I was a kid. I told you that. I've been somebody who's been waiting for a long, long time to have this. And I've always been baffled. Just tell us. We can handle it. I always thought that, you know, the big catch was, no, Richard, if we were to tell you that UFOs are real, then if you're a Christian, it's going to blow Jesus Christ out of the water. It's going to shake the foundations of every religion, Catholics, Protestants, all points in between. People are just going to be so freaked out. Well, I don't think they would have been. I wouldn't have been then, as opposed to now. Because the congressmen and women who are coming forward and talking about what they have seen in a skiff are not talking about something that is, well, they're just like my favorite Martian or, you know, the Roswell hoax when they had an alien down there, alien autopsy and some of these things. They're talking about malevolence. They're talking about a lot of different quote-unquote species, but they're also talking about a danger coming from some of these entities. Are they demons? Are they evil? Are they able to go from one dimension to another? You look, I don't know the answers to all of that. In fact, I'll tell you what we'll do. We're going to have Ken DeGraff up here in about a minute and talk with him about the state legislature. Then I want to go back to who do you trust and who don't you trust? Because we have been lied to about a lot of things. And the people who lie to us, whether it's government, whether they were news anchors, whatever, they've gotten away with the lie year after year after year after year. And you've got to be asking yourself, okay, so we got this big America, we have this whole world, we have our lives going on here, and I'm not going to tell you that we're living in a matrix. That's not what I'm talking about. But I am talking about, I really believe that there's a big part of government and what goes on that we really have been lied to about it. And do I expect this disclosure to, you know, be something that pulls back the curtain? A little bit, maybe. Or does it just pull back the curtain to give us more lies and more deception? Because some people are saying they brought the, you know, religious leaders in because they want them to believe that all of these UFOs, UAPs, and non-human entities is going to set up a religious battle. And we need to get all those people behind us. Who's us? The government, deep state, 719-715-0740. We'll have Ken DeGraff when we come back.
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5: I'm Sean Martinez with your KVOR news update. Well, the National Weather Service says a few more hours of snow before clearing out later today. We can expect a trace to 3 inches in Colorado Springs, with higher elevations seeing up to an additional 10 inches in Monument and Woodland Park. A freeze warning is now issued for most of southern Colorado as skies clear tonight and those temperatures will dip into the low 20s. With that freeze, we could see slick road conditions for tomorrow morning's commute. We'll see a quick warm-up with temperatures back into the 60s on Thursday. A law criminalizing printed guns has been signed by Governor Polis. Cameron Dean with KKTV 11 News.
2: Now this law expands on the 2023 gun legislation, including 3D printing. But that law was on manufacturing of firearms or parts of firearms for anyone who is not an accredited gunsmith. According to the prosecutor with the 23rd Judicial Office, this could help prevent crimes by creating stiffer penalties if a 3D printed gun was used or if instructions for one are found. Now, this 2023 gun law was sent down to a lower court to decide if it aligns with historical gun restrictions. Still no word if the Colorado Attorney General will appeal that decision.
5: Well, a person who was injured in a crash last month has now died. On April 17th, two vehicle crash was reported at the intersection of Platt and Wasatch. Officials say a car turning left was hit by a second car. The driver turning, now identified as 83-year-old Donald Liefred, was taken to a hospital with serious injuries but later died. No charges have been filed in the crash. It remains under investigation. KVOR weather from the 11 Alert Team at KKTV. Do have a freeze warning tonight for most of southeastern Colorado from midnight until 8 a.m. Cloudy rain, snow showers, could see a few more inches in the area, especially in the higher elevations, a high of 37. I'm Sean Martinez. Keep it right here at the top and bottom of the hour for breaking news here on 740 KVOR.
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5: Road conditions, wet mainly in the city of Colorado Springs. You do have some areas where it could be a little bit slushy and snow-packed if you're traveling into Teller County and up into northern El Paso County. No accidents to report. We just got growing volume on Powers from Platt down to Bradley and Highway 94 at Mark Scheffel. I'm Sean Martinez's traffic.
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3: 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Real quickly, we're going to be with Ken DeGraff here in a second. I'm suggesting that you spend a little bit of time at Magnum Shooting Center. 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Representative Ken DeGraff joins us, and thank you so much for taking time out. I mean, it's so hectic up there all of the time, but now you're getting down to the stretch, I guess, to use a Kentucky Derby phrase here. We'll talk after the session is done about, you know, some of what went on, but Ken, give us a little bit of a preview of what people can expect between now and when you guys walk out of the Capitol.
4: What's going to happen now and between now and when we leave the Capitol is more of what we've had, which is more taxes, more spending, and more debt. We've seen lots of tax credits. They're usually focused on ways to get money, more money to illegals. We've seen the provisions to our IDD community cut, rates to providers cut, and with every turn, they will fight for more money for the people who are here illegally, and that's very disheartening. New things on the docket are the simultaneous tax and spend bills, which they're saying are Tabor compliant because they increase taxes on one program and simultaneously create another program to reduce that tax to that overall net to zero. So three bills in short order. So they're continuing their assault on the taxpayer bill of rights because they hate that taxpayers have the right to say no to their tax increases. So they will do whatever they can to circumvent that.
3: It seems like they'll do whatever they can, as you said, to help people over here illegally. They are. I'm looking at a young man across from me. I got a couple of young children myself, and I'm looking at young people these days, and I'm thinking, if you only knew what Democrats are doing to you in this state, you probably don't because you're not following the legislature real closely. And the election comes along, and I guess I just vote blue. That's kind of what I'm almost always supposed to do. You know, one of the things, Ken, I keep thinking about is all of this money. State money, federal money, you know, money in Denver, et cetera, that goes to illegals. And if that money were able to help young people out in life, getting started, whether it's a loan, it's housing, whatever, it would make a huge difference in the lives of those people. And yet they just get lied to over and over and over. How do the people lying in the state legislature get away with it all the time, Ken DeGraff?
4: I'm sorry. There's something coming out of the radio feed like it's the radio. Another broadcast is coming through, and I can't get rid of it.
3: Nope. Is that better? You know what? Let's do this. I'm going to let you get to work. We've got a ghost in the machine. We've had some issues with this a little bit. Thank you, Ken. We'll try to bring you. We're going to have some more days, and we'll bring him back when we've got a better signal because it sounded like we were losing his signal anyway. You got him? All right. Ray's going to get that straightened out. You know, I will tell you that when it comes to communications, I'm talking to you about disclosure, right? I seriously advocate the minimum that you should do between now and the weekend or anytime soon. You can buy it on Amazon. I saw some, you know, really good ones at Best Pro. There are a lot of places that you'll be able to buy an emergency radio so that if the internet goes down, if phone service goes down, you're set to go. But Richard, is the world ending? No, I'm not saying that. I'm just telling you whether it's a huge snowstorm or whatever, things like this can happen. Ken, I guess what I was saying is, as an outsider, I look at people like you. I've never, maybe you've lied to me. I can't think of a single time that you've lied to me or your constituents or you did an interview. You stood up there at a press opportunity and did that. On the other hand, I just see over and over and over again, the Democrats that you're in session with up there, they just flat out lie to people. How do they get away with it?
4: Because they appeal to their emotions. They appeal to, and they go for the emotional response, and then they don't really tell them what they're you know, it's the Thomas Sowell. If you want to help people, you tell them the truth. If you want to help yourself, you tell people what they want to hear. And people want to hear that the government is going to take care of them. The government is going to alleviate their responsibility. That the government is going to make everything okay. And with that, they can say, okay, well then I don't need to pay attention. And so they don't. And one of the things that's gotten us is we've gone from a $4 billion Tabor surplus, which would have been divided on average to about $1,000 per taxpayer. Some would get more, some would get less, but that would all go back into the economy and go round and round. They've blown through that $4 billion surplus, and now they're going for more because it's never enough. So ultimately, they used envy and greed to continually whittle away at the taxpayer Bill of Rights surplus and refunds, and to say, well, the rich won't get as much. And now, of course, with true socialism form, everybody ends up with nothing, and then they're continuing to dig.
3: You know, I look at what's going on in Iran. The president the other day said we need to get guns to the people in Iran. Dictatorships, Venezuela, Iran, other places, they don't let people have guns because they would be out of power when things were going like this. We had this, gun printer thing that has come up, and it seems like Democrats are so adamant to go after something like that. They don't want to make sure that you and I and other people can't print something out. But I wonder if they ever think about going after the bad people who are committing crimes. Many of them are here illegally, who happen to have guns, because I think whether they had to smuggle them across or into the country or print them themselves, criminals aren't going to pay any attention to laws like that. Ken DeGraff, what do you think?
4: No, I agree 100%. You see why we need a Second Amendment when you look at countries like Iran, Venezuela. You look at why we have the Second Amendment, and you also can extrapolate that and say why the socialists want to get rid of the Second Amendment. The criminals don't work opposite to their agenda in destabilizing society and collapsing it. They serve the purpose of people will then say, oh, we need to address crime. We have all this gun crime. Well, there's one DA that was just a Cora was done on felony charges denied. A sheriff asked. I haven't seen it yet. I've just spoken about it. And there's 50 pages of felony charges that the DA.

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1: Them have their own security, so I guess they don't have to worry about it. The Second Amendment, I truly believe that we would really be in danger if we had Democrats in the U.S. House, in the U.S. Senate, going after some of these things. Final thought from you. I've gone long with you. I know you need to get back to work. I need to tell you, I wish I could clone and have another four or five of you up there to help you out. But until then, final thought from you, Ken DeGraff.
2: Well, if people want more representation like mine, and I consider that I represent the citizens, all citizens of Colorado, is that, you know, people are going to have to contribute to it, because the return on investment, investors are not going to invest in candidates like me. They don't invest in candidates like me. They don't knock on doors for candidates like me. They don't pay for that. So. Citizens really need to, people really need to understand that if you want constitutional representation, it's going to require your investment. It's going to require your shoe leather, right? Knocking on doors, informing. It's amazing to me anytime that I talk to somebody and they think they're informed because they're trying to keep abreast of like national politics, and they have absolutely no idea what's going on in the state of Colorado. So the only way to get people informed as to what's going on in the state of Colorado is to inform them directly so that they know how to make good choices.
1: And you are a huge part of that. I want to thank you. But folks, I've been talking about funding for politics, and it's expensive, especially a statewide race. Michael Bloomberg has pumped at least a $500,000 was the first number. The other day I'm looking, well, it was $1.5 million, $2 million. The guy's a billionaire, and he has been pumping money into this state for a couple of decades. Now, in fairness, he did buy a ranch in the past couple of years. Ken Graff, God bless you. Thank you so much. We can't, me and you, can't expect things to get better just magically. And I think Ken is right. And I don't care whether, you know, you love or hate Ken or any of the other representatives or senators we have up there. I will go back to this. Any Republican is better than any Democrat. And it's never even close. I mean, you know what? Let me take that back. Fetterman might be an exception to that. I'd probably take Fetterman over Thune if I had my choices on that. Let's take a short break. We'll get to text messages when we come back. Who do you trust? Who do you believe? Or who do you think has been lying to you for a long time or for a short time? 719-715-0740.
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4: Road conditions, wet mainly in the city of Colorado Springs. You do have some areas where it could be a little bit slushy and snow-packed if you're traveling into Teller County and up into northern El Paso County. No accidents to report. We just got growing volume on Powers from Platt down to Bradley and Highway 94 at Mark Scheffel. I'm Sean Martinez. This is traffic.
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9: Snow continues, but we'll start to wrap up early this afternoon. Another couple inches possible here and there, and temperatures not warming up much. Highs only reaching the mid to upper 30s. With the KKTV 11 Alert Weather, I'm meteorologist Kevin Bloomberg.
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13: We're spending more time indoors than ever before. And that means you've got a house, you're spending a lot of time in it, the people you live with, children, wives, girlfriends. And these days, almost 20% have got either in-laws living with them or parents have come to live with them, which is great. I mean, it is great. My grandparents and my parents never had to be in a facility or whatever, but it can be a little bit taxing, right? But there are things you can do about it. You get in touch with Kruger Brothers Construction. They can sit down with you, look at the home, look at some photos, and start talking about what you could do different. And people ask me, but Richard, so what are you talking about? You have to like add 5 or 6 rooms to the house or something, or something along those lines? No, generally, it just means you have to have access a little bit better. Older people don't want to go up and down stairs. And younger people and older people would really like a separate door for them to get into the part of the house that they're living in, because your kid who came back from a bad marriage doesn't want to have to go through a gauntlet to get into bed at 2 a.m. Same thing with, you know what I'm talking about here, right? Kruger Brothers, they can take care of all of it on the residential side. On the commercial side, you can have the same thing going on. You might need to have some remodeling because you're changing up your business, and do you need more or less space here? Are people working from home? And then that doesn't even get into the repairs. The Kruger Brothers have been doing this since 2009. Last year, People's Choice, Home Remodelers of the Year. Give them a call, 719-358-7053. 719-358-7053. Everybody I've recommended to them has been very happy. KrugerBrothers.com. Tell them that I sent you. Ted Turner just died. And I don't know why this is important. It's not some little humble brag, oh, I hung out with Ted Turner. That's not what it is. It is that you have a perception of somebody, and then when you get a little bit of time to spend with him, and it was about 4 hours up at Ted's Montana Grill. I don't remember why he was here. I do remember him and I and just the two of us sitting around having a couple of beverages. He didn't get drunk. I didn't get drunk. We talked about a lot of things. Talked about baseball. Remember? He was a baseball owner. We talked about ranching, ranches, bison, you know, buffalo, as I would call them. But we talked about his ranches. And, you know, of course, the conversation at one point got around to Jane Fonda. And I can, you know what? When people are in love with each other, they don't always fall out of love. I'm sitting there talking to him. I don't know what his status was. I see these reports now. I looked in the break. He's got four girlfriends or something like that. That's his business. That's not my business. But I can tell you that the topic did get to Jane Fonda, and he said that he really just did not agree with her on a lot. When it came to politics, he didn't like what she had done during the Vietnam War, going to North Vietnam, sitting in the anti-aircraft gun and all of that. But you could still hear a fondness in his voice, which I don't like Jane Fonda either. He is a very charming person. I mean, you sit around and spend some time with him. And if you haven't been to Ted's Montana Grill, I would recommend it very, very highly. I've never been there, and it wasn't anything short of awesome. So take a short break. When we come back, we'll hit it hard. And that is, so who do you believe is telling you the truth? I can tell you this. I don't believe that Ken DeGraff has ever lied to me. So that's pretty cool, right? There are other people who I have no doubt have lied to me, have lied to you, politicians. This all comes about because I'm looking at some of these people, Democrats, national Democrats, you know, the Bidens and the Harrises and the rest of these people. They lie over and over and over again, and they get away with it. I'm like, how do they get away with it? You know who doesn't lie? I don't believe Bill Maher lies. And I don't believe John Fetterman lies either. And I don't believe President Trump lies. What you see is what you get. And a lot of people don't like folks like that. Oh, do you know he said he did this and this and this? Well, you know what? You're getting honesty from the person. And I like that a lot. We'll talk about more in the second hour. Text and phone 719-715-0740.
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12: I'm Sean Martinez with your KVOR News Update. Well, the National Weather Service says a few more hours of snow before clearing out later today. We can expect a trace to 3 inches in Colorado Springs, with higher elevations seeing up to an additional 10 inches in Monument and Woodland Park. A freeze warning is now issued for most of southern Colorado as skies clear tonight and those temperatures will dip into the low 20s. With that freeze, we could see slick road conditions for tomorrow morning's commute. We'll see a quick warm-up with temperatures back into the 60s on Thursday. A law criminalizing printed guns has been signed by Governor Polis. Cameron Dean with KKTV 11 News.
14: Now this law expands on the 2023 gun legislation, including 3D printing. But that law was on manufacturing of firearms or parts of firearms for anyone who is not an accredited gunsmith. According to the prosecutor with the 23rd Judicial Office, this could help prevent crimes by creating stiffer penalties if a 3D printed gun was used or if instructions for one are found. Now, this 2023 gun law was sent down to a lower court to decide if it aligns with historical gun restrictions. Still no word if the Colorado Attorney General will appeal that decision.
12: Well, a person who was injured in a crash last month has now died. On April 17th, two vehicle crash was reported at the intersection of Platt and Wasatch. Officials say a car turning left was hit by a second car. The driver turning, now identified as 83-year-old Donald Liefred, was taken to a hospital with serious injuries but later died. No charges have been filed in the crash. It remains under investigation. KVOR weather from the 11 Alert team at KKTV. Do have a freeze warning tonight for most of southeastern Colorado from midnight until 8 a.m. Cloudy rain, snow showers, could see a few more inches in the area, especially in the higher elevations, a high of 37. I'm Sean Martinez. Keep it right here at the top and bottom of the hour for breaking news here on 740 KVOR.
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13: On credibility, and I think most people give the benefit of the doubt to someone, whether it's a new person coming into their life, their family, a work environment, politics, things like that. Politics, a lot more skeptical, I guess. So we're talking today about, very simply, who do you trust? Who do you believe just tells you the truth? Who do you not trust? who you believe just flat out lies to you and doesn't give it a second thought. Because I'm here to tell you, there is not a day, not a single day that goes by that I don't see a Democrat, and I'm talking primarily about national ones, who stand there and just flat out lie and they get away with it. I want to be governor, but I can tell you we're not going to do any of that redistricting things that are going on in other states out there. So that's not part of the deal. And then within a week, that's the deal. And there are never repercussions. I think Kendra Graf got it right. When you're telling people what they want to hear, they give you all kinds of benefit of the doubt. And that's what Democrats do. And I'm not advocating for Republicans, well, now we just need to play the game the way they do. We need to be stealth candidates and lie about this and this. Then we get into office. We do whatever the heck we want to. I'm not advocating for that at all. I guess I'm just thinking, how the hell did Democrats get away with this? And I guess it's just, well, we'll forgive anything as long as you hate President Trump. It is amazing to me. I'm sure you've seen this, and I'm willing to bet Vince has talked about this, but all of these people who have to know if they have a brain at all and a couple of synaptic junctures that are still firing, they have to know that if you are Islamic, it's okay to lie to people who are not. Then why would you all of a sudden, you right there, I'm talking to you on the radio here or on the app or your phone, whatever. You now all of a sudden get to be in a position of power. And you have to assess whether the negotiations that are going on are productive or not. But when it comes, for instance, to Iran, it's lie after lie after lie. And then people wonder, wow, why is it taking so long? Well, not just do they lie, but it's taking so long because whether it's the president or Marco Rubio, whoever, they're dealing with this group of people because they think they're the leadership and the influencers in Iran. Turns out they're not really. It's these people. No, it's not even them over there. It was them over there a couple of weeks ago, but not now. You know what I do believe? I believe that the president is doing his best, and I think he has surrounded himself with good people like Marco Rubio, like Tulsi Gabbard, like J.D. Vance, and on and on and on. Whereas the first go-round, prepare to get in trouble, Richard. Yes, I am prepared. You had people like John Bolton, Mike Pompeo, Mike Pence. I want you to consider something for a second here, and I'll get the text messages, find out who you believe is lying, who's telling you the truth. Mike Pence and Mike Pompeo both ran for president. Not very long, but they both thought that people would vote for them for president. It didn't take long for them to realize, no, that's not going to happen. But the arrogance to think that Mike Pence, that all of these people are just going to say, oh, no, you weren't any of the problem. You would never go along with a plan that would get Trump out of office and have a Democrat for 4 years so you can make a grand entry and run and be president of the United States. Power, fame, fortune, man, they are seductive. They are seductive. So as I was, getting ready for today's show, I'm going through people, especially journalists, that I can just tell you, well, they flat out lied to you. Brian Williams, this guy is a major anchor year after year after year. Mr. Credibility is not exactly Walter Cronkite, but year after year after year. And then they found out he lied, saying that his helicopter, was shot down, shot down with an RPG. And they found out, wait, that's a lie. And then they started looking back at, all of the other things. He lied about a ton of stuff. His excuse? Well, I think it was just conflating a couple of things together, and I got a little bit mixed up in terms of what happened here. So you honestly want us to just sit here and believe? You're on a Chinook. You're there. A Chinook does go down, but it's not the Chinook you were on. And you somehow were confused about whether the Chinook you were on took an RPG or not? I have been fortunate. I've been on Chinooks before, going out and doing search and rescue, you know, down in the Four Corners and blizzards and things like that. It is an eye-opener. It is, and it's amazing. The people flying these things are amazing. But I will also tell you, and the maintenance people too, because when you're going over Monarch Pass or something like that, and the condensation on the floor of the Chinook is freezing, and then you start thinking about the rotors and the motors and all of the rest of it, there are people back there at Fort Carson who worked on these things to make sure that you're not going to be up there and all of a sudden have a mechanical problem. I guess my point is just simply this. You honestly believe that we're supposed to think that you just got confused as to whether you took an RPG or not. And then, so he's gone. You have the whole thing with Dan Rather, and then he's gone. The reason I mention this is Laura Logan. Now, she's persona non grata. I mean, oh, no, no. She lied about a story for 60 Minutes. She had a source and on Benghazi, and it wasn't right. So, wait. You're telling me that a journalist who does the best they can, she was a war correspondent over there in Afghanistan for a long time, do the best that they can and assign credibility to this witness and probably shouldn't have. But she'd been a war correspondent in really dicey situations in Afghanistan. You have to go back and look at, you know, the Arab Spring in Cairo, in Egypt. She was about literally raped to death. That bad. 60 Minutes and CBS cut her loose because of one person in one story. You've got all of these other people who just lie over and over and over again. So what's the difference? You think maybe the difference might be that she was telling the truth about a lot of things and they didn't want the truth on their network or on their program. I already told you, Don Hewitt, that's the guy who headed up 60 Minutes. You go back in time, you find out he was telling Dan Rather to steal the definitive item from the JFK assassination, the Zapruder film. Wait a minute, Richard, but they were going to give it back after they made a copy. Oh, I see. That makes it ethical and no problem. No problem there. Thank God for people for like Laura Logan. And you know what? Her career, it was gone. And they still hate her. They didn't want the truth about Benghazi, and they still don't want the truth about Benghazi. So do I need to actually go through and say, well, you know, maybe Hillary Clinton wasn't always telling us the truth? I mean, some of these things are just so flat out wrong that, anyway, hang on a second here. There we are. I go back to when President Trump went to Chicago. I'm pretty sure they were at Northwestern, which has always been considered to be a really great school for journalism. And he went there to meet with the National Black Journalist Association. It was supposed to be a debate with Kamala Harris, and she didn't show up. They were late getting things done, and first question out of the box is jumping all over him. And he did what President, God bless this guy, he did what President Trump does. And that is, he said that he was probably the greatest president for black people that America's ever had. Well, I don't believe that. I believe that he believed that at the time. But that's not the big takeaway from the interaction that happened. The big takeaway from the interaction was that the black woman from ABC, she ended up doing the debate between Trump and Biden. She said, I can't believe you say that, when it would be LBJ. So hold on. You are an anchor for one of the major networks. You're here, big leader of all of these journalists. And you honestly just sat there and said that LBJ was the best person for black people in the United States of America? I don't like calling people stupid, but how stupid can you be? 719-715-0740. Got a little bit of a problem with some of my texts. I'll get that ironed out in the next break. This one. It says, under this God, we all share the same rights, and we should all be protecting them from this insidious leftist agenda. Yes. When they take away your arms, and it, to me, it tells you how foolish they are. You honestly think, with all of the millions of guns that are here in America, and many people having many guns, not just one or two, not just a hunting rifle over here and a handgun. I've got a friend probably owns 200 firearms. That's crazy. Well, nope, he can afford it, and it's what he wants to do, so I guess it's that way. But you honestly think that somehow you're going to make inroads on crime by doing the things that you're doing? You're just making it easier for the criminals. And it's already easy enough for them. We've had James T. Cook on the program where he was talking about Glocks, handguns, 19-round magazine, and they have a little thing that they put on. It's called a switch. If you ever look at some of the gangbangers and young teenagers in Chicago, 13, 14, bragging about the firearms they have, it makes it fully automatic. And you think that all of a sudden you're going to crack down on people because of a... You don't imagine that people would figure out how to do guns with other printers or, you know, the cartels instead of smuggling in drugs would just smuggle in guns. Gun runners, that's what they used to call them. From the United States to Cuba and back. All right. When it comes to local people, I have to tell you, one of the hardest things that you can do is to sit there and talk to somebody who is an elected official, or they're already in office or they're campaigning for office, and they make representations to you. And a lot of times you have to go with your gut. I don't know about you, but my gut has been wrong on a couple of people. I thought, you know, I was a pretty good judge of character, and it turns out I really wasn't that good of a judge of character at all. Nor am I all that great at keeping track of time. Let's do this. I'll sort the computer program out after we come back from this break. The question for you again is, who do you trust, who don't you trust? Maybe who do you trust should be the main one, since there are so many people that I don't trust. 719-715-0740.
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9: Snow continues, but we'll start to wrap up early this afternoon. Another couple inches possible here and there, and temperatures not warming up much. Highs only reaching the mid to upper 30s. With the KKTV 11 Alert Weather, I'm meteorologist Kevin Bloomberg.
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13: 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You paid a lot of money into it over the years, so you have that equity. But then it also generally has accrued in value over those years, and now you want to move somewhere else. Maybe you want to just stay here, move into something that doesn't have maintenance, a condo or something like that. Maybe you want to go somewhere a little bit warm. It doesn't matter. You're in a situation where you want to sell a home. A couple of weeks ago, Barb and I talked about what do you do if you inherit a home? Your parents, grandparents, whatever, all of a sudden you own a home, but you don't need it. There are some special things that Barb can do to take care of that and help you have a transition that is smooth and is safe. If you're going to sell a home, but you're not going to be here, you know, people, a lot of times they're worried about people breaking into the house and living there, tearing things up, and you can't get them out, these squatters. Barb has been doing this for more than 25 years. I can't think of anything that she doesn't know how to do. And in the past couple of years, there have been a couple of new trends, and she's figured it out. And that's why we talk about it on Saturdays. 27 years of experience. Cash offers, for some people, that's the best deal. But generally, Barb's going to bring you several cash offers, and you walk through which ones are the best for you. Give her a call, 719-301-3900, or barbhasthebuyers.com. Text messages, we did, thanks to Ray, is producing today. Get the get my computer straightened out here. All right. What's the truth about independent journalist Nick Shirley and Cuba? So he went to Cuba. And they said that he crossed some line in terms of being down there. Cuba, I mean, everybody keeps thinking, and I think it's foolish, but everybody keeps thinking that Cuba is on the verge and the edge of we're done with communism, we're done with socialism, we're going to have a better country with food and electricity and all of the rest. I don't know, man. I got to tell you, I think that when it comes to giving up power, whether it's Iran, Cuba, Venezuela, or anywhere else, people aren't inclined to do that. Yeah, you don't need to text me and say, well, that's President Trump. He just said he wants that third term we've been telling you about for a long time. You know what? It's funny. I mean, he's funny. You know he's trolling you, right? Yeah, I wish he wouldn't do it. What? Yes, because there are people out there who are going to use that against him, and they will seriously go tell people to come out and vote, donate to this candidate. We have to do all of this to keep him from becoming a dictator because he's going to run for office again. And I know if you're going to tell me, yeah, but Steve Bannon, stop. You do understand that Steve Bannon and President Trump are no longer a deal, all right? Just not. And there are a lot of reasons, I believe, that President Trump has made the right call on that kind of thing. So it's irresponsible for Steve Bannon to be saying these things. And honestly, when I look at some of these podcasts and some of these radio shows and podcasts as well, of course, these people want clicks. They want people to, you know, listen to the podcast, et cetera. And they will say some of the biggest misleading or lies flat out. Get on YouTube sometime. Put something in, you know, about, oh, I'll tell you what. Put in, this would be a good one, put in Dick Cheney, Donald Rumsfeld, and Bush. And see what the stories that come up. They're all over the place. And I can look at many of these and I'm like, that's total BS right there. That's total BS right there. I think a good example would be, how about you? Before the DNC, had you ever heard of Project 2025? No. Richard, you're so freaking illiterate. Of course you hadn't heard of it. You understand President Trump hadn't heard of it either, right? You didn't understand that? But it came from the Heritage Foundation, and some people that worked on that project were part of the administration. You know what? It's the boogeyman I keep telling you about. They need to have something. So if you go back to, you know, the DNC, they brought almost every speaker brought that up over and over and over again. And then they had TV commercials based on that. And they're still beating that drum. And that drum was never, ever something that President Trump or his administration or me said, let's just implement this thing. And let's give Trump a third term as well. Let's see. Once the Gulf is flushed out of commercial vessels, expect to see big guns come out against Iran. Wow. You know what? I will take that. I will take that in terms of what you anticipate going forward. A lot of people, look, Trump can't win. I mean, there are people who want to criticize him because he didn't do enough in Venezuela. Or there are people who are going to criticize him because he did anything in Venezuela. Or trying to figure out exactly, was the motivation there, did it have really just to do with drugs? Or was it the fact that it was a socialist, communist country that was influenced by other countries, perhaps, or making drones for Iran and providing oil for China? I think those two things had a lot more to do with what took place. So President Trump lied about it, huh? I don't know if he lied about it. Sometimes by omission, but since when did it become like an American thing? When we're getting into military conflicts with other people just to tell them what we were doing or what we were going to do? I don't remember who it was. One of the, you know, mainstream media folks was asking President, it's an Oval Office thing, one of those gang gaggles, and was asking President Trump, in essence, so what's your next move militarily? With regard to Iran. So, I mean, maybe I'm confused here, but were they asking Ike or Montgomery before D-Day? So what's the plan here, guys? Well, the plan is we're going to try to fake out the Germans and lead them to believe that the invasion is actually going to be at Calais, a little bit further north, when in reality, we're going to put paratroopers in San Marie-Glise the evening before, and then we'll start hitting the beaches down there in Normandy. Oh, wow, that's a great plan. But about all these tanks and everything, yeah, well, put this in your newspaper, your radio broadcast. That's all fake. They're just inflatable. But from a reconnaissance airplane, kind of looks like we have a lot of stuff. But what about all this chatter we hear on all the radios? Well, I guess I have to come clean with you because we're just never going to lie to the media about things. It turns out that we've had people who just sat around and had radio communications back and forth between each other. And they had a list in front of them with a bunch of fake units and fake people doing fake things. It's all imaginary. And we're going to, you know, fake out the Germans doing that. What do people expect? Do I think that we know each and everything that's going on? I don't. And are you concerned? Yeah, I'll tell you what. I'm concerned about whether, again, just tell you what it is. I'm concerned about whether we're fighting America first or it's America first and somebody else's first. Read between the lines, 719-715-0740.
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12: I'm Sean Martinez with your KVOR news update. Well, the National Weather Service says a few more hours of snow before clearing out later today. We can expect a trace to 3 inches in Colorado Springs, with higher elevations seeing up to an additional 10 inches in Monument and Woodland Park. A freeze warning is now issued for most of southern Colorado as skies clear tonight and those temperatures will dip into the low 20s. With that freeze, we could see slick road conditions for tomorrow morning's commute. We'll see a quick warm-up with temperatures back into the 60s on Thursday. A law criminalizing printed guns has been signed by Governor Polis. Cameron Dean with KKTV 11 News.
14: Now this law expands on the 2023 gun legislation, including 3D printing. But that law was on manufacturing of firearms or parts of firearms for anyone who is not an accredited gunsmith. According to the prosecutor with the 23rd Judicial Office, this could help prevent crimes by creating stiffer penalties if a 3D printed gun was used or if instructions for one are found. Now, this 2023 gun law was sent down to a lower court to decide if it aligns with historical gun restrictions. Still no word if the Colorado Attorney General will appeal that decision.
12: Well, a person who was injured in a crash last month has now died. On April 17th, two vehicle crash was reported at the intersection of Platt and Wasatch. Officials say a car turning left was hit by a second car. The driver turning, now identified as 83-year-old Donald Liebfried, was taken to a hospital with serious injuries but later died. No charges have been filed in the crash. It remains under investigation. KVOR weather from the 11 Alert team at KKTV. Do have a freeze warning tonight for most of southeastern Colorado from midnight until 8 a.m. Cloudy rain, snow showers, could see a few more inches in the area, especially in the higher elevations, a high of 37. I'm Sean Martinez. Keep it right here at the top and bottom of the hour for breaking news here on 740 KVOR.
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17: 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And you're in luck. 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
13: 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When your name's on something, you want it to be right. 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You can trust Matt and the rest of his family. No payments until you get into the summer. And it has become the place where most people spent the majority of their time. 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And sometimes it's just a matter of having some repairs done. 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So whether it is insurance claims, roof inspections, flat roofs, a lot of places won't do flat roofs. Kruger Brothers takes care of it. Windows, roofing, siding, decks, stucco, etc. And do what I did. Go out to the shop. Meet with the brothers out there. Go through the shop. You can see what they're using. All top-notch stuff. Top-notch installers as well. Sit down in the conference room and look at what they can do to make sure that you are happy in that home that you either bought or, like I said, you had it built for you. Let's go to the phone, 719-715-0740. Good morning, Steve. What do you got?
6: Yep. Yeah, this morning you've told us that you do not think that Trump lies. Also, you've talked about lies of omission.
13: Yes.
6: When President Trump tore down the East Wing, he said he was going to put up a ballroom, and he repeatedly told us that that was going to be financed by private contributions. He said it was going to cost between $200 million and $300 million and $400 million. But he said many times that don't worry, there's going to be no taxpayer money involved.
13: Correct.
6: Yesterday, we learned that he wants $1 billion of taxpayer money for that ballroom. That is, at best, a lie of omission. And most honestly, it's a complete lie.
13: You know, let me respond to that. But first, let me ask you a question, because I'm a little bit baffled by this. And the only thing I can think is, no offense, Steve, but there are people who hate this president so much that they'll look for anything. But I remember being down at the No Kings rally. In fact, I think we briefly talked for about 30 seconds down there. But there was a woman I spoke with, and I asked what the biggest problem with Trump was. I usually get the same answers over and over and over again. But this woman said, well, it's the ballroom. And I'm like, so what's the problem with the ballroom? Well, you know, it makes the White House look like a whorehouse. And I'm like, if you said Versailles or something like that, maybe it would. What, other than hating Trump, why is that ballroom such a big deal? Because, Steve, you're a very bright guy. You know there have been all kinds of additions and modifications made to the White House, including Joe Biden building a fake Oval Office across the street and stuff. Why is the White House ballroom project so such a big burr under your saddle, if you have a saddle, Steve?
6: Sure. It's indicative of how he wants to change America just to satisfy his ego. He's going around naming things after himself. He wants to build that great arch in Washington, D.C. to honor himself. He wants to build the ballroom to honor himself. That is not what a president should do. The president's main job should be to do what's best for the country, not to blow himself up and make himself look like a king.
13: All right. Let me thank you for the call and address a couple of those things. First of all, I think the ballroom was needed. And I know it sounds trivial, but if you were going to have a black tie event with a lot of world leaders at the White House, the option was actually to have them out outdoors. And if you had women who were wearing high heels, it's sinking into the grass, et cetera, et cetera. Now, is that reason to spend? I think the cost came up to $400 million most recently. Well, I don't think so. But and I also have to say security is a big deal. I think we learned that. And you'd have to admit, Steve, when it came to the correspondence dinner, that was in a poorly located situation. And you probably heard on the news, and I've talked with some people who just said that was completely stupid for him to even go there. And especially to have all of the other folks there with him. He has J.D. Vance there with him. You know, he's got the Speaker of the House. He's got his wife. I honestly didn't think that that was a good idea. I know that whether that was ego or trying to be magnanimous or show that he's not afraid to do something, I'm not quite sure. However, and I didn't like him mentioning it right away either. I think he could have had, you know, a day or two before he or someone else brought up that, well, we need a new ballroom so we don't have things like that happening at the dinner. If I were his consultant and he says, well, I'm going to go do a quick press conference about what happened a couple hours ago, I'm going to tell them that if we had the ballroom, this would not have happened. Mr. President, that may well be true, but let's just hang on to that for a little bit. It's going to be plenty of time for us to make that point. I mean, even John Fetterman said the same thing. In essence, you know what? Ballroom would have solved that problem. We ought to finish the ballroom. Now, here's where, is it a lie of omission? You know, Steve, I can honestly tell you, we disagree on a ton of things, but I'm not sure that I could sit here in all honesty and say, oh my gosh, when Steve calls in, he just flat out lies to me about this and this and this and this. And he knows that he's lying, because sometimes people will tell a lie, but they believe it. I mean, they believe the lie, so they don't even know that they're lying. You could hook them up to a polygraph, traditional polygraph, and they'd pass it, because they don't think that they're lying. So I don't know that I can specifically say you've ever called into the show to lie. But I do think in this case, we've got a couple of things that are involved here, and I think some of it is just flat out common sense. So we all know that there is a situation room and more of a command bunker and a survival bunker and all of this, and it's been there for a long time, probably going back to the beginnings of the Cold War. And that they wanted to upgrade that. My understanding is that a lot of that will be under this new, bigger, and improved ballroom that's there. I don't think the ballroom doesn't look ugly at all. I said it looks like something, you know, Versailles or something like that. But yeah, it's elegant. As for the funding of it, this all comes about because we had yesterday some people saying, well, we need to tack on some money onto this appropriations bill so that we can have that money to pay for the ballroom. Well, but that's not what it is. And maybe it's, I don't know, somebody told me you were an attorney, so let me assume that you or some of the other listeners are. Sometimes you have to, you know, be precise about what you're doing or saying. And my take on this is that you get up to $400 million for the ballroom, and that's just for the ballroom itself. And along the way, I think they upgraded it over here and here and here. And it doesn't look bad. It looks great. And I anticipate that future presidents, Republican or Democrat, are going to be damn happy that that happened. Let's see. Oh, naming everything after himself? I don't like it. I don't like it. And if you, I was sitting next to him and he says, well, what do you think about this? I'd say, Mr. President, you just be the best president in my lifetime. They'll be naming stuff after you for the remainder of your life and well after. You don't have to do it yourself. It looks kind of tacky to do it yourself. Let other people be the ones who give you a Nobel Peace Prize. Don't lobby for it. And so, yeah, I don't like that he, you know, mentions Trump this, Trump that, Trump that. As for having what is going to be something like the Arc de Triomphe, I don't have a problem with it. I mean, and if you're going to tell me, but the money, the money, the money. I'll tell you what. Why don't we take all of the Doge money that we saved? Why don't we take the money, federal money that was going into Minneapolis and Minnesota and California? It was all of this fraud, and we had that money and we recouped it all. It's chump change, I think, for some of the projects that we would like to see. So as much as you make your argument, I think it just comes down to what I deal with a lot, and especially with a lot of young people. They just hate the president. So, of course, there's got to be a Project 2025. They hate the president. So, of course, Nick Fuentes has to be little Adolf. You know, there was a thing, you probably remember this, Steve, some others might. there was going to be an event that was going to take place at the Cheyenne Mountain Conference Center. And I've been there for weddings and lunches and meetings and everything like that. They don't have big, huge places like they do International Ballroom over by the main Broadmoor, but they can put a lot of people in there. And one of the folks who was coming to this event, I don't remember, keynote speaker, just a speaker, organization, whatever, turned out to be Nick Fuentes. Oh, my God. Everything blows up. And John Southers is the mayor at the time. And I don't know exactly how it went. Did they put pressure?

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1: Guilt by association. I'll just say this in defense of Michelle Malkin. I have been at events, and I'm thinking about a couple of them right off the bat. Events here at Colorado Springs, up in Denver, down in Pueblo, where I was one of the speakers, and I was usually, you know, kind of toward the end. And one of the, you know, opening acts, as it were, one of the speakers got 5 minutes, you know, an hour before I came on, and an hour and 5 minutes before Jeff Crank came on, whatever. And President Trump comes walking off of the jet. One of those speakers said something that I just don't agree with. And that I thought was, oh, man, if we go back in time and just not have that person here saying that stuff, we would be better off. Because we live in a day and age where you know that if you, and I'm talking about some of the people who want to head up the Republican Party or run for governor or any of these things. You posted this text a year ago and you said this and this and this and this. Or you gave a speech and you said this and this and this. You know that these speeches are being recorded. They're being videotaped. People are taking a screenshot of the, you know, racist, anti-Semitic, whatever it happens to be. They're not going to forget this stuff. We've just got to be smarter on these things. I think the truth of the matter when it comes back to the ballroom is, I think it was needed. I think the ballroom itself, probably going to be $400,000. But when you start putting in state-of-the-art command centers, survival centers, all of that underneath the ballroom, that's going to cost a lot of money. So did he lie about the overall cost and he should have included all of the security and the rest? Because that's what this stuff is. He should have included all of that there? Or we don't need to be telling people what we're doing on this. Steve, I ask you this. Shoot me a text. Tell me, were you upset that Joe Biden felt the need to build a complete fake Oval Office across the street so they could do a better job of, you know, propping him up and Weekend at Bernie's or something like that? Why would they have to do something like that? 719-715-0740.
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7: Snow continues, but we'll start to wrap up early this afternoon. Another couple of inches possible here and there, and temperatures not warming up much. Highs only reaching the mid to upper 30s. With the KKTV 11 Alert weather, a meteorologist, Kevin Bloomberg.
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9: Richard Randall, let's get a couple of things in here real quickly if we could. We're talking about President Trump naming things or having things named. I really think the better thing would just be a great president. Be one of the best presidents ever for all Americans, and all of this stuff will be named after you. And yes, you might be dead at that point. You don't get the satisfaction of it. But I remember when I was younger, and I got an award, and there had been somebody who also wanted that award, but had been lobbying everybody to give him that award. It didn't look good. That never looks good. And yet, if he does great things, it's going to happen. On the other hand, so let me get this right. We have an aircraft carrier named after Gerald Ford. I don't think there's any question now that Gerald Ford was part of a whitewash with the Warren Commission covering up exactly what happened, and whether you know it or not, Gerald Ford was the back way of getting information to J. Edgar Hoover and the FBI as to what was going on in the discussions of the Warren Commission. So, and this is a guy who, yeah, he was president. He never got a single vote. He wasn't a horrible president, but I guess we're just, well, we always name it after somebody. Maybe there's some people we shouldn't be naming things after. And I can tell you, there are a lot of people like Ford and Obama. And quite honestly, I've changed my tune when it came to the Bushes, especially the elder. Let me get the text messages here so I can make sure that I try to keep my promise. We did get the computers working here. Here we are. Richard, there's three secure rooms under the White House, several tunnels with one leading to another secure room under the driveway and the yard, right? So, I mean, and do we expect that it's never going to need to be upgraded or et cetera? I guess I got to tell you, I want our president, his administration, our military leaders, joint chiefs, whatever it happens to be, to pretty much have state of the art. And you obviously know more about this than I do. Thank you, Dredd, for that. But if you're saying that we don't need that, then just shoot me a check and says, well, my point about having those is that we don't need them. because I don't know if we know, I don't know enough about the details, and I don't think we should. I'm opposed to politicians misleading us. We deserve to be told the truth. It is bad when Biden or Obama do it. However, you don't seem troubled when Trump misleads us. You simply say, trust him. Well, I'll tell you one thing. The expectation is you're going to tune in and hear me bashing President Trump day after day after day. That's just not going to happen. I have zero regrets voting for this man. And don't tell me, don't bring up Kamala Harris or Joe Biden. Don't bring that up. No, bring it up. It was a binary choice. It's not as if there was another option there at all. And based on that, I have zero regrets. If I had to go forward, based on the age and some things like that, I got to tell you, I think Marco Rubio is going to be one of the greatest presidents we've ever had. And hopefully it'll be him and not J.D. Vance. But yeah, I'm not going to nitpick it, do other people's work around this stuff. There are some things that we do have to trust. I'll tell you one thing, it still annoys me. I'll start out doing research on something, and then all of a sudden, I see this whole litany of young Democrats who are talking about how, yep, Trump is still getting blackmailed by Epstein files and all of this. Let me say it again. And if you can prove to me I'm wrong about this, shoot me a text, and I will read it tomorrow. If there was anything in the Epstein files that would have been bad for President Trump, he was having sex with this 14-year-old, he was doing this with this nine, anything like that, that he could be blackmailed by, you somehow don't think that some of the most partisan deep state people like Merrick Garland, James Comey, and all of the rest of these people wouldn't have brought that out to either keep him from running a couple of times or to get him out of office. There's something there. And when it comes to the JFK files, when it comes to the Epstein files, I think the biggest thing when it comes to Epstein is I think he was in the intelligence business and some of that involved blackmail and might have been for our country, might have been for another country, I suspect that as well, or the two of them. There are some things that we're not learning, and I think the reason, the JFK files, I'm virtually certain that some of those files we're not getting because it shows that Israel was very upset with JFK. No, I did not say they killed him or played a part in it, but I'll talk to you more about it tomorrow. 8 to Vince.
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13: If they don't agree, the bombing starts. I'm Lisa Brady, Fox News. That from President Trump, who's suggesting again that a deal with Iran may be close, but warns that ramped up strikes would be the alternative. Axios reporting a 14-point plan on the table.
14: Under the banner, U.S. and Iran closing in on one-page memo to end the war, we've got these. A 5-year ban on nuclear enrichment, which would be less than the 20-year ban President Trump previously said he didn't like. There would be limits of 4% enrichment after that. There would be a ban on underground nuclear facilities, a vow to never seek a nuclear weapon, commitment to enhanced nuclear inspections, and an end to restrictions on travel through the Strait of Hormuz. President Trump, though, is telling the New York Post it's too soon right now to schedule a new round of in-person talks with Iran, so this is a very high-stakes game of telephone.
13: Fox's Peter Ducey at the White House. Iran's foreign ministry says it's still considering the U.S. proposal, but oil prices already plunging on renewed hope for a deal, rallying stocks, the Dow up 544 points. He was a news pioneer. Ted Turner has died. He founded CNN and the 24-hour news cycle. in 1980.
15: Known for his brash, outspoken nature that earned him the nickname Captain Outrageous, the Atlanta businessman built a media company that created cable channels including TBS, TNT, Turner Classic Movies, and Cartoon Network. Turner owned the Atlanta Braves for 20 years and was also known for his philanthropy. In 2018, a month before his 80th birthday, he revealed a diagnosis of Lewy body dementia, a progressive brain disorder. He leaves behind 5 children, 14 grandchildren, and 2 great-grandchildren.
13: Fox's Tanya J. Powers. Ted Turner was 87. Turner Enterprises says he died peacefully today, surrounded by family. President Trump calling him one of the greats of all time and a friend, just posting Turner was there whenever he needed him, always willing to fight for a good cause. 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
7: Snow continues, but we'll start to wrap up early this afternoon. Another couple inches possible here and there, and temperatures not warming up much. Highs only reaching the mid to upper 30s. With the KKTV 11 Alert Weather, a meteorologist, Kevin Bloomberg.
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2: All right, 844-484-3872. 844-4-THE-USA. That's the way to join us today. From coast to coast, from sea to shining sea, it's back time for weak Republicans. The American voter knows exactly what time it is. A couple of Indiana Republicans, they just didn't get the message. Maybe they have the message now. It is great to be with you, ladies and gentlemen. Big results out of Indiana yesterday as a bunch of Trump-endorsed candidates for the state Senate in Indiana just won big time, destroying the incumbent Republicans in that primary process there, who last year voted against giving us just two Republican-leaning seats in the state. Yes, that's right. But perhaps you missed the detail here. Let me just emphasize. It was two Republican-leaning seats we were looking for to make up for the massive, massive rigged elections we have going on across the country from the Democrats. You realize right now that Democrats have stolen over 40 seats across our country, over 40 seats across our country, ill-gotten, by virtue of the fact that they've drawn districts in such a way that they guarantee Democrat power at the expense of the voters of each state. 40 seats. They use illegal aliens to get unearned seats in blue states. 40 seats. They use a rigged census that gives more seats to blue states and fewer states to red states than either of those kinds of states deserve. 40 seats. Democrats have been stealing them for years. President Trump, seeing this, detecting this threat that disenfranchises the American voter, he said last year, guys, I need your help here. You Republicans who occupy office right now in places like Indiana, we need your help here. We need to balance this out. It is not making any sense to allow this rigging to continue. Please help us. And a number of Indiana Republicans, guided by the Mitch Daniels, Mike Pence system in Indiana, decided to fight back against the president, and more importantly, to fight back against you and your wishes. And most importantly, against the wishes of Republican voters of Indiana. What a mistake. What a mistake. Because you get the results in last night, and holy cow, these are landslides. In each of these races last night in Indiana, in almost every one, not all of them, almost every one of them, the incumbent gets defeated not by a small margin, a wide margin. District 1, Republican contest there, 75-23, incumbent unseated. District 11, 59-41, incumbent unseated. District 19, 62-38, incumbent unseated. District 21, 65-35, incumbent unseated. District 41, 59-41, incumbent unseated. This is not a close call, ladies and gentlemen. The game was over before all of the votes were tallied. Now, there are two races that are outstanding. One's not outstanding. One was one incumbent was able to withstand the onslaught here. That was in District 38. State Senator Good keeps his seat for now. Meanwhile, there's another race that remains too close to call even at this hour. District 23, it's a 50-50 split between the incumbent and the challenger. And the challenger, the incumbent who voted to keep the maps the same way, said it's only fair. We got to work with Democrats. Work with Democrats. They're stomping on your face. At what point do you stand up and fight back? President Trump warned all these guys. He warned them back in December. He posted about this. You remember that post? We talked about it at the time. The president said on the day of the vote in the state Senate on this question of whether or not Republicans in Indiana would fight for us at all. He said, I love the state of Indiana. Love it. I've won it, including primaries six times, all by massive majorities. Importantly, it now has a chance to make a difference in Washington, D.C. in regard to the number of House seats we have that are necessary to hold the majority against the radical left Democrats. Now, every other state has done redistricting, the president said, willingly, openly, easily. There was never a question in their mind that contributing to a win in the midterms for the Republicans was a great thing to do for our party and for America itself. In all fairness, the Democrats have been doing redistricting for years and continue to do so. Yeah, that's how you end up with a state like New Mexico with not a single Republican representative, as Democrats steal all the seats. That's how you end up with states like Illinois and Maryland and Massachusetts. And the list is endless. California, where Democrats have been rigging the elections for years, rigging the maps for years. That's how you end up with a Supreme Court case involving Louisiana. Democrats have been rigging the elections for years to diminish the power of the American voter in each of those states. The president said, we've got to fight back, because he called on Indiana to do that. And he said, unfortunately, Indiana Senate leader Rod Bray enjoys being the only person in the United States of America who is against Republicans picking up extra seats. In Indiana's case, two of them. Two. It's just two seats. That's what, you idiots. Two seats. He's putting every ounce of his limited strength, says the president of Rod Bray, into asking his soon to be very vulnerable friends to vote with him. By doing so, he's putting the majority of the House of Representatives in Washington, D.C. at risk, and at the same time putting anybody in Indiana who votes against this redistricting likewise at risk. In fact, the president promised that if you vote against it, you're going to be facing a primary come the spring. Well, it's the spring, and we had the primary, and these guys lost big time, big time. Now, what have we learned? What have we learned? Well, let's check with one of them. Here's Indiana Senator Travis Holdman. He's one of the guys who voted against doing the right thing. And he says the fact that Indiana voters decided to throw him out of office is a sign that they are, quote, unchristian. What? Yes. He attacked their religion for throwing him out.
4: Well, I have one lesson for people. Revenge and retribution is not a Christian value. And that's what this was all about. And I'm not bitter about it. It's just a fact.
2: No, yeah, you're not bitter.
4: And there's life after serving in the Indiana Senate, and I'm going to find out what that's like.
2: Yes, you are. You are going to find out what that's like, because the voters have decided to throw you out. So I can't vote for the other guy or else I'm unchristian? What's that math? That's awful. How about repent for that claim? That's unbelievable.
5: Is he saying God wanted him in that position?
2: Yeah, that was a God-given position. He had to stay there forever and poorly serve the people of Indiana. That's what God wanted. That's awful. That's awful that he would say that. He couldn't be a man last year, and he couldn't take a loss like a man this year. Holdman. There he is. Travis Holdman. You lost. Why did you lose? Because you failed to do what the voters sent you to do, which is represent them. The whole country didn't throw you out. Donald Trump didn't vote you out. Donald Trump endorsed your political opponent, and that carries a lot of weight. But it was the voters of Indiana who threw you out. The voters of your district that threw you out. Very unchristian. No. In fact, their moral obligation is to the well-being of their families. And how do you guarantee the well-being of your family? Well, it would certainly help if you had a functional country, a law-abiding country, one with sovereignty, one with borders, one with law and order, one with a functioning economy. How do you achieve that? You have elections with integrity that accurately reflect the American people. How do you achieve that? You fight back against the Democrats who've been stealing from us. That's how. Spare us your theological lectures. How about just do the right thing? I hope, honestly, for this guy's sake, I hope the rest of his life he starts making the right decision to do the right thing for his family and for his community, because he failed here, and that's why voters threw him out. This Indiana result will have ramifications. It's going to echo across the whole country. You know, oftentimes you see what happens in these kind of out-of-cycle elections, you know, in other words, not right at the midterm November general election date or not at the general election date for a presidential election. The media has a tendency to overinterpret single elections. They'll call them bellwethers when they're not, that they're indicators of something huge is happening, and oftentimes when they're not. There is something huge going on here that is measurable in Indiana, and that huge thing is the American people are done with the crap. They're done with the lies. They're done with being sold out by the people who claim to be their leaders. We're done with it. We're done with it. If you fail us, we will remember
3: and we will hold you accountable. We will throw you out. There's a delusion going on right now in the establishment Republicans, the kind of establishment Republicans who thought that they could just, you know, not fight back and get away with it. Well, I don't like Trump. Trump's telling me to fight back. I'm not going to do it. There's a delusion that all of this ends with Trump. Like, after President Trump leaves office, it's over. It's not going to be a problem anymore. Don't worry. We can go back to the status quo. We can be engaged in this gentleman's agreement with the Democrats, you know, a party that is in no way acting like gentlemen. Instead, everything they do, they're acting like scoundrels. They're constantly upending the rules of the system in order to benefit their own power, while Republicans, too many of them, have been rolling over. They think it's all going to go back after Trump's second term is done. It's not going anywhere. I'm here to tell you right now, the energy that got Trump elected is going to be the energy that fires you when we get to you. That's sticking around. This isn't just about President Trump. President Trump is an expression of our outrage. President Trump is the guy we sent in to be the wrecking ball. Our desire to keep swinging a wrecking ball does not disappear when President Trump is done in office. We're still trying to make the country great again. That's not going away. My friend Kurt Schlichter posting about this on X last night as these results were coming in from Indiana. We like Kurt. Kurt filled in here, right? Did Kurt fill in for me? Yeah, he did. He filled in not too long ago. He's great. Love Kurt. Kurt said, inevitably, the rhinos will take the wrong lesson from tonight's brutal discipline. Brutal discipline. You know what that means? Discipline. Remember when we had discipline? We put these guys over our knees and we smacked the crap out of them. This is what Kurt said. They think that because they personally offended Trump, they got defeated. That's not it. Trump is not our leader, says Kurt. He is our avatar. You dummies screwed with the base. And the base, not Donald Trump, made you pay. You won't listen to me, says Kurt, which is okay. You don't want it to be true, but there's no free pass once Donald Trump leaves the scene. The same energy and the anger will still be there. And you can either help us channel it in a positive direction or have it channeled at you. But there's no more squish tolerance in the Republican Party. As Rush would say, the band, not the legend, conform or be cast out. He's right. It's a warning sign. And not just to Republicans in Indiana. Oh, you Republicans in Washington. We've got words for you, too. More ahead on The Vince Show.
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2: That Indiana result should have reverberations. It should have reverberations all across the country, including right into the nation's capital in Washington, D.C. If I'm John Thune today, I should be waking up with an urgency to pass the Save America Act. To be waking up conscious of the fact that if I care at all about a Republican Senate majority, I should be twisting every arm until it breaks inside of my conference to get the Save America Act passed, whether that's getting rid of the filibuster entirely, moving to the speaking filibuster, doing whatever you need to do, whatever you need to do to get the American people's agenda passed. Time is of the essence. The American people know what time it is. Do you? That's the warning. And there are some Republicans who are heeding that. Now, not all of them need to be hectored into doing the right thing. We're seeing quite a few who are taking it upon themselves to do the right thing, and we're seeing some progress already. Governor Ron DeSantis and the Florida legislature have already moved to get rid of the racist districts in their state, and as a result, if this all comes to pass and the left's legal challenges in court don't block them, then without the racism,
3: Democrats will lose more power in the state of Florida, the great, great state of Florida. Other states are pursuing this all throughout the South now, especially in the wake of the Louisiana v. Calais decision from the Supreme Court last week. In fact, in just the last hour or so, we get news out of Tennessee. Republicans have released their new map that will result in one more Republican-leaning district in the state. Democrats would lose their sole district in the state. Again, seen through the lens of the national contests, that makes all the sense in the world, especially because Democrats have stolen 40 seats all across our country. 40. More than 40. A single seat, it's a start. But it's a sign of the fight. It's a sign of the fight. So Republicans in Tennessee, they've got the fight. Some Republicans in Indiana, too many, didn't have the fight. So there's a bit of giddy up as a result of this election. Kind of a, you know, a spur to the side for Republicans in every other state. Get to business or else the American people will get to you. Now in Virginia, some interesting developments going on. We await the Supreme Court decision in Virginia. We've seen a number of deadlines pass, all of them pass so far, on whether or not the election would be certified, that is, to steal four congressional seats for the Democrats. They've all come and gone because the Supreme Court hasn't given us the decision yet in the state of Virginia, the Supreme Court in Virginia, the state Supreme Court. Could be any day. And hopefully it's very soon. But things are looking up. The tea leaf reading is going very well among the people who know, the lawyers, the Republican lawyers. Ken Cuccinelli is looking at this going, guys, this is headed in the right direction. Let's see. It's not over till it's over, but it's headed in the right direction. Man, what a massive, massive victory that would be. But here's the breaking news now, again, this hour out of Virginia. One of the architects of the left's election rigging process was just raided this morning by the FBI. Yes, you heard me correctly. There was an FBI raid today on Virginia State Senator, the Senate President, Democrat Louise Lucas. Massive raid by the FBI, and not just on her, but on the nearby cannabis dispensary that she's partly an owner of. What the heck is going on? We'll explore the latest on this breaking news. That FBI is busy. Did I vote for this? I think I voted for this. More ahead on The Vince Show.
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16: I'm Sean Martinez with your KVOR news update. Well, the National Weather Service says a few more hours of snow before clearing out later today. We can expect a trace to 3 inches in Colorado Springs, with higher elevations seeing up to an additional 10 inches in Monument and Woodland Park. A freeze warning is now issued for most of southern Colorado as skies clear tonight and those temperatures will dip into the low 20s. With that freeze, we could see slick road conditions for tomorrow morning's commute. We'll see a quick warm-up with temperatures back into the 60s on Thursday. A law criminalizing printed guns has been signed by Governor Polis. Cameron Dean with KKTV 11 News.
17: Now this law expands on the the 2023 gun legislation, including 3D printing. But that law was on manufacturing of firearms or parts of firearms for anyone who is not an accredited gunsmith. According to the prosecutor with the 23rd Judicial Office, this could help prevent crimes by creating stiffer penalties if a 3D printed gun was used or if instructions for one are found. Now, this 2023 gun law was sent down to a lower court to decide if it aligns with historical gun restrictions. Still no word if the Colorado Attorney General will appeal that decision.
16: Well, a person who was injured in a crash last month has now died. On April 17th, two vehicle crash was reported at the intersection of Platt and Wasatch. Officials say a car turning left was hit by a second car. The driver turning, now identified as 83-year-old Donald Leepfred, was taken to a hospital with serious injuries but later died. No charges have been filed in the crash. It remains under investigation. KVOR weather from the 11 Alert Team at KKTV. Do have a freeze warning tonight for most of southeastern Colorado from midnight until 8 a.m. Cloudy rain, snow showers, could see a few more inches in the area, especially in the higher elevations, a high of 37. I'm Sean Martinez. Keep it right here at the top and bottom of the hour for breaking news here on 740 KVOR.
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11: 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Jaw-dropping aerialists, heart-stopping stunts, motorcycles defying gravity in the globe of death, dancers, jugglers, and clowns that'll have your whole family in stitches. This isn't your traditional circus. Do Portugal Circus is fast-paced, interactive, and designed to pull you into the experience from the very first moment. Experience it yourself, live under the big top, May 8th through May 26th. All ages welcome. And you're in luck. Do Portugal Circus is this week's sweet deal. Head over to this station's website Friday at 9 a.m. to get two general admission tickets for the price of one. That's a $60 value for just $30. Whether you're bringing the kids, the grandkids, or just the kid and you, don't forget Friday's buy one, get one sweet deal of the week.
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2: The FBI in Portsmouth, Virginia today raiding the office of a top Virginia lawmaker. This is the head of the state Senate in the Commonwealth of Virginia, L. Louise Lucas. L. Louise, what does the L stand for? Loser Louise Lucas is being raided right now by the FBI. By the way, this is a very vulgar woman. She spends a lot of her time on social media tweeting curse words and being angry and insane. It's all catching up with her. She was one of the chief architects of this effort to steal four congressional seats in Virginia. And so, in other words, this couldn't happen to a better person. She's exactly the right person for this. But again, as always, as much as I despise her politics, I want her to be gone after for actual violations of the law. And the nice thing about having a Trump administration is that they go after people who actually violate the law. Unlike when the left wields power, they just do it to hurt their political opponents. Here is the Fox News reporting on today's breaking news just within the last hour or so here.
7: The FBI here telling us today that these are court-authorized criminal search warrants that they are issuing, and they're going into the building behind me. This is the office here in Portsmouth of State Senator Louise Lucas. You can likely see some of the FBI agents behind me. All of the staffers inside this building were told to come outside. I could hear them saying that they were not allowed back in the building. Throughout the last hour, we've been seeing the FBI come and go carrying boxes out of the building. Now, just across the parking lot next to where I am, there is a cannabis dispensary. We know that the state senator is associated with several cannabis locations and dispensaries. And
3: isn't it great? She's a drug dealer. I don't know if it could be any more obvious. Yeah, we have a drug dealing Senate president, Democrat, in Virginia. What are the chances she's tied up with something shady?
7: What we're seeing there, a completely different scene carrying out. SWAT teams arrived with their weapons drawn, telling anyone in the building to come out of the building with their hands up. We also saw at least three people being taken away, taken into custody. First, they were put in handcuffs, put on the ground, and then they were taken away. So it's a slightly less large presence than we did see earlier, but there still is a good amount of FBI agents still here on the ground. Also, what happened within the last hour, the Senator Louise Lucas arrived here herself. I was able to speak with her. I asked her what her reaction was to all of this. She told me she had no idea what they were doing here. I asked her about the different locations that they might be. She, in response, asked me what locations the FBI were at today. We know, according to officials, at least 10 locations are being looked at today.
3: 10 locations? This woman is busy. So she said, where'd they go? They didn't go to my pot store, did they? Yeah, they're at the pot store. In fact, they're right across the street right now. Your boys are all being on the ground in handcuffs as we speak. So this is not a small thing. They're arresting people that come out with your hands up at the dispensary. They're not screwing around there. I think, Jim, I've got a hunch they had paid dirt. This is not a small thing. There's a massive thing going on here. Yeah, I think so, too. By the way, just by way of, insofar as any more of my reporting on the subject matters, I did reach out to a source familiar, spoke to a source familiar today who confirmed all of this, that the Fox News reporting is on the up and up, and it is indeed related to a corruption case. So we have a corrupt, I know this sounds like, well, of course we have a corrupt, yes, we have a corrupt Democrat, criminally corrupt Democrat. In the state of Virginia, of course, innocent until proven guilty, but sure has the stench of guilt, that Louise Lucas. And she was, again, a part of that effort to steal all the seats and was hectoring Abigail Spanberger to do that in Virginia. You got to do this. Now, of course, apparently these Democrats, there's been a bunch of infighting reportedly this weekend, sniping at each other because they're afraid the Supreme Court's about to strike it all down. I told you this wouldn't work. Boy, it just really couldn't happen to a better group of people. I love that they're miserable. If it comes to pass that the Virginia map stays the same, I love that they spent over $60 million and lit it on fire so that they can't use it in the midterms. I love that. I love that they're going to suffer a tragic defeat here. And I love to see accountability. When we talk about accountability and what we voted for and what we want the FBI to do, this is exactly it. I just want you enforcing the laws on the books and without fear or favor. No one is above the law, not even the state Senate president of Virginia. She's not above the law. I don't care how many drug dealing operations you have. You will be subjected to the law if you violate it. You know, they were saying the same thing when they were making up charges about Donald Trump. Nobody's above the law. Okay, you sure about that? Nobody's above the law? How is it that when we arrest James Comey for threatening the president of the United States, and it's more than just the Instagram post. We heard from Todd Blanchard earlier this week, 8647. It's not just the Instagram post. The Justice Department, they say they have more evidence than just James Comey's post. So when he gets busted for all of that, well, then why are you whining? I thought nobody was above the law. Okay, so what? He was a former FBI director. We live in the United States of America. This is not, you know, some Soviet situation. This isn't like the ruling oligarchs get to do whatever they want. The rest of us are subjected to the weight of tyranny of the government. No, that's not the way it works at all. You break our laws, you're accountable to our laws. And in fact, the more high profile and the more powerful you are, the more of an incentive to not only impose consequences on you,
2: but especially to use that as an expression to everybody else that they shouldn't break the law. It's a sign of a healthy system.
18: Above the law.
19: Yes. No one is above the law.
20: Nobody is above the law.
21: No one is above the law.
22: No one is above the law.
23: Nobody is above the law.
24: No one is above the law.
2: No. Yeah, of course, as they all say that, every one of them are Democrats. So if they all have their fingers behind their backs crossed. There's an asterisk to that claim, which is Democrats are above the law. And they mean at every level, by the way, not just the highest profile Democrats, the lowest profile Democrats. If you're a Democrat in Washington, D.C., and you see a cop standing in the middle of the street, and you take your freshly purchased Subway sandwich, and then you throw it directly into the police officer's face, in D.C., Democrats will let you walk free. Vince, that's a weirdly specific analogy you're using. Yeah, because it actually happened. That's exactly what happened. Democrat voters will assault police officers and then be back free on the street in no time. Democrat voters will break laws and be back out on the street in no time. The illegal aliens upon whom Democrats rely for power will break laws, and then the Democrat judges will smuggle them out the back of the courthouse. That's the way the system works. It's not hypocrisy. It's hierarchy. It's hierarchy. That's the way it works. By the way, not my expression. That's stolen wisdom, but borrowed wisdom. Let's put it that way. Borrowed wisdom. But this is the way the system has worked, which is why it's so unusual. It's why it's so exceptional. It's why it's so newsworthy. It's why it's that man bites dog moment. That's unusual. That never happens. It's usually the other way around. Yeah. Yeah. We just saw the Senate president raided by the FBI in Virginia, and she's a Democrat. I know. What's even happening? Normal things are stuff that should be normal is finally happening. Jim, are you as excited for the actual details of this raid as I am?
26: Yes!
2: Yes, you... Jim, you sound very much like a short actor for some reason. I don't know.
5: I'm a South Pole elf.
2: You're a South Pole elf. Yes, it's... I'm excited for it. I'm not excited that she broke laws. I'm not excited that she ruined somebody's life. I'm not excited by the specific nature of the corruption. I'm excited to see justice prevailing. You also wonder, is there a Todd Blanche element to this? Is Blanche the reason this is happening? I would think not. The FBI seems to have been raiding everybody, regardless of who the attorney general is, but the floodgates are now opening with Todd Blanche at the top of the Justice Department. Kind of neat to see. So we'll keep our eyes on it. This is one of those things. It's like truly a breaking news story as we join you today. In fact, I was sitting down, saddling up for the show here. And all these breaking news items are coming through. I'm like, Jim, are you seeing this? They're raiding the Democrats in Virginia? Yeah, 10 locations, according to the FBI. According to Fox's sources, which I would guess are the FBI, but I'm not precisely sure. 10 locations that they've gone after, including her weed dispensary, which is, of course, right across the street from her Senate office. Isn't that funny? We would hate to inconvenience her drug dealing. She just has to walk out of the door of her Senate office, where she's constantly torturing the people of Virginia, so she can get to her drug dealing operation. Oh, it's just so contemptible, so utterly, utterly contemptible. All right, we've got a lot of other things to get to today. Of course, I told you about Indiana and the big victories there. We love that. We love the big victories there. Also, speaking of corruption, in nearby Washington, D.C., you see the D.C. Police Department is starting to fire all of its own leadership. In Washington, D.C., the nation's capital, the D.C. Metropolitan Police Department, during the Biden administration, was claiming that crime was dropping in Washington, D.C. Now, if you live in Washington, D.C., that probably was a mind-boggling claim to hear, because you're looking out the door going, things are not better. Things are worse. What are you talking about? Getting better. The reason the Biden-era Metropolitan Police Department was making such a claim was because, as it is hopefully now well-known, but should be more well-known, leadership within the police department was covering up the crime data. They were reclassifying violent crimes in such a way as to hide just how violent
3: the crime was in the city. They were, you know, fudging the numbers. And this has been the subject of an internal investigation that's now finally come to a big head, because the internal investigation has concluded. It's pretty clear that the numbers were being manipulated in our country's capital. They were hiding all of the crime data. And now everybody at the top is getting fired. Everybody. Boy, is there some more of that accountability. I love accountability. 13 officers are looking at termination right now. 13, most of them high-level personnel inside of the D.C. Police Department. That includes captains, commanders, other high-ranking officials, all placed on administrative leave at first earlier this week, some of them now being terminated. And this is all related, the Washington Post reports, to an internal affairs investigation into the alleged manipulation of crime data that minimized the seriousness of all the crime going on in the city. Now, you may be, of course, wondering, you're like, well, what is this, what relationship does this have to the Trump era? Well, the Trump era, we've actually seen the crime numbers go down for real. And that's not only quantitatively measurable by, say, the number of human bodies that

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1: In Canada, in the D.C. Police Department, they're cleaning out the corrupt leadership there. And the D.C. Police Union is celebrating this. They love this. And by the way, this is the long-suffering D.C. Police Union. These guys have been fighting for the most basic elements of law enforcement for a very long time. A very long time. Against the headwinds of Democrats who run the nation's capital. You know what they did in the Capitol? You know one of the things they did to the cops in the nation's capital? They said they're not allowed to consult their body camera footage when they write their police reports. You know about that? Have I talked about this with you before? Basically, the cops are forbidden by the D.C. Council from consulting their own body camera footage when they write their police reports. You have to do it from memory. Well, wait a second. If the cop has a camera, they can't look at their footage and then write an accurate depiction? You know, just ask anybody. You can do this in your own life. Can you remember every sentence of a conversation you just had 5 minutes ago? No. No. If you had footage of it, that would help. So if these guys have body cameras, why can't they consult them when they write the police reports? And the answer is because the D.C. City Council is trying to create discrepancies between the written report and the visual that's captured by the body camera in order to help the defendants get out of their accountability so that they can make an argument in court that they were treated unfairly. The cop got it wrong. The cop got it wrong. Oh, that's true. The cop got it wrong. Well, if the cop was allowed to consult the footage, the cop doesn't get it wrong. The Democrats who run Washington, D.C. are trying to create advantages for criminals. So this is what the D.C. Police Union has been fighting against, in addition to a whole bunch of other things. That one just stands out to me. That one's like one of the most obvious. But the D.C. Police Union is celebrating right now that all these top officials are being fired for being corrupt. The D.C. Police Union, in their statement, representing 3,000 active officers, welcomes the police department's decision to serve termination papers to multiple high-ranking command staff officials. These actions tie directly to the department's completed internal affairs investigation into the deliberate manipulation of crime data, mark a long overdue step towards justice and the restoration of integrity within the Metropolitan Police Department. And they go on to say the police union says that they've been warning about the toxic culture of coercion, fear, and corruption and an endangered public safety. So if you ever look around and you're like, why is crime so out of control? It's because of Democrat corruption. That's the answer. It's always been the answer. It always is the answer. Democrat corruption leads to chaos. And when you clean it up, things get better. More ahead on The Vince Show.
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1: You know, the few times we see crimes occur in Washington, D.C. these days, they all seem to be like left-wing assassins or people who are trying to take out the president or the vice president of the United States. And in fact, we got another one of these incidents, not just at the White House Correspondents' Dinner, but this week, just outside the White House on Monday, just after the vice president of the United States and his motorcade had passed through. That's right. A man opening fire on the Secret Service after they confront him about what they detected as a gun. He pulls this gun and starts shooting at them. We knew that part. But now we know more. Now we know more about him and what he said to authorities as they took him into custody. The details on that and a lot more, including the breaking news with the president's plans with Iran, all coming up on The Vince Show.
0: Vince Colonnades. 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
5: Optimism and a warning from the president. On Lisa Brady, Fox News, as Iranian officials say they're reviewing a U.S. proposal that could lead to a peace deal.
6: If Iran does not agree to give what has been agreed to, President Trump says, the bombing starts at a much higher level and intensity than it was before. The president issuing that threat on social media amid reports Iran and the U.S. are nearing an agreement to end the war. President Trump also announced a pause to Project Freedom, the U.S. military's operation to guide commercial ships through the Strait of Hormuz. At the same time, the president told the New York Post it's too soon to prepare for a new round of talks in Pakistan.
5: Fox's Jared Halpern at the White House, where the president just said this.
7: We're doing very well in Iran. It's going very smoothly, and we'll see what happens. They want to make a deal. They want to negotiate.
5: Speaking at the start of a military Mother's Day event, a Texas man accused of firing at Secret Service officers near the Washington Monument earlier this week is now charged with multiple federal counts, including assaulting federal officers and unlawful possession of a firearm by a convicted felon. Prosecutors say the vice president's motorcade was approaching when a plainclothes agent saw a man appearing to conceal a firearm, 45-year-old Michael Marks, accused of firing at uniformed officers who responded during a chase, shooting and wounding a civilian bystander before he was hit by return fire. Multiple FBI raids in Virginia, reportedly part of a corruption probe. One search focusing on the offices of the state Senate leader, Democrat Louise Lucas, and a cannabis dispensary nearby.
8: SWAT teams getting out of their vehicles with weapons, telling people inside that cannabis dispensary to put their hands up and to come outside. At least three people were taken into custody. Federal law enforcement say that they're carrying out these court-authorized criminal search warrants at more than 10 locations across the state.
5: Fox is Alex Hogan in Portsmouth. 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
9: 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And you're in luck. 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
19: Snow continues, but we'll start to wrap up early this afternoon. Another couple inches possible here and there, and temperatures not warming up much. Highs only reaching the mid to upper 30s. With the KKTV 11 Alert Weather, a meteorologist, Kevin Bloomberg.
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0: 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Opinions expressed on this program are those of the host and do not necessarily reflect those of KVOR, Cumulus Media, or its advertisers.
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1: All right, 844-484-3872, 844-4-THE-USA. Oh, yes, that's the way to join us today, from coast to coast, from sea to shining sea. Some updates for you on a man who shot at Secret Service agents this week. No, not the guy who tried to call Allen, not that guy, the would-be Trump assassin who raided the White House Correspondents' Dinner. It happened again earlier this week, a little bit less fanfare and attention, but boy, it's crazy what's going on. Monday, a guy right near the White House, near the Washington Monument, the National Mall, he was right near the path of the Vice President of the United States, who had just traveled past in a motorcade. Apparently a plainclothes, an undercover officer, detected that this guy had a weapon on him. They said he saw the print of a gun on the guy and notified uniformed police, who went up to him, uniformed Secret Service, who then went up to him to talk to the guy, see if they can figure out what the heck was going on. This guy looked like he had a gun on him. And the guy at some point decides to pull the weapon and begin firing at the Secret Service agents. So they just pump him full of bullets and send him off to the hospital. He's alive, and now he's been hit with charges for his horrific decision making, his psychotic decision making, and rightfully so. But I've noticed a lot of people online are like, "Whatever happened to that story? That just disappeared." Well, no, it didn't actually disappear. It's just the media hasn't given it intense coverage. That's all. So I'll give you a bit of an update on that today. We get this update from the United States Department of Justice that Michael Marks, age 45, of Midland, Texas, was charged in a complaint in U.S. District Court in connection with that shooting on Monday near the Washington Monument, in which a civilian bystander was struck by gunfire, announcing U.S. Attorney Jeanine Pirro. Marks faces three federal charges: assaulting federal officers with a dangerous weapon, using and discharging a firearm during a crime of violence, and unlawful possession of a firearm by a convicted felon. Oh, the guy's already a convicted felon, carrying a gun in the nation's capital, aiming it at the Secret Service. According to court papers, May 4th, Monday, around 3:40 p.m., a plainclothes U.S. Secret Service agent observed the man, later identified as Marks, appearing to conceal a firearm on the right side of his body near 15th Street and Madison Drive Northwest. The agent alerted the Secret Service Joint Operations Center and requested uniformed backup. At the same time, the motorcade for Vice President J.D. Vance was departing the White House, passing through the area of 15th Street and Independence Avenue Southwest. Uniformed Secret Service officers responded, located Marks along the path of the motorcade. As officers approached,
2: Marks walked toward a group of civilians crossing the street. In other words, sees the cops and begins trying to hightail it out of there. Officers issued verbal commands. Marks fled east on Independence Avenue, southwest. Officers pursue him. Marks draws his gun from his waistband while running through the crosswalk toward bystanders. When Marks reaches the sidewalk, he turns, he fires at one of the pursuing officers. A civilian witness standing behind the officer was wounded in his leg. That apparently was a 15-year-old boy, by the way, a juvenile. Shot by the bad guy. Officers returned fire, striked Marks in the hand, the left arm, and the upper abdomen. A couple of good shots from the Secret Service. Marks collapsed at the intersection. Officers rendered aid. He was identified through his Texas driver's license. Well, the rest, let's go to Jeanine Pirro on this, because Jeanine Pirro was on with ABC last night and spoke about this guy, and she says that he said something as the officers were taking him into custody.
15: Tonight, top law enforcement officials identifying the suspect in a National Mall shootout that sent tourists and reporters running at 45-year-old Michael Marks, who had a Texas driver's license. D.C. U.S. Attorney Jeanine Pirro sitting down exclusively with ABC News, officially confirming the suspect's identity and saying that charges are imminent.
22: The complaint is being drawn right now. He is charged and will be charged with an assault on a federal officer and discharging a firearm during a crime of violence.
23: Any sense of why he was in Washington? Is any sense that this is politically motivated?
22: Well, one of the things that he said on the way to the hospital was F the White House and kill me, kill me, kill me three times. But he was very clear, F the White House.
2: Other than that, did he give you a motive? He had a gun. He's a convicted felon, unlawful possession of a weapon in Washington, D.C., draws his weapon on law enforcement after fleeing from them on foot. F the White House is his message. The guy hates the president. And he was there to do harm, and he was right there near the vice president's motorcade. The path of the motorcade.
15: Law enforcement sources say investigators have executed search warrants on his phone and other devices. On Monday afternoon, undercover Secret Service agents and officers noticing a suspect with a print of what appeared to be a firearm. The agents calling for backup. The suspect drawing a handgun and opening fire. Authorities believe he hit a teenage bystander. The shooter hit several times as officers returned fire.
2: All right, so they got this thug. They got him. But why does this have to keep happening? Why does this have to keep happening? So yet another weak and vicious mind takes up arms, goes to Washington, D.C., travels from Midland, Texas, is where he's from. Helpfully, his last name is Marks. He's a lefty, a psycho. The guy shows up wishing to do harm and attempts to. Fires a couple of scattered shots at the Secret Service. They gun him down. This just keeps happening. And ABC's got the story. And I don't think they did a follow-up segment where they talked about the increasing violence of the left, the assassination culture that's taking place. But it really is happening. Cole Allen wrote about it in an entire manifesto. All of his left-wing delusional conspiracy theories, all of the stuff that he heard on various cable networks that inspired him to take up arms against the president of the United States. Yesterday, in that case, the Cole Allen case, the D.C. grand jury returned a four-count indictment against the man. Four-count indictment. Now they've added assaulting an officer or employee of the United States with a deadly weapon. Remember, they had those three initial charges that included attempting to assassinate the president? But the head scratcher was, where's the assault on an officer charge, considering that the early report indicated that a Secret Service agent was shot by the suspect? Then it became a subject of some debate whether or not friendly fire was involved. That debate is apparently now settled. Jeanine Pirro and Todd Blanche, everybody else, saying, no, we know for certain now it was the suspect who fired the shotgun directly into the chest, into the bulletproof vest of the Secret Service agent. So they hit him correctly with that charge, assaulting a Secret Service agent. I would think that you might go with attempted murder. I'm not really sure what the charging situation is here, but they, you know, the Trump Justice Department, they're the ones who handle this, not me. So they got the four charges against Cole Allen. They brought that. This is the same guy that the judge was apologizing to this week because his pillows weren't properly fluffed at the D.C. jail. He's like, I'm sorry you're being held under these conditions. What conditions? What are you talking about? You're apologizing to the guy? They have him on suicide watch because he thought he would kill himself by virtue of attacking the president of the United States. That's what he thought. So, yeah, we're keeping him alive so he can stay in trial. You idiot judge. Judge, what was it? Judge Farquaad? Yeah, Farquaad. Psycho. Psycho. And we've got more evidence, too, of this left-wing assassination culture this week. Did you see that the guy who tried to burn down, who did burn down the entire California neighborhood where Spencer Pratt and all these people have homes, the guy who burned down those 7,000 homes is a massive Luigi Mangione fan. He's a big fan of Luigi. Luigi, the guy who shot in cold blood, assassinated the United Healthcare CEO, shot him in the back as he was walking down a city street. The left loves that guy. They love that assassin. And here's the report this week on that subject. Here's Fox reporting on the fact that the guy who burned down the Palisades, yeah, he was a big Luigi Mangione guy.
3: This pretrial memo is shedding new light on the alleged mindset of the man accused of starting the deadly Palisades fire in Los Angeles. Prosecutors say that Jonathan Reiterknecht has expressed deep anger at the world. This was ahead of the fire, developing an obsession with fire and a fixation on accused United Healthcare CEO killer Luigi Mangione. Now, this was from the court documents, quote, on December 12th and 13th, 2024, defendants searched the internet for Mangione-related news using the search terms Free Mangione, Luigi Mangione, Let's Take Down All the Billionaires, and Let's Kill All the Billionaires. Now, more from those documents, quote, many of defendants' Uber passengers on December 31st, 2024, and January 1st, 2025, described the defendant as angry, intense, driving erratically, and ranting about being pissed off at the world, and Luigi Mangione, capitalism, and vigilantism. Now, Reiterknecht is accused of starting a fire on January 1st of 2025 that wasn't fully extinguished. That fire reignited a week later during powerful Santa Ana winds, killing 12 people, destroying thousands of homes, 7,000. And upending the lives of so many others. His attorney, writing in a statement, quote, if fascination with Luigi Mangione is evidence of arson, the U.S. Attorney's Office is going to need a much bigger courtroom because they'll have to indict half the country.
2: Whoa, wait, holy cat. Are you hearing this? So the arsonist's own lawyer says, well, of course, everybody likes Luigi. If that's the predicate for the charges, you're going to have to indict half the country. I'm sorry, Jim, am I hearing this correctly? The attorney for the arsonist, the guy who burns down 7,000 homes, kills 12 people, the attorney for this guy says straight up, yeah, we've got this massive assassination culture in the country. So if you're going to arrest people who ascribe to assassination culture, you're going to have to start arresting a lot of people.
4: I'm surprised that he lives in such a bubble because, I mean, those kind of people think that kind of a thing. When they, I'm going to venture to say that probably more than 95% of the country was against what happened. And these people think it's half the country that support Mangione. That's right.
2: Yeah, 95% of the country is against murdering people in the street?
4: Yes.
2: You would hope. You would hope. But I'm telling you, that study, that half number, it may not be far off. Remember, Rutgers University did that survey last year. In April of last year, Charlie Kirk talked about this at the time. I talked about this at the time. This is where the phrase assassination culture on the left comes from. Rutgers University study finds that a majority of people who consider themselves on the center left in the United States could justify the assassination of Donald Trump. More than 50%. Nearly 50% of the very same group that was surveyed said they could justify the assassination of Elon Musk. It's assassination culture. So when this arsonist's attorney says, yeah, half the country was kind of on board with what Luigi Mangione did. So if that's the predicate, you're going to have to arrest a lot of people. I don't know if his math is off. And that's what worries me. More ahead on The Vince Show.
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0: turn it up so all the liberals around you finally hear some common sense. 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
1: Yeah, I mean, if I'm going to correct my math a little bit, I mean, if we're just talking the center-left libs, if half of them say it can be justified to assassinate their political opponents, that's not half the country. That's just half of the so-called center-left libs. So it's a much smaller number. But it's a huge percentage of people. I mean, you get, and it doesn't take that many. You get a couple of radicals, they can cause a lot of damage. One of them got onto a roof in Butler, Pennsylvania, and almost took out the president of the United States. Can you imagine the state of our constitutional republic if that had occurred? By some miracle, President Trump survives that. By some miracle. Another one of them got in the bushes in Florida, tried to kill the president of the United States. By some miracle, a Secret Service agent just feet away, finally sees the guy, opens fire, misses, but chases him away. We have him in custody, that nut job. Another guy just took a run at the president at the White House Correspondents' Dinner. Another guy just by the White House, angry at the White House, opening fire on the Secret Service just near the vice president's motorcade. These threats persist, in other words. And it's long past time for us to figure out a way to issue a course correction. And that includes to the media, too. The media, the Democrat Party. This is why we've got to fix our election system. I was on Dan Bongino's podcast this morning. We do a bit of a trade-off operation here because we like doing crossover episodes together, me and Dan. And Dan comes on my radio show every other week, and then the alternating Wednesdays I do his podcast. And we were chatting this morning about why election integrity is so important. And Dan's got sort of a five-point plan for the country, and it involves, you know, basically election integrity all the way through. The Save America Act, getting rid of the illegals that are inside of the census right now, verifying only American citizens are engaged in our elections, all the basics that would that restore the rules of our elections and the credibility of our elections. And I said, Dan, you know what would be nice about that? If we achieve that, you know what that does? Not only does that improve the country, it actually also fixes the Democrat Party. The Democrats, if they were forced to play by actual rules instead of cheating all the time, if they were forced to appeal to actual voters, they can't be psychopaths. It's not possible to obtain power by being a psycho under those circumstances. You'd have to actually appeal to voters. You'd have to talk about how you're going to strengthen our borders, how you're going to improve the state of the American family, how you're going to bring costs down, how you're going to resolve the national debt. You'd have to basically stop being a modern Democrat, but it would dramatically improve the two-party system. So you want to get rid of the psycho Democrats? Let's start by fixing our elections. Then we can get to fixing that crazy, crazy party. So much more ahead on the Vince Show.
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6: I'm Sean Martinez with your KVOR News Update. Well, the National Weather Service says a few more hours of snow before clearing out later today. We can expect a trace to 3 inches in Colorado Springs, with higher elevations seeing up to an additional 10 inches in Monument and Woodland Park. A freeze warning is now issued for most of southern Colorado as skies clear tonight and those temperatures will dip into the low 20s. With that freeze, we could see slick road conditions for tomorrow morning's commute. We'll see a quick warm-up with temperatures back into the 60s on Thursday. A law criminalizing printed guns has been signed by Governor Polis. Cameron Dean with KKTV 11 News.
7: Now this law expands on the 2023 gun legislation, including 3D printing. But that law was on manufacturing of firearms or parts of firearms for anyone who is not an accredited gunsmith. According to the prosecutor with the 23rd Judicial Office, this could help prevent crimes by creating stiffer penalties if a 3D printed gun was used or if instructions for one are found. Now, this 2023 gun law was sent down to a lower court to decide if it aligns with historical gun restrictions. Still no word if the Colorado Attorney General will appeal that decision.
6: Well, a person who was injured in a crash last month has now died. On April 17th, two vehicle crash was reported at the intersection of Platt and Wasatch. Officials say a car turning left was hit by a second car. The driver turning, now identified as 83-year-old Donald Liebfried, was taken to a hospital with serious injuries but later died. No charges have been filed in the crash. It remains under investigation. KVOR weather from the 11 Alert Team at KKTV. Do have a freeze warning tonight for most of southeastern Colorado from midnight until 8 a.m. Cloudy rain, snow showers, could see a few more inches in the area, especially in the higher elevations, a high of 37. I'm Sean Martinez. Keep it right here at the top and bottom of the hour for breaking news here on 740 KVOR.
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1: All right. Yeah, FBI agents today raiding the Virginia State Senate president. Louise Lucas, we'll keep our eyes on that. We don't have a ton to go on right now other than laughing that it had occurred. And shaking our heads in that we even have to be here as a country. Like, oh, these Democrat criminals. Well, just enforce the laws. You know how you discourage criminality? Enforce the laws. You can stop criminals if they think that there are actually going to be consequences for their actions. It's a very simple concept. It's a very, very simple concept. You know, in like, a little broken windows, huh? Catch them early in the process. Early in the process. Rudy Giuliani, by the way, speaking of broken windows, he's been going through a tough one. He's got pneumonia. They say he's been recovering from it. All our prayers are with Rudy Giuliani here, as he's been hospitalized this week. The president has been very focused on this. Big fan, very close to friend of Rudy Giuliani. Although his doctors they say expect a full recovery, which would be wonderful news. Fox News' report this week from yesterday is that he has improved pretty dramatically. He was on a ventilator. You don't want to be on a ventilator. Ventilator is a pretty clear sign that things are very difficult. But he's no longer on it, which is very good news. Former New York City Mayor Rudy Giuliani is breathing on his own, Fox reports, after being taken off the ventilator, his doctor said, adding he has 9 lives following a dramatic turnaround from a dire condition. Dr. Maria Ryan telling Fox's Dana Marie McNichol that Giuliani began feeling ill after returning from a trip to Paris, with his breathing deteriorating to the point that he required hospitalization and was placed on a ventilator. Ryan said his condition turned critical, prompting a priest to be called to his bedside to perform last rites. Well, that's always a good precaution, by the way, if you're in a difficult situation. It's never a bad time to get right with Jesus, by the way. It's never, never a bad time. Always a good time. You don't want to have to do it when you're lying up in a hospital bed, but if that's the situation, that's it. By Tuesday, however, yesterday, his condition had improved enough for doctors to remove him from the ventilator. He is now breathing independently and able to speak, though he remains in critical but stable condition. He's a fighter, the way he was yesterday in such a critical condition. He did have a priest come anoint him, Ryan told Fox News, and all the prayers from around, it's like a miracle. This guy's got 9 lives. Today, he's doing much better. Ryan saying she expects Giuliani to make a full recovery. The other day, Ted Goodman, one of Rudy Giuliani's spokesmen, I think he is the spokesman. I don't know how many spokesmen Rudy Giuliani has, but Ted Goodman, who, again, I know from many years ago, working for Rudy these days, he says his health history is perhaps one of the reasons he's had trouble breathing. After 9/11, he was exposed to debris while he was responding at Ground Zero in those famous photos, famous videos of Mayor Giuliani, America's mayor, going and attending to the disaster site, and that this afflicted him with a breathing condition as a result, like so many people affected by the fallout of 9/11. And in a video that was shared on X, Ted Goodman said that Giuliani is now breathing on his own and remains in critical but stable condition. Mayor Rudy Giuliani is the ultimate fighter, said Ted Goodman. In fact, I've got the audio here if you want to hear it. This is an update I should have the audio here. Let's see it. Yeah, I do. I have the audio here of Ted Goodman. Here is his update released this week. Here's what he had to say about Mayor Giuliani.
12: The September 11th, 2001, as so many of us so vividly remember, Mayor Rudy Giuliani ran toward the towers to help those in need. This led to a diagnosis of a restrictive airway disease. He's now breathing on his own with his family and primary medical care provider at his side. Mayor Giuliani is the ultimate fighter. This is something he's demonstrated time and time again throughout his life. And he's going to win this fight. His family deeply appreciates the outpouring of love and support. The mayor believes in the power of prayer. And we're feeling that, today. He remains in critical but stable condition. Stay tuned for additional updates as we can provide them. And please keep the mayor in your prayers.
1: Prayer works.
12: They are helping in a big way, and we feel it. God bless America, and God bless America's mayor, Rudy Giuliani.
1: All right, nice message from Ted. Ted and again, his spokesman and Mayor Giuliani, they've had a tough go together. In August of last year, remember, Rudy Giuliani was pretty seriously injured in a car crash, not his fault. There was another vehicle that struck them from behind in Manchester, New Hampshire, and left him with a fractured thoracic vertebrae, multiple lacerations, a bunch of other injuries. So he's had a really, really rough year medically. And earlier this week when we were starting to get all the news, and over the weekend about intensive care and Rudy Giuliani, he's not breathing, he's on a ventilator, you start worrying that, at 81, that maybe this is going to be approaching the end for Mayor Giuliani. I'll just be honest. I just saw those headlines and I was like, oh man, that's rough. That's really rough. But I'm very encouraged to see the guy is doing better and they're expecting a full recovery. I really hope that's the case. And I got to say, the power of prayer is immense. I have felt it in my life. I swear, any good thing that I feel like has happened in my life, I'm like, that's not a mistake. That happened by virtue of prayer. That's it. Just got a lot of good people in the family. I know they're always constantly praying for each other. Everybody's always praying for each other. I just think that there is some benefit. There's some massive benefit to this. And in terms of God's plan for you, you never know. You never know what exactly God's plan is. But as I've said before, in the political context, if it was up to me, President Trump would have had two terms in a row straight through. I would have come right back in 2020. And yet he didn't. And in fact, those 4 years out of office, I think they battle hardened him and prepared him for the job he's now doing in a way that I couldn't have perceived at the time. I just couldn't. My human limitations just prevented me from having that kind of foresight. But I really do think, my plan is not God's plan. God's plan is way better. I'm thoroughly convinced of that. God's plan is way better. So again, keep these guys in your prayers. Keep Rudy Giuliani in your prayers for a full recovery. He's done a lot of good for the country. Including on that broken window stuff, inspiring law enforcement to do the job and to do it well and to catch the bad guys early before they go on to commit more horrific crimes. That's just a great piece of, advice for everybody in law enforcement. Anybody who's got any power over bringing peace to their communities, catch it early. Catch the small stuff, impose consequences quickly. And you'll prevent it from getting worse. This is why we enforce our border. If you stop illegals from getting in, we don't get illegal alien murderers. What a novel idea. What a wonderful idea. And, Kash Patel over at the FBI, he's ascribed to this. He was just doing an interview talking about this with Sean Hannity. Just about the data here, just how many arrests these guys have made. And how successful they've been in bringing down the crime numbers in the country. And it is epic. I realize people don't seem to be all over this. Maybe as you are, I think you probably are more all over this. But they've been picking up hundreds upon hundreds of child sex abusers. They've been rescuing thousands upon thousands of children. They're taking down gang members across the country. They've been helping local law enforcement make arrests. It's been wonderful what they've done, and they deserve a lot of credit for that. And a lot of that is energized by the Rudy Giuliani school of law enforcement. Just catch these guys as quickly as you can before things get substantively worse. So they're picking up gangbangers and things on the streets of America before the murders happen. When we look at these murder numbers coming down, homicide rates, and the Trump administration is proudly trumpeting, rightfully so, that we're bringing homicide rates down to record lows. And then one of the, you'll see people respond to that, and they'll be like, what does the FBI have to do with that? The FBI is not picking up people who commit murder. That's handled by the locals, or that's handled by the state. No, you're missing the point. They're arresting these guys before they get to the homicides. And if you pick them up early, they don't go on to commit murder. There's a reason there's a correlating drop in murder rates all across the country. These guys are actually doing the job. That's great news. Again, Rudy Giuliani inspiring a lot of that. A lot of that, because it worked in New York under his watch. And now it's working nationwide. Why can't we just keep duplicating this model everywhere? It makes the most sense in the world. So just a quick crime update for you. Quick Rudy Giuliani update for you. We've got some other things I want to get to today with you. There was a huge California debate last night among the gubernatorial candidates, and some of them are goobers, no question. In fact, all the Democrats are complete goobers. The gubernatorial race is going on there. You've got these two Republicans who are either at or near the top of all of the polls, and this is leading to utter chaos in California, which, you know, Democrats have had a stranglehold on that state for a very long time, and that stranglehold has involved choking out the people of California. There's so many people who are fleeing the state, and it costs them a lot of money to do it, but they want to get out of there because Democrats have destroyed it in very meaningful ways. And so keeping an eye on what's going on in the Golden State is, I think, instructive for the rest of us, because we want, A, you want to prevent that from happening to the rest of the country, and B, you still hold out hope that maybe we can get such a beautiful state back on track. And right now, Chad Bianco and Steve Hilton are the top two Republican vote getters in the state. I saw a survey from USA Today. They covered this. The Avita Rus tracking poll that was commissioned by the California Democrat Party. So take this with a grain of salt, but this is their survey data. And they say that Steve Hilton and Javier Becerra are currently the top two guys in the state, meaning a Republican and that horrific HHS secretary under Joe Biden are currently the top two in the state with 18% of support from the voters. Now, it matters that these guys are in the same survey because in California, they have a jungle primary. That's in June. That takes place in June. It's a jungle primary. Top two vote getters, they're the final ones who move on to the general election in California. Right now, that's Steve Hilton and Javier Becerra, according to this Democrat poll. But closely following Becerra is Chad Bianco, Republican, 14% support in that Democrat survey, which probably means Chad Bianco is actually doing even better than they'll even let on. Democrat candidate Tom Steyer, billionaires, at 12%. Then crazy Katie Porter and Matt Mahan, those guys are 8 and 7% respectively. Katie Porter at one point, by the way, was the front runner in that entire race. But then people found out that she's a stone-cold psychopath, and they thought better of supporting her. Antonio Villaraigosa and Tony Thurmond both hold 2% or less support, so they're kind of also-rans at this point. And then 14% of voters in California are undecided. Now,

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12: 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They're really excited about that baby, that miracle that's joining their life. 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

0: Thursday is coming up this weekend, and you get a mix in terms of their mothers out there, their expectant mothers, who are very excited to share the news for the first time on Mother's Day. 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
0: I just got a message from a good friend of mine, Brian. Brian worked on Rush Limbaugh's program, and he was telling me that that they had Rudy stop by for an interview. They asked him to do an interview and talk about the broken windows theory, Rudy Giuliani. And he said he was so inviting to us. We had a little tiny camera. It wasn't entirely professional, but he was so gracious. And when he came into the office, he was like a phantom rooster. By the way, he texted this, so some of this may not be precisely what he intended to text, or maybe some typos here, but it said, I'll just read what it says. A phantom rooster bouncing around, articulating his hands a lot because, you know, he's Italian and he had a lot of energy. He's got a ton of it. And he had pulled, let me see if I got this right, Fiorello LaGuardia's desk out of a warehouse, and he was using that as his desk. And he was telling us all about it, and he popped his feet up on the desk. He lit a cigar at one point. He's so smart, and he loves America so much, and he loves New York so, so much, and he did everything that he did for the love of the city and the country, which, by the way, is why his lungs were damaged from 9/11, because he loved that city, loved that country. He went right in there to the disaster site, and he has lived with the consequences of just going to the scene for the rest of his life. He never thought of his own health, Brian says. Never thought of his own health. Rudy Giuliani is one of America's finest. End of story. End of story. That's a nice tribute. That's a nice message. I didn't even ask Brian's permission, so I'm speaking a little out of school here to share that with you. But I'm certain Brian is. He'll text me in a second that he's happy that I shared that. Or he'll rib me for sharing it and then tell me, he's like, you shouldn't have said that. Whatever, I don't care. The point is, it's a great story, and it's a sign, by the way, of you know, Rush's respect for Rudy Giuliani. Rush, if there's any barometer for a guy who's got his head on right for the state of our country, Rush Limbaugh, man. Rush Limbaugh saw in Rudy Giuliani what the rest of us should see, which is a guy who really does love the country, doesn't he, Jim?
2: Can I say I've had a similar experience with the mayor at the RNC in 2024? I got him to come on Dan Bongino's podcast, and he came up the most gracious, friendly person you would ever want to meet in your life, and sat down and answered everybody's questions, talked to everybody who was there. He even hung around after the interview just to be there and talk to people. Always a smile on his face the entire time, and he was just so happy, and he did love America, and I was really, really proud that I got to meet him. So, yeah, he's a great man.
0: That's always nice. It's always nice when you can respect somebody from afar, then you meet them, and you're like, whoa, this guy's got it. This guy's really is, he really is what I thought he was. That's what a nice thing. I know the thing they say is never meet your heroes, but it's nice when you meet them, and it turns out they're great. That just increases the quality of your appreciation. That's really good. It's also why I'm so annoyed at the Zoran Mamdani lip service he gave this week. Somebody asked him about it, the commie Mamdani. They asked him about Rudy, and he's like, we're keeping him in our prayers. I was like, how about a little bit more? How about a little more for your predecessor who demonstrated an actual love for this country, an actual love for that city. How about a little bit more for America's mayor? More ahead on The Vince Show.
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5: Richard Randall, be sure to join me Thursday morning, 8 until then. Special guest Jeff Crank and Michael Allen, who's running to be the Attorney General. 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
6: President Trump says Iran wants to negotiate. Elisa Brady, Fox News.
7: We're in a, I call it a skirmish, because that's what it is. It's a skirmish. And we're doing unbelievably well.
6: The president suggesting again that a deal may be within reach as Iran reviews a multi-point proposal from the U.S. The White House has not confirmed what's in it. President Trump reiterating a warning that if there's no deal, the U.S. will go back to bombing Iran. In the meantime, he has suspended Project Freedom, a U.S. effort to help guide stranded commercial ships through the Strait of Hormuz. But a U.S. blockade of Iranian ports continues, and we're just getting word the U.S. military fired on an Iranian-flagged oil tank in the Gulf of Oman, saying it tried to breach the blockade. Also just getting word, Israeli forces have hit Beirut suburbs for the first time since a ceasefire between Israel and Lebanon, targeting an Iran-backed Hezbollah commander. The president was speaking at the start of a White House event honoring military moms.
8: At the very heart of America's strength lies the boundless love and quiet power of mothers.
6: First Lady Melania Trump says mothers help build the soul of our nation, and also that the president remembers every American soldier is someone's child. She says his empathy transcends his role as commander-in-chief. The ship at the center of a deadly outbreak is on the move.
9: Three ill passengers on board the Dutch-flagged MV Hondius have been evacuated to Holland as the ship, hit by the deadly Hanta virus, makes its way to Spain's Canary Islands, where all remaining passengers will be evacuated to their home countries.
6: Fox's Greg Palcott. Three people have died. Testing confirming a strain of the virus that can spread human to human instead of just through rodent droppings. Health officials in Europe and Africa trying to identify people who may have had contact with those who left the ship earlier. America is listening to Fox News.
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22: Snow continues, but we'll start to wrap up early this afternoon. Another couple inches possible here and there, and temperatures not warming up much. Highs only reaching the mid to upper 30s. With the KKTV 11 Alert Weather, a meteorologist, Kevin Bloomberg.
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24: 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From sea to shining sea, The Vince Show. Here's Vince Colonnais.
0: All right, 844-484-3872, 844-4-THE-USA. That's the way to join us today, from coast to coast. From sea to shining sea. Always good to have you with us. We've got a lot of breaking developments on Iran from the President of the United States. I know, it's a bit of a roller coaster, up and down, and there's a deal, and there's no deal, and there's gunfire being exchanged, and we're sinking their crappy little boats, and yeah, I know, this is a high-stakes game. We need a person in office who can handle a high-stakes negotiation. We've got one. It's Donald Trump. Look, I get it. There's all sorts of meaningful and I would say constructive debate on the way we engage in these foreign conflicts, how long we can engage in them, to what extent do they redound to our benefit. I love all of that. That's a very healthy thing to do in a constitutional republic. And let's keep let's keep doing it. But one of the nice things that I've detected throughout all of this, or at least for me, is I have a lot of trust in this president because I've seen him on a routine basis achieve things that I didn't even think were possible. You know, I elected this guy to secure our borders, for instance. I didn't think he was going to be able to secure them at the level that they're now secured at. I didn't. I just thought that there were going to be too many impediments to fully secure the border. I thought we still have a couple of illegal aliens popping through every so often. That's not even the case. There's nobody even being released. Nobody's even making the attempt. That's a real sign of the success that he's had. And he goes in here into Iran and takes out the upper level leadership of that country, of that regime, takes out Ayatollah Khamenei. That guy's dead and gone. And the goal here is to resolve a 47-year conflict that's culminated in the Iranian pursuit of the ultimate form of terror, which would be a nuclear weapon. And they were creating this conventional weapon shield, just a massive supply of missiles. The Secretary of State, Marco Rubio, laid this out he's multiple times, including yesterday when he took the lectern at the White House. They were trying to create this massive conventional weapons shield to stop anybody from ending that nuclear program, that we wouldn't be able to keep up with their missiles. And so the window was closing rapidly. The president said, all right, now's the time. Let's go in. Let's go in. And what have we done? We've destroyed their air force. We've sunk what existed of their navy to the bottom of the sea. What's left is these ridiculous little fast boats that they're using to drop mines and menace ships. So much, they're just destroyed. The Iranian military, for what it was, it's gone. It's not equipped at all anymore. And so now it's just a matter of trying to get to a deal where we can get the Strait of Hormuz open for free traffic, free trade, and most importantly, foreclose on any nuclear weapon potential for the Iranians going into the future. So that's been the plan. So last night we got yet another a dip or rise, whatever you want to call it, in the roller coaster of this saga, as the president of the United States announces that he's putting a pause officially on what he's referred to as Project Freedom. Project Freedom just got started. Project Freedom was the zone defense for the Strait of Hormuz. We put a bunch of American military ships in the region. We try and open up the pathway so that we can get some of that commercial shipping traffic through unmolested by the Iranian psychopaths. And the president announced yesterday, I'm putting a pause on Project Freedom. Wait, what? Head spins again. This news cycle changes every minute. Here's what we have from the president. Based on the request of Pakistan and other countries, remember Pakistan playing intermediary here, the tremendous military success we've had during the campaign against the country of Iran, and additionally the fact that great progress has been made toward a complete and final agreement with representatives of Iran, we have mutually agreed that while the blockade will remain in full force and effect, the blockade of Iranian ports, that's what he means, no shipping traffic in or out of Iranian ports, Project Freedom, which is the movement of ships through the Strait of Hormuz, will be paused for a short period of time to see whether or not the agreement can be finalized and signed. President Donald J. Trump. Okay. And then this morning, that's the piece from the president. Then this morning we get an Axios piece that serves as the basis for, I think, a lot of the media's understanding of what's transpiring right now, from a guy called Barak Ravid. Now, Barak Ravid is a reporter who has had, as I understand it, pretty frequent conversations with the president. He's one of these reporters who has the president's phone number, calls him frequently, and gets some takes from him on what the heck's going on here. And now, he doesn't quote the president directly. He quotes White House officials here. But here's what he writes. The White House does believe it is getting closer to an agreement now with Iran on a one-page memorandum of understanding to end the war and set a framework for more detailed nuclear negotiations, according to two U.S. officials and two other sources briefed on the issue. Now, Jim, I'm looking at this, and if they don't have the nuclear thing set up in this current round of negotiations, if they're saying we're going to set the framework for more nuclear negotiations, this kind of sounds like a more glorified ceasefire.
1: Yeah, I think you're right on that.
0: You know what I mean? Like, we're just going to keep doing the ceasefire thing, and then we'll keep negotiating the nuclear deal. So I don't know what this is other than just kind of an upgraded version of the ceasefire, if that's what they're really talking about. But we don't have to hear from Axios on this. We can hear it directly from the president of the United States. He said he's working right now. He's going to make sure Iran does not get a nuclear weapon. Here's the president today, just a short while ago.
2: In the case of Iran, we're not going to let Iran have a nuclear weapon. And we're not going to let that happen. And we won't let that happen. And so we're dealing with people that want to make a deal very much. And we'll see whether or not they can make a deal that's satisfactory to us. We have it very much under control. The blockade is unbelievable. The Navy's been incredible. The job they did, it's like a wall of steel. Nobody goes through. In particular, the Iranians, they're not getting anything through one way or the other. So they're out of business. And we'll see whether or not they are agreeing. And if they don't agree, they'll end up agreeing shortly thereafter. So that's the way it is.
0: We'll make them agree. We're going to make them agree. We're going to punch them in the face until they agree. That's kind of the president's offer there. Not surprised by that. But here he is once again holding out hope of optimism. The markets, by the way, responding very positively today with the hopes, the prospects of a deal of some kind. Now, I could tell you right now what the president's not going to sign up for. It's not going to be an Obama deal. There's no Obama deal coming. There's no deal where it's like, oh, yeah, no, Ron Pinky promised, no nukes. And then they start developing every aspect of their pursuit of a nuclear weapon. What are you doing? You're enriching stuff to 60%? What do you think you're doing here? This is only for weapons. This isn't for energy. Oh, no, it's for energy. No, it's not. You liars. As Obama sent over pallets of cash in exchange for what? Nothing. For Iran to develop its ballistic missiles, the range of its ballistic missiles, and its nuclear weapons program, and then to turn around and give all that money to their terror proxies, Hamas and Hezbollah, and the Houthis. And so President Trump is not going for that deal. That's not a deal he's interested in. He's being very generous with the Iranians. He could have made his goal to take out all the clerics, to take out the mullahs. That's not what he's done so far. He's let them hold on to a sliver of power here. Okay, what are you going to do with it? You going to come to your senses, or are you going to keep being psychos? All the top officials are dead. One of the big problems that the Trump administration has run into, one of the spillover effects of killing all the top officials, is that it's a little unclear who's in charge. So there's a lot of cooks in the kitchen, a lot of terrorist cooks in the kitchen. They're all trying to figure out who actually is calling the shots. So is it the head of the parliament? Is it the head of the IRGC? Is it the gay deformed Khamenei's son? Is it that guy who apparently is in hiding and they have to keep checking with him to see if he's on board? I don't even know if he can communicate. What is he, like grunting or something, or giving thumbs up to deal? Whatever it is, we got to figure out who to negotiate with so we can actually stick the landing on a deal. Steve Witkoff and Jared Kushner apparently are doing a lot of this. In the Axios report, they're doing some of this directly with the Iranians, some of it by way of the intermediaries in Pakistan. But look, let me just read one of the biggest tea leaves of all, though. The president doesn't put a pause on Project Freedom within 24 hours of announcing Project Freedom unless he actually believes that meaningful progress is to be made by pulling that action. That's the only reason he does that. The only reason he comes out over the weekend and says, hey, we're sending the ships out there. We're sinking all these boats. The waterways are wide open. Everyone can move through. And then he announces last night, suddenly, woo, your head spins. You're like, what happened here? Project Freedom is on pause for now. The only reason he does that is because he believes that a deal is to be had. Now, he also just vowed, now this audio is a little hard to hear, but a reporter asked him, are we going to get the uranium? Are we going to get the uranium? The president is leaving the room at this White House event. This is honoring military spouses, military mothers. The president is leaving this event, and a reporter asked him, are we going to get the uranium? And the president says, quote, yeah, we're going to get it. And the reporter asks, how? And he says, we're going to get it. Listen to the president here. See if you can hear this. Hard to hear.
2: We're going to get it.
0: We're going to get it. We're going to get it. That was, the question was, you're going to get the uranium. We're going to get it. We're going to get it. So if you're at all, if you see these headlines transpiring and you hear, you know, what I just laid out, which is like, hey, the nuclear negotiations will happen after they reach some sort of upgraded version of the ceasefire. This is the president trying to figure out how to navigate. How do I negotiate with a bunch of psychopaths? What do I got to do to bring this to an end? How do I get a deal that ensures safety, security, opens up the Strait of Hormuz, brings down the energy prices, gets the world absolutely firing on all cylinders? Stop the nuclear threat, get the uranium. That's what the president's still on, and that's what he's working towards. More ahead on The Vince Show.
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1: Marco Rubio, the Secretary of State and the National Security Advisor and the archivist, was also the White House Press Secretary yesterday, stepped in for Caroline Leavitt. And first of all, he looked like he had a great time. The room was totally chaotic. People are shouting questions. He has no idea who anybody is. He was literally just picking them out based on shirt color. You in the red. You in the white. I didn't say you. No, that's not black. That's blue. I'm colorblind, but I know the difference between those two colors, he said. That's when I learned that Marco Rubio is colorblind when he said that yesterday. I didn't know he was colorblind. So it turns out there's something he can't do, Jim, is distinguish between certain colors. But Marco Rubio yesterday was talking about Iran and how out of control they are. Psychos. And he goes, you know, if we're going to have international law at all, shouldn't we apply it to the psychopaths who are putting mines in the Strait of Hormuz?
3: Because everybody always talks about international law on this. International law on this is very clear. International waterways, no country can control them. There is no international law that allows you to say, I'm going to put mines in an international body of water and I'm going to blow up ships that don't listen to us and try to go through. That's what Iran is doing. This is a criminal act. And someone needs to do something about it. Something needs to be done. It's completely illegal, completely illegitimate, and completely unacceptable. And that's why the United States military is guiding stranded commercial ships safely through the strait and is working to restore freedom of navigation and putting an end to these efforts to hold the global economy hostage.
1: Yeah. What's the point of international law if it's not going to apply to the people who are breaking it like crazy? Now, I'm always thinking, and I love all the people who are like constantly scolding the United States. What about international law? What about international law? And it's like, don't be ridiculous. International law, as far as I'm concerned, exists for the benefit of the United States of America, insofar as it exists at all. It's just a way for us to ensure that we derive all of the benefits of an international system. That's it. That's it. We're the biggest dogs on the block. We're the most powerful. And that's good news. But international law should be about keeping free and open trade. You shouldn't have mines in a waterway at all. How does that benefit me? It doesn't. It makes things worse. So get rid of the mines and hold people accountable and put them there. In fact, what good is the United Nations, which we pay for, unless they can speak out on this? Here's Marco yesterday.
3: I think it's a real test for the UN, right? As a function, as something that functions that can solve global problems. What is the purpose of the UN? The UN was supposed to be a place where you could peacefully resolve global conflict. Right now you have a country who is unlawfully, criminally, and illegally taking possession of an international waterway and blowing up commercial vessels and putting mines in the water. I don't know if people appreciate like how outrageous this is, how unacceptable it is that any country would fire and try to sink commercial vessels or put mines in the water. Both of these things are illegal. And so we're going to take it to the UN, and we're going to give it another chance to be a forum in which we're not even asking people like commit troops to the region and help blow up the Iranian boat. All we're asking them to do is to condemn it, to call on Iran to stop blowing ships,
1: to condemn
3: to
1: it.
3: Remove these mines and to allow humanitarian relief to come through because there's humanitarian aid that's trapped. That's it. This is a very modest request. And if you're telling me that the international community and hundreds of countries cannot rally behind that, then I don't know what the utility of the UN system is if it can't even solve something as straightforward as that.
1: Yeah, I mean, it's like, what is the point of this body? Why do we host it? Why do we fund it? It's right there in New York. Why are we bending over backwards for an operation that does nothing? You can't condemn this? You can't condemn it? You shouldn't exist. You shouldn't exist. Man, can you imagine if they actually turned the UN into a functional, useful operation, if the Trump administration could do that? They were able to shake a bunch of NATO funding free from these idiot countries that were these freeloaders who were relying on the United States for everything. The president, enough with this crap. You're going to start paying a lot more money. Now, they're not just at the 3% threshold. They're at 5% now. And the president is still throttling them into becoming better. I'm just here to improve you. I'm just here to make you better. Do it to the UN? Man, he isn't just making America great again. That'd be epic. More ahead on The Vince Show.
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6: I'm Lindsay Boach in the KKTV 11 newsroom on 740 KVOR. The city of Colorado Springs says its forestry team is ready to help with any downed trees from this late spring snowstorm. For non-emergency assistance with downed trees in roadways, you can use the city's mobile app, GoCOS. The service only applies to trees that are planted within the public right-of-way. The Ford Amphitheater will be allowed to operate above standard city noise limits for the summer 2026 concert season. The city says it's issued a noise hardship permit for the venue. Now, this follows a mitigation and monitoring agreement with the amphitheater's ownership company, Venue. We do have sound data from last year's concert season on our website, kktv.com. You have just hours left to be entered for your chance to win a $10,000 Visa gift card. The St. Jude Dream Home is done and will be landscaped this week. Furniture Row will be moving in some furniture next week. Go to 11cares.com to get your ticket before they sell out. In the 11 Newsroom, I'm Lindsay Boach.
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1: Yeah, I started telling you, I want to tell you more about that California gubernatorial debate last night. And it involved all of the available candidates right now who are running in that jungle primary. And yesterday, it was about this time yesterday on our program, I was telling you that Katie Porter, crazy Katie Porter, the congresswoman, Democrat, the woman who dumped a boiling pot of mashed potatoes on her ex-husband's head, which is why he's now her ex-husband. She released an ad yesterday trying to, like, make light of the fact that she's a psycho. And she was referencing that old video of herself exploding on her staffer who had walked into an interview shot behind her. And she started screaming at her for getting into her bleeping shot. This is what that sounded like.
9: My f***ing shot.
10: I wanted to tell you that that's actually incorrect. It's not that it's electric vehicles. It's that if we don't meet the commitments under the Paris Climate Accord.
9: Okay. It does. Okay. You also were in my shot before that. Stay out of my shot.
1: So she's screaming at the staff, get out of my blaming shot. And so that's dogged her ever since, because people are like, wow, you're awful. You're totally awful. So she releases the ad, and in the ad, at the end of the commercial, she's got all these actors standing next to her, and she tells them that, to chokingly, she says, get out of my shot. Then they play a laugh track.
9: Living on my couch. To give Californians what they need, it's going to take standing up to Donald Trump, calling out greedy corporations, and stepping on some toes along the way. Now, could you guys please get out of my shot?
1: And you hear the laugh track. They have a laugh track in the spot. It's meant to, quote, make light of it. I don't know how else you would describe it. I talked to my wife last night about this. I said, Allison, this is being described as making light of it. Is there any other phrase you might use for this, or is that the perfect? She's like, that's the perfect phrase. She's making light of her own insanity, of her own scandal. So last night at the debate, they ask her about this. The host, Caitlin Collins, asks her about this. Jim, do I have this? I'm scanning for my clip here. And says, like, why did you do that? Why did you make light of it? Oh, here it is, cut 9. And she's, I didn't make light of it. I didn't make, you're lying. It, no, we're not. There's a laugh track.
11: You put out an ad of your own, now making light of that interaction that you had with your
9: That's
11: staffer,
9: not correct, Caitlin.
11: Which you said you apologized for.
9: That is not correct. The ad is about showing Californians what they've had a chance to see on this stage tonight.
1: And I'm sorry, what part wasn't correct? Caitlin had her dead to rights. You released an ad making light of your treatment of your staff. That's not correct. That's not correct. She's lying even now. So the cleanup operation that she was trying to orchestrate, now she's lying about the cleanup operation. Yeah, we were being a little bit playful, that's all. But the point is, like, I apologize for that long ago. And the last thing I'm going to do is run away from it. We just wanted to make light of it, to acknowledge it, and then get to the business of the people of California. Nothing, she doesn't even try and summon an answer like that. She's just straight up like, that's not true.
11: That you had with your
9: staffer. That's not correct, Caitlin.
11: Which you said you apologized for.
9: That is not correct. The ad is about showing Californians what they've had a chance to see on this stage tonight and in every other debate stage that we've had.
1: She's deceptive about her deceptions. She is a nut job. This lady is crazy. This lady is crazy. Now, luckily, she's so crazy that the voters of California have her like way down in the polls. Now, but don't underestimate the Democrats. They rig everything. So, I mean, they could rig the votes to her benefit. We'll see. They could, you know, all the ballot harvesting. Maybe it'll come down to who has the best ballot harvesting operation. And maybe she'll dump mashed potatoes on enough staffers' heads to get them to harvest all the ballots that she needs. You know, get out of my shot. She's crazy.
12: Caitlin's lucky she didn't get a head full of mashed potatoes.
1: I know. Who knows what happened after the cameras went off? Maybe potatoes were flying after that. I guarantee you, Katie Porter, she broke something in that hotel room last night. She was furious about all this. And she was pretty out of control. So I just want to remind you of Katie Porter's history here. Like, she said that Joe Biden's inflation in the United States is justification for killing more babies. That because of what Biden has done to the economy, it would be very helpful if mothers would abort their children.
13: President Biden has said that inflation is the number one priority for the Biden White House to try to get under control right now. As you're out there in California talking to constituents during this re-election year for Congress, how does inflation compare to this newly important in the sense of the Supreme Court decision pending abortion issue? How do those two issues compare?
9: Well, I don't think they compare. I think they actually reinforce each other. So the fact that things like inflation can happen and it can become more expensive to feed your kids and to fuel your car is exactly why people need to be able to be in charge of how many mouths they're going to have to feed. So I think the fact that we're seeing this jump in expenses, that we're seeing people having to pay more in the grocery store, pay more at the pump, pay more for housing, is a reason that people are saying, I need to be able to make my own decisions.
1: Oh, my goodness gracious. Pray for your country. That woman straight up said, here's one easy trick to bringing down your expenses. Kill your children. She said it on national television. She said it on Ms. Now. Kill your kids. And that'll improve your economic picture. You, holy cow, you're a psycho. For real. Now, there were some lighter moments last night. The Republicans who were standing on stage, who were having to deal with all this garbage, they couldn't believe their good fortune at how insane these people were. Last night, you had Chad Bianco on stage, and again, Republican. And Katie Porter started pretending like she was the only polite one on the whole stage. She's like, I just can't believe how rude everyone's being up here. What you really need is a woman. You need a woman in charge. A woman's going to improve California. And this is when Chad Bianco jumps in and goes, wait a second, you were interrupting everybody. What are you talking about, polite? Listen to this.
9: I can't believe that on a stage with 30 minutes of interrupting and bickering and name calling and shouting and disrespect for everyone up here who's stepping into public service, that anyone wants to talk about my temperament.
14: Mm. You were actually interrupting them too. I don't know why you want to act like you weren't.
9: Oh, cowboy.
14: Steve and I sat here smiling at each other because we're just watching you all prove to everyone why they can't vote for a Democrat.
1: I think Chad Bianco and Steve Hilton are forging a new friendship over all of this, standing on stage with those psycho Dems. Katie Porter. You hear what she said? Oh, cowboy up cupcake. She said that was her tough girl act. She's very tough. You see, she's a strong woman, a strong psychotic woman. Cowboy up cupcake. This is it, man. This is it. So I'm going to be happy if these if this ends up with California voting for two Republicans and sending them off to the general election. It's great. There's another, by the way, there's another California debate tonight. This is another one coming. So we might have some more good clips from all of this in the next 24 hours. But Steve Hilton and Chad Bianco, God, doing hero's work, the two of them staying in the race. There's been some President Trump endorsed Steve Hilton in this race. And there are California Republicans, the long-suffering California Republican Party, who are begging the president, don't do this, don't endorse, because we love what's happening right now. We love that these are the guys at the top of the ticket. The last thing we need is President Trump's influence pushing one of them over the top and opening up the space for the Democrats. But the reality is, given how close the polling is right now, my ongoing suspicion is that we're going to see another opposition research file drop on these Democrats from Democrats. Now, you may not hear that it was a Democrat that opened it up, but they definitely opened up a blackmail file on Eric Swalwell. You know, all these allegations against Eric Swalwell that keep coming out. We're finding out more allegations against Eric Swalwell this very week. All of these allegations against Eric Swalwell, they only came out because he was running against Democrats. What do you think is going to come out on Katie Porter that hasn't come out yet? You know what I mean? Like, we have the mashed potato allegation. We have the allegations about how she treats her staff, that she fires them because she suspects, without even knowing, that one of them gave her COVID. We know about all of that. Are we going to get more blackmail files on Katie Porter coming out pretty soon? Tom Steyer's a big donor in the Democrat Party. He's running in that race, mega billionaire. Does he have people working on that? Very well could. I think this race is going to continue to get very interesting going into next month, the beginning of next month when we get the jungle primary, the official date in California. These Democrats are knives out for one another right now. So we could get them. We do have, like I said, a new Eric Swalwell oppo. This guy's still catching strays. Eric Swalwell sent X-rated videos and pervy messages while he was married. According to the New York Post, pervy ex-Congressman Eric Swalwell sent nude photos and videos of himself, well, doing things you shouldn't be doing on video, through Snapchat and regularly slid into the DMs of random women, all while he was married. As lurid details of his allegedly creepy conduct continue to spill out, Swalwell, who was once crowned the Snapchat King of Congress, shared unsolicited nude photos with several women as a married East Bay congressman and held meetings at a chain restaurant known for scantily clad waitresses. Yeah, he was holding meetings at Hooters. He's a married man holding staff meetings at Hooters. What? First of all, what decade are we in? You're doing meetings at Hooters? Okay, but also, you're married. You're doing meetings at Hooters? Yeah, isn't that funny? We're doing the meetings at the Hooters. They've got great wings, wink. Leading ex-colleagues to brand him as a Jekyll and Hyde figure who harassed women privately while crusading for equal rights in public. Swalwell's attempted sexual conquests included a 19-year-old waitress in Los Angeles who was stunned to receive a LinkedIn message from him after interacting with him only briefly. And then they go on to recite all of the details, the allegations here. But so this guy, I think that was one of the big things. So he's sending the nude Snapchats to everybody and then doing the Hooters meetings. What gross. And look, he's out of Congress now, and he's got his own legal problems to deal with in the midst of all of this. He's out of Congress now. His mistake was running against, other than being a pervert, it was running against Democrats, which is why they took him out, despite the fact that he was a loyal little lickspittle for all of their deranged plans. An attack dog against Donald Trump. But you know something about the Swalwell scandal? Don't you kind of suspect that the rest of these Democrats are kind of like Swalwell anyway? Like, the Swalwell is merely an avatar for the behavior of a lot of other people in Congress, mostly Democrats, maybe some Republicans too, but mostly Democrats. This kind of just this weird, sort of creepy, disgusting, full of yourself, drunk on power, taking advantage of women behavior. Like, this thing is going to be a little more far spread than just Swalwell. Swalwell's just an idiot. Swalwell's one of Swalwell's many problems here is he's too dumb to cover it up. Too dumb. But how far-reaching is this? How many more people are just like Eric Swalwell?

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0: You know, we've been telling you about a story, a breaking news item today that involves the FBI raiding the offices of the head of the Virginia State Senate, Louise Lucas. She's the president of the Senate, Democrat. She's being raided today in a corruption investigation, according to our sources. Additionally, her marijuana dispensary, which is right across the street, was also raided today. I think those two things may be interconnected, given that she's the owner, partial owner of that dispensary. So we're keeping our eyes on that developing story, and hopefully we get more information on that, too. The other breaking story now involving the Justice Department and the state of Virginia is just moments ago, the Justice Department announced that it has launched an investigation into the Commonwealth's attorney in Fairfax County, Virginia. Now, I want to be very specific about this. Fairfax County is the county right outside the nation's capital where the Democrat Soros-funded attorney, this guy Steve Descano, has been releasing illegals like it's his job. It's not his job, but George Soros has made it his job to release illegals back into the community where they go on to commit horrific crimes against the citizens of the United States of America. He is now under federal investigation. Now, why is that? Why is that? It's a civil rights investigation into his charging decisions. I think this is a Harmy Dillon special, actually. Into his charging decisions where he's treating illegal alien criminal defendants with preferential treatment over American citizens who don't get the same benefits from him. And the reason, perhaps, for that is because on his own website, Steve Descano, the Soros-funded attorney, promised that he would, quote, make charging and plea decisions that limit or avoid immigration consequences. He said on the site, he said, if two people commit the same crime, but only one's punishment includes deportation, that's a perversion of justice and not a reflection of the values of Fairfax County. I'm sorry. False in every sense. False. The person that you're arresting, the illegal alien who's committed some additional crime that's put him on your radar, the crime of being an illegal immigrant to the country is a separate and distinct crime. It's not the same crime. It's not a perversion of justice. It's the fulfillment of justice to hold that guy accountable for the multiple crimes he's committed, including illegally immigrating into our country. You disgraceful George Soros-funded liar who's been allowing illegals to run roughshod over the country and hurt so many people. The United States Department of Justice has launched now a full-fledged public investigation of this guy, Steve Descano, just posted to their website. Today, the Justice Department has notified Fairfax County, the Virginia Commonwealth's attorney, Steve Descano, of a federal investigation into him, his plea bargaining, his charging decisions, and his sentencing policy. The Justice Department Civil Rights Division will investigate whether he discriminated against the United States citizens by offering preferential treatment to illegal alien criminal defendants. Harmy Dillon, there she is, saying in her quote, under my leadership, the Civil Rights Division will not allow local prosecutors to pick and choose winners based on immigration status. This investigation will uncover whether this prosecutor is putting the community at risk in offering sweetheart deals to illegal immigrants charged with serious crimes. To which I say, thank you. And then I say, more. And then I say, this is what I voted for. And then I say, God bless America. Thank you for being here with me today, as always. Really appreciate you. Really the best audience anywhere. Subscribe to the Vince Podcast. I think you'll love it. I'll be back with you tomorrow.
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13: U.S. fires on an Iranian ship. I'm Lisa Brady, Fox News. This as a blockade of Iranian ports remains in effect.
14: Central Command says an Iranian-flagged vessel attempted to breach the U.S. naval blockade earlier today. CENTCOM says the vessel was warned multiple times before U.S. forces fired on it. The shots came from the 20-millimeter Gatling gun of an F-A-18 Super Hornet that took off from the USS Abraham Lincoln aircraft carrier. This does come as the region is waiting to see if an agreement will be reached between the United States and Iran.
13: Fox's Trey Yingst in Tel Aviv. The White House has not confirmed an Axios report that a memorandum, the moratorium on uranium enrichment, would be part of a 14-point memorandum of understanding delivered to the Iranians.
15: We're not going to let Iran have a nuclear weapon. And we're not going to let that happen.
13: President Trump says Iran wants to negotiate.
15: We're dealing with people that want to make a deal very much, and we'll see whether or not they can make a deal that's satisfactory to us. We have it very much under control.
13: Citing the possibility of negotiations resuming, the president has suspended a U.S. effort to guide ships through the Strait of Hormuz. Three cruise ship passengers are evacuated from a ship with a deadly outbreak.
16: Two patients with hantavirus infections and one suspected of being infected, including the ship's doctor, were flown out of the Cape Verde Islands off the coast of West Africa to the Netherlands. The ship was continuing on to the Canary Islands, where remaining passengers are expected to receive medical screenings before being allowed to return home. A Dutch national died on board the ship a month ago. His wife, who left the ship, died after collapsing at the airport in Johannesburg, South Africa. And the body of a German national who died remains on the ship.
13: Fox's Jessica Rosenthal. The disease is mainly spread through contaminated rodent droppings. Officials telling AP they believe the couple initially infected got it while bird watching at a landfill during a stop in Argentina. 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
25: Starting to see those snow showers wind down as we're looking at clear conditions for the rest of our afternoon and evening. Highs are in the 30s and 40s, but looking at a hard freeze overnight with sub-freezing temperatures in the 20s and low 30s. With your KKTV Alert Weather, I'm meteorologist Roy Rusk.
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1: 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My name is Al Gordon, and as always, we're working on your financial freedom. We're working on your information flow. We're working on the parts of you that need to be worked on, because without asking your spouse, I guarantee you there are parts of you that need to be worked on. just like there are parts of me that need to be worked on. I mean, we're all works in progress. We're all trying to get somewhere in life. And if you're like me, one of the places you're trying to get to, which I've achieved, by the way, is a place called retirement. Now you may not call it retirement flat out. In other words, you may not just say, yeah, honey, I'm going to work today because I'm working on getting to a place of retirement. Yeah, I don't think you do that. I don't think you do it at all. But I think in the back of your mind, you've got some destination in your mind that you're trying to achieve. And that destination is a destination that resembles something like this. No alarm clocks, no commute, no having to go to work, relying on something called passive income instead of trading time for money. Now a lot of you are listening to what I just said, and you think I'm smoking crack. You do. You think I need help. Well, I do need help, but I don't need help with that because I'm not smoking crack. I don't smoke crack. I'm not into that sort of stuff. What I'm into is something called passive income. And I think you ought to be into it also. Now, what exactly is this passive income? Is this something illegal? Is this something that we can't do in the United States of America? Absolutely just the opposite. It is 100% legal. It is something you're encouraged to do in the United States of America, but most people don't know how to do it, so they don't do it. So what do? Well, they go to school, they get good grades, they go to college, or they go right into the workforce. If they go to college, they try and get some more good grades so they can get a good job, because eventually they're going to join the workforce like the people that didn't go to college. And what they do is they get a taste of money. You got it. I got it. You go from having nothing or whatever your parents decided to hand off to you to actually producing something with your hands or with your mind or with your talent or however you produce, and you trade your time to an organization and they send you a paycheck. And all of a sudden you've got the spendable cash and you're like, oh, I'm wealthy, I'm rich. And you're not really wealthy or rich, but you feel that way because all of a sudden your situation in life has changed. But unbeknownst to you, what's really occurred is you've given up control in your life. You used to be somewhat in control of your life until you took that first job that paid you more than anybody else paid you. And all of a sudden, you're working for somebody else. All of a sudden, your time is not your own. Your time is dedicated to the organization, right? You know it. I know it. Spouse knows it. Your kids know it. Everybody knows it. Everybody's doing it, right? The guy down the street, the guy next door, you're all doing it, right? Heck, look at me. I did it for many, many years until I discovered the benefits of real estate investing. And I started to learn something they don't teach you in college, something they don't teach you in high school, something they just don't teach you in America, yet it exists. The ability to take your money and invest your money into an asset class that can pay you five different ways. There's the cash flow, which is very important because that's what I'm talking about. That's the passive income that comes into your household monthly or quarterly, depending on how the investment is set up. And you use that money to offset your expenses of living. That's the way it works. You offset your expenses of living. So let's say you have a rental house and it's paying you, I don't know, $300 a month in cash flow. Now, can you retire yourself on $300 a month? No, I don't think you can. Now, maybe one or two of you out there in the sound of my voice, maybe you think you can do that and pull it off. But the majority of you, no, you can't do it. But here's what you can do. You can take that $300 and you can offset an expense of your living. Maybe that's a car payment. Maybe that's utility bills for your household. Maybe that's your insurance bill. Maybe it helps cover your property taxes. I don't know what it covers, but it's $300 coming in every month that you're not working for. And that's the point of passive income. And then when you become a member of Lifestyles Unlimited, like I did in 2017, and you learn that there's a different path to pursue, you start taking your money and divesting it from what it's currently in, because what you learn is that those investments aren't that great for you. They're really not that great for you at all. They don't give you the returns that you need to get yourself to a place of retirement a lot faster than you're planning to get there. I know I'm throwing a lot at you, but all this needs to be thrown at you because you got to hear it. Now, getting back to the real estate, there's three different ways we participate in equities. There's something called equity capture. As a member of Lifestyles Unlimited, you'll learn how to capture additional equity within the transaction. It's because we learn how to buy at wholesale pricing. We learn how to improve while maintaining wholesale pricing, yet we command a retail price in the marketplace. And that difference between our all-in wholesale cost and that upper-end retail price is additional equity that we obtain in the asset without actually having to pay for it. Pretty cool, right? You get an equity participation in the form of principal paydown. In other words, you make a mortgage payment every month. Part of that mortgage payment goes to principal. Part of it goes to interest. Interest is a business write-off. Principal paydown helps increase your equity. And there's a thing called natural appreciation. When we come back in the next segment, I'm going to talk to you more about you. Stick around.
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6: I'm Jeff Davis with Just a Thought. Now, you've probably seen the headline. Jobs report comes out and it's softer than expected. Employment dips, hiring slows, and suddenly economists are on television speaking from the doom dumpster. But since we're in the season, here's the inside baseball. Jobs reports are just snapshots built for surveys, revisions, seasonal adjustments, all layered with guesswork. So when you hear jobs are down, the real question is compared to what and for how long. There's also something else happening beneath the surface. The labor market is shifting. Some sectors are cooling. Tech layoffs, corporate tightening, while others are still scrambling for workers. Healthcare, skilled trades, service industries are still hungry for workers. And then there's the wild card. A lot of people are just opting out with early retirements, side hustles, gig work that doesn't always show up cleanly on the data. So the headline might say drop in employment, but the reality is more like a reshuffling of the deck. The economy is changing and people are finding new ways to make money. Just a thought. I'm Jeff Davis.
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1: Welcome back to the show. As promised, I'm going to talk about you, but as promised also, I'm going to tell you about the fifth way we make money in real estate, because I only told you about four leading up to the break. And what I need to tell you about now is the fifth way we make money in real estate. The fifth way has to do with something that, well, the government does for us. Yeah, it's the government. There's no other way to describe this, because I can't do this. You can't do this. The government has to do this. And what is that? Pass laws. Pass laws and regulations governing how real estate will be taxed and what authorizations are available to the taxpayer to limit the amount of tax that they pay. When it comes to income-producing real estate, what we are allowed to do, technically what we're required to do, it's not an allowability. It's not an allowance. I think that's the proper term. It's a mandate. If you read the tax code, it flat out says you must do this. And what if you go, well, I don't want to do this. Well, you know what? They're going to make you do it anyway, because it's the government and they're here to help, right? Yeah, that's how the government rolls, right? All right, so what is this thing that actually is going to benefit us, the fifth way, as a real estate investor? It's something called depreciation write-off. Now, what is that? What is this depreciation write-off? It is a value that the government sets for your property. Now, let me tell you how they come up with the value. What they do is they say, take the retail value of your property. Let's say the property is $100,000. And then they say, determine how much of that $100,000 is just the land, and how much of that are the improvements made upon the land, all the infrastructure, all the buildings, all the stuff that isn't land. And typically what you find is that most people say, well, the improvements are about 80%. The land is about 20%. So we'll go with an 80-20 split. So then the government says, okay, so if the land is 20% of the $100,000, the land is worth $20,000. So we're going to take that $20,000 of the $100,000, and we're going to set it right over here. Then what we're going to do is we're going to take that remaining $80,000, because that $80,000 is a number that represents the improvements made upon the property. And what we're going to do is we're going to take that $80,000. I'm going to use my calculator here, because my solar calculator just decided not to solar on me. We're going to take that $80,000, and what we're going to do is we're going to divide it by a number, and that number is 27.5. Now, where did I get 27.5 from? Tax code. I got it from tax code. I did. And what that is telling me is it's telling me that I'm going to take the $80,000 and I'm going to spread that $80,000 cost across 27 and a half years. Now, the rationale for 27 and a half years is that the government believes that retail property wears out after 27 and a half years. I know. I don't know where they got that from, but that's what they believe. And what they're requiring us to do is to take a paper loss. Now, it's not a real loss. It is a paper loss against gains that we make. And what we do specifically is we look at the gains that we make on our income. In other words, that cash flow that comes in. And if it's $300 per month, that's $36,000 per year. And what happens is that depreciation offsets the tax liability on that cash flow. In most instances, it completely covers the tax liability. So there is no tax liability. You effectively take that $300 per month or $3,600 per year and you put it all in your pocket. That's the way the tax laws work. Now, don't take my word for it. I'm not a CPA, and I'm not playing a CPA on the radio or on the podcast or however you're getting this distribution of this particular show. I just happen to know some things. And what I'm doing is I'm sharing with you what I know, sharing with you information that was taught to me, because that information is what helps you become a real estate investor. Very, very important element of being a real estate investor is understanding how we make money in real estate. Now, believe it or not, if you were to step across into the multifamily space, you would benefit from a sixth way that we make money in real estate. It's called forced depreciation, and it only happens in the multifamily space. And the reason we can do forced depreciation in the multifamily space and not in the single family space is because of how the different assets are valued. Now, I could totally get into a crash course and how that works, but I don't want to do that right now because I just don't want to go there, because that's not really what I'm talking about today. What I'm trying to get you to understand, though, is that there is a completely different way to achieve retirement. And whatever you think retirement is, whenever you think that will occur, I'm here to tell you, by investing in real estate instead of what you're doing right now, your odds of having retirement occur much sooner dramatically increase. Now, that's coming from a guy that was born in Las Vegas, Nevada. So I know a little bit about odds. I also know that I don't gamble. I am not a gambler. I grew up in Las Vegas, Nevada. I know exactly what pays the bills in Las Vegas. And it's not the winners. It's all the losers. All the people that lose money in Las Vegas are paying for all the electric bills, paying for all the overhead, paying for everything. It's kind of cool if you like going to Las Vegas, I guess. But when it comes to real estate investing, I'm not a gambler. Can I 100% be 100% confident that a real estate deal is going to perform 100% the way I think it's going to perform? No, I can't be 100% confident. But I can be like 90% confident. I can get up to 92, maybe 94% confident. And the reason I can do that is because I have been educated on how to analyze, renovate, operate, put back into service, do all the things associated with real estate investing the correct way. And by doing it the correct way, it takes a lot of the risk out of real estate investing. It takes a lot of the odds out of real estate investing. And more importantly, what it does for me is it gives me an opportunity to make passive income, because that's how I sustain myself on a daily basis. In the next segment, we're going to talk about real estate investing a little bit more, and I promise to talk more about you. Stick around.
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14: I'm Lindsay Boach in the KKTV 11 newsroom on 740 KVOR. The city of Colorado Springs says its forestry team is ready to help with any downed trees from this late spring snowstorm. For non-emergency assistance with downed trees in roadways, you can use the city's mobile app, GoCOS. The service only applies to trees that are planted within the public right-of-way. The Ford Amphitheater will be allowed to operate above standard city noise limits for the summer 2026 concert season. The city says it's issued a noise hardship permit for the venue. Now, this follows a mitigation and monitoring agreement with the amphitheater's ownership company, Venue. We do have sound data from last year's concert season on our website, kktv.com. You have just hours left to be entered for your chance to win a $10,000 Visa gift card. The St. Jude Dream Home is done and will be landscaped this week. Furniture Row will be moving in some furniture next week. Go to 11cares.com to get your ticket before they sell out. In the 11 Newsroom, I'm Lindsay Boach.
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1: 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My name is Al Gordon, and as always, I'm working on your information flow and your financial freedom and anything else I can work on to assist you. There was a point in my life where I was doing exactly what you're doing. Now, I'm probably not doing the exact same job, probably not in the same location. Let's make that clear as day. But I was doing something very similar to you. Trading time for money. That's what I was taught to do as a young man. That's what I perfected as a middle-aged man. And that's what I got tired of as a middle-aged, getting to be an elderly man. I got tired of the rat race. I got tired of working for somebody else. I got tired of beating my head against the wall, knowing that if we could just take the constraints off of me, I could make the organization much better. And I'm sure everybody else in the organization thought the same thing. So you got to have controls, right? Now, for me, I worked in a place called the military. I spent 27 years of my life serving in the United States Army. I got to a place called retirement. That happened to me in 2014. I retired from the United States Army. I earned a pension. Problem with the pension, not enough money to live off of. What happens then? Oh, you don't want to know, do you? You do want to know? All right, let me tell you what happened. Pain, a lot of pain. I went from making like $150,000 a year in income to about $50,000 in the form of a pension. Now, I didn't have to go to work anymore, but the problem was I still had like $135,000, $140,000 in bills for my household. So 50 grand wasn't covering like 135, 140 grand. It just wasn't doing it. And as we whittled away at our expenses, and we got the expenses down to maybe, 120, $50,000 wasn't cutting it. So what did I do? I stressed out. I did. I really was feeling like a total failure because, you know, this retirement thing was supposed to work and it didn't. It was like on life support, barely. It was one of those situations where, well, what bill do I pay? Who do I not pay? How do I damage my credit? That's kind of where I was at. For me, I had to get back into the workforce. That's the only thing I knew how to do. It's what the military taught me on the way out the door. Put your resume together. Go get a job. They know you can't live off the retirement. You can't go from making what I was making to what I did ultimately make. It was a huge gut punch. Felt like I failed my family, felt like I failed myself, felt like I failed in retirement because I couldn't live off of the income. I had two kids getting ready to go to college. That 50 grand wasn't going to cut it. So what did I do? Well, I'd kind of done what Dave Ramsey had taught me to do. So I at least got to his level of competency. And I paid off everything I could pay off. Everything that I owned that I could pay off, I paid off except for my principal residence. I couldn't pay off the mortgage on my house. But right there and then, it hit me. Right square between the eyes. Not one, not two, not three, but four. Four assets that I own the titles to, each with its own set of four wheels, one for each driver in my household. And I started with my ride. And I took the title down to my bank. And this is back in the day when they still, the banks would still do title loans. You didn't have to go to those little, you know, places in the weird shopping centers. I could go down to my bank and say, hey, what's my vehicle worth? And they say it's worth this. I say, can I take out a loan? Here's the title. They'd give me a loan and a big check. And you know what I did with that check? I lived off it. I used it to compensate the difference between what the pension was paying me and my lack of income, even after reducing expenses. And you know what? That money didn't last very long. I think it lasted maybe about 2 months. And you know what I had to do? I had to go take another title down to the bank, get another bag of money, tried living off that, made it for, I don't know, a month and a half, 2 months. Money ran out. Now I'm putting loans on the vehicles my kids are driving. One after the other, bag of money, lived off it, lasted maybe 2 months, ran out of vehicles. Just about to the point where I was going to reach into my pocket and pull out those little plastic things that sit in your wallet. You know what I'm talking about, those little things called credit cards. Yeah, my credit cards had pretty big cash advance options on them. And I was just getting ready to go pull out a chunk of money on a credit card. I figured this is it, man. If I'm going to go down, I'm just going to go down swinging all the way. And just before I did that, I got a job offer. Now, that job offer, it didn't pay me what I thought it was worth, but it paid me pretty much the difference between what the pension was paying and what I needed in the form of income to just break even every month. So I took the job, and I figured, well, this new job has a pension component to it, and they're willing to buy my military time, so I'm vested immediately. All I got to do is stick around for 20 years, and I can get a second pension out of this one. I'd be 70 years of age when I left the job. I'd be able to qualify for maximum Social Security benefits. So I'd have my military pension, I'd have the second pension, and I'd have Social Security. What could go wrong? About 2 years into that job, I hated it. I hated it. And I was looking for a different path. I really was. I was looking for a different way. I just couldn't find it. And then, like some of you listening to my voice today, I heard a voice on the radio. A voice that was speaking on behalf of Lifestyles Unlimited. Kind of like I'm doing to you right now. 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I'm not doing it to you. 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And the information that was being conveyed made a lot of sense. 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
1: Welcome back to the show. So how are you holding up? You doing okay? I mean, I'm throwing a lot of stuff at you. I mean, first of all, I'm causing you to question what you're doing for retirement. Second of all, I'm kind of questioning or calling you to question what you're doing for income. I'm kind of suggesting, well, I'm not kind of suggesting, I'm flat out suggesting that there's a better path that you could take. And I know that better path exists because I've taken it myself and I flourished as a result of it. And really, this is about you. At the end of the day, everything that I'm talking about is about you. Now, why is all of this about you? Because this is your life. This is what you're doing for yourself, for the people you love. Maybe you're married. Maybe you have children. Maybe you're planning to get married. Maybe you're planning to have children. Maybe you're just going to be a stone cold single person. Whatever you choose to do in your life, those are your choices. You choosing to work for somebody else is a choice. You decided at one point in your life you needed money. The easiest way to get that money was to subserve.

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1: Your head. It tells you what to do, where to go, how to dress, when to be there, when to eat, what to eat, if you eat, whose butt to kick. Yeah. And then it tells you when you're allowed to have personal time. And there's not a lot of that, by the way. So I came from a world that was very, very, very disciplined. And I left the military discipline and I got into the civilian workforce, which I found was not as disciplined. Now, that wasn't the reason I got tired of the civilian workforce. The reason I got tired of the civilian workforce is that I just didn't feel much job satisfaction. Coming out of the military, I did some pretty impressive things. At least they were impressive to me. Might be impressive to you. I'm not going to tell you what they are because they really don't matter. But I did some pretty big ticket, pretty cool stuff. Made big differences in what the Army does. And I'm proud of that. I'm very proud that I contributed to the nation, to the United States Army, to our way of life. And now I'm 100% retired from it. But when I retired from the Army, I wasn't 100% retired because even though I was physically retired, I wasn't financially retired. And it caused a huge problem for me. So I wound up taking a job that basically was the first job that came along that offered me enough money to solve my financial crisis. I was kind of a fish out of water. In other words, the job was a little bit below my pay scale, if you will. I'm not bragging. I'm just telling you the way it was. So there was not a lot of fulfillment there. And I found myself running circles around all of my peers just because I could. And I didn't like it. I found that the bosses saw my talents and they'd start kind of abusing me. All of a sudden, I'd get called in on more meetings. I'd get asked to do more things. All of a sudden, more late nights. The 40-hour work week morphed into a 50-hour work week, which morphed into a 60-hour work week. And I wasn't getting paid overtime. So I wasn't really digging it. So I hear Lifestyles Unlimited on the radio, and I checked them out. And you know what? They're everything they say they are. And I'm not telling you that just because I'm sitting here on the radio or on the podcast staring at you saying, yeah, they're everything they say they are. The reason I'm telling you that is because I believe that. Not because somebody pushed some cash in front of me and said, Al, go say that. I'm a straight shooter. If I thought Lifestyles Unlimited was not legit, I wouldn't be here telling you about them. That's how legit I think they are. They changed my life. Now, they didn't physically change my life for me. I had to do that part myself. And this is where the you comes in, because you got to do the same thing. You have to change your life for you. Not for me, not for anybody else. Okay, maybe your spouse, maybe your kids. You're the one that has to come to the realization that you want to do something a little bit different, something different than anybody else is doing. So how do you do it? How do you do this real estate investing? Well, it's simple. The number one thing you have to do, and there's no getting around this, I know people that have tried to circumvent this and they ran into problems. The number one thing you have to do is educate yourself. You heard me correctly. Educate yourself. So how do you do that? You just go get a copy of Rich Dad Poor Dad and you read that and you're done? Well, it's a good book. I read that book. It inspired me to do real estate. But the problem with Rich Dad Poor Dad is there's no follow through. There's no tactical or operational or strategic plan. It's mostly strategical thinking

0: 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Now, I'm not talking about you taking on a 40-hour work week in addition to the 40-hour plus work week you're doing. It's not how we roll at Lifestyles Unlimited. But we are going to ask you to spend about 16 hours going through the basic education. Do you think you can knock out 16 hours? And I don't mean like 16 semester hours like in college. 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Can you do it on a weekend? Can you do it midweek? 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I'm not going to get into them here. But there are too many things that could go wrong, and the majority of them are based in ignorance, your lack of knowledge. Lifestyles Unlimited is giving you a roadmap, which is designed to open your eyes, open your mind, and open your intellect so that you can start investing in a different asset class than you're investing in now and start making money five different ways instead of one different way. Possibly two, depending on the stocks you're invested in. Kind of sounds like a game changer, doesn't it? 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And I know that to be factual. 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The ones that it hasn't been a game changer in, the reason for that is they're just getting started. 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
5: A deal is possible. Elisa Brady, Fox News. President Trump says the U.S. is in good shape with Iran, just telling reporters,
6: "Now we're doing well. Now we have to get what we have to get. If we don't do that, we'll have to go a big step further."
5: He's warning that without a deal, bombing could resume, but also says there's no deadline.
6: They want to make a deal. We've had very good talks over the last 24 hours, and it's very possible that we'll make a deal.
5: Iran is believed to be reviewing a U.S. proposal for a one-page memorandum that could formally end the conflict, but reportedly would not fully resolve all issues for now. A U.S. blockade of Iranian ports continues, with the U.S. military earlier today firing on an Iranian-flagged tanker that tried to break it in the Gulf of Oman. A search for suspects continues after a shooting last weekend during a lakeside party in Oklahoma, where more than 20 people were injured.
7: Edmond, Oklahoma police are still following up on leads hours after confirming one of the victims, an 18-year-old woman, died of injuries she suffered Sunday night. Word of the party, according to police, spread on social media, directing people to a public park where event spaces can be reserved. Edmond Mayor Mark Nash said this week there were no reservations on record for that particular event. Police said 22 other people, some not connected to the incident that led to gunfire, were hit by either bullets or shrapnel and treated at hospitals.
5: Fox's Grinnell Scott. Just getting word that Kentucky Derby winner Golden Tempo will not run in the Preakness, which means no chance of a Triple Crown winner this year. Golden Tempo's trainer says they'll give him a little more time and focus instead on the Belmont Stakes in June, adding that the horse's health, happiness, and long-term future will always remain their top priority. Off to the races on Wall Street, the Dow up 612 points at the bell as oil prices plunge. 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
11: Starting to see those snow showers wind down as we're looking at clear conditions for the rest of our afternoon and evening. Highs are in the 30s and 40s, but looking at a hard freeze overnight with sub-freezing temperatures in the 20s and low 30s. With your KKTV Alert Weather, I'm meteorologist Roy Ross.
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5: 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And what does that mean to you? 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So it's very important that we allow them to know that we have participation, that people are listening to what we have. So do you need one person? No. Do you need 10 people? You need hundreds, if not thousands of people listening to you, depending on the marketplace you're in, for them to decide that you're worth keeping. So what I've done today, and I'm going to do it for you here, is I've set up a situation where you can help us prove that we're listened to. And it's going to take some participation from you to help us stay on your radio station in your area. Now, there are areas, obviously, where we have a tremendous number of members who listen to us all the time. And then there are areas that have lots of people who listen to us that aren't members. It doesn't matter whether you're a member or not. It's just that you're listening. So whether you enjoy hearing me talk about life's a quiet desperation, whether you like my long stories about life, whether you like my real estate content, whatever it is that you're interested in hearing, that you like what we have to say, just my life aspects of being an old guy looking backwards. If you like what you hear and you want to continue to hear it, then you're going to need to help us out here. So what I've done to entice you, to motivate you, to help us help you keep the radio station on in your area, is that I put together a tremendous giveaway. So here's the way it works. I'm going to explain it to you in detail. Nothing to be fearful of. This is not a marketing campaign. This is a giveaway. I'm enticing you to take action. Now, if you don't want the giveaway, please just take action anyway and turn down the giveaway. You don't need the giveaway. You don't want the giveaway. That's fine. No one will force you to take the giveaway. But I've broken it down so that you can take it in stages and just help. Or if you want to get something from it, you can get more and more and more with a bunch of different stuff. So here we go. First of all, what's going to happen is there's going to be a website you can go link onto. It's called freedomnumberquiz.com. That's freedomnumberquiz.com. Now, I've had this out there for a while. And what it is, it's a interesting little situation where you can go in and there's an AI program that we had programmed that will take the information just like you were giving it to me and analyze what it's going to cost you to retire. In other words, all your incomes, which ones are accessible, what you're going to need to be able to replace your earned income and live retired right now. And the number is going to be calculated. And then with that number, we could actually help you figure out how to get there. Looking at what you have, looking at what you want to do, the equation can be calculated. But what this is going to do is just give you the number. Just so you can walk around and go, you know what? I need $12,000 a month to retire. Or you know what? I only need $4,000 a month to retire. Whatever it is. My number when I started was $3,500. That's what I was taking home after my paycheck. I needed to replace $3,500 a month of passive income. And as soon as I did it, I quit my job. 12 hours a day, 6 days a week. I'd done it for 12 years. Give me that $3,500 a month and boom, I was gone. Just wow. To earn the same amount of money and do nothing was a wonderful thing. So that's the first thing you're going to get. Cost you nothing. All you have to do to get that, that's all you have to do, is just go in there and do two things for me. Number one, there'll be a blank to put the city you live in and a blank to put the radio station you listen to us on. So you go there, you put down like Houston, radio station AM 700, AM 740, AM 940. We're on a lot of different stations, Houston. Put down the one you listen to us on, whichever city you're in, and the station. We need the city and the station to be able to make sense of this thing, because you're going to get the station wrong. Some of you, it's like KTRFH, and some of you are going to go, that's 940. You know, and then you're going to get it wrong, because maybe you listen to 700 some of the time, and 740 some of the time, and 940. But if we know what city you're in, and you give us the radio station you listen to, either by the number or by the call letters, we'll be able to pretty much figure it out. Okay. Cost you nothing. No more advertising, no marketing, no follow-up. Nobody's going to come after you for anything. That just helps us out. That's my ask right there. Now, once you do that and fill that in, another page will pop up. And that page will give you two options. Option number one is to receive the best of Del Wamsley's video clips. I've instructed them to put five of my most interesting video clips together to where you will receive them. If you put in your email address so they have some place to send them, they will send you the link to these immediately. You won't have to wait. You'll get these things. No more marketing. It's just you'll get them as a gift. The other thing you can sign up for, if you'd like, if you can sign up for a call from me. To sign up for a call from me, you put your phone number in there and a four-hour window of the day that would, you know, be available that I could reach you. That would be okay to call you. So in other words, put down like in Houston, we're Central Time, so it'd be like you could call me from 10 to 2 Central Time type of a deal. And then I will call you back. And we'll have a short conversation as to what your number really means for you, your freedom number means, and what you should do to get started working towards that number. If you don't want it, that's fine. It's purely optional. Don't put your phone number in there. You won't get a call back. But the other part, the videos, that's purely optional also. If you don't want the videos, you don't have to take them. If you do, you need to put your email address in there so we can send them to you. Let's see here. What else we got here? This info will decide which ones. Okay, this info is going to help us decide what stays, what goes. It also helps us decide where in the country to have events. You know, we're all over the country. We have members in all 50 states of the union. We actually have events in Hawaii, believe it or not. But we have these the events all over the country, and we have to decide where is there enough volume of listeners and members to go there. So this will help us do that. Right. So what are you going to get? You're going to get your freedom number. First of all, that's free. Just give us the radio station, the city you're in, and you'll get your freedom. By the way, if you don't want your freedom number, don't fill out the questionnaire. It's that simple. Hey, I want to tell you where I'm at. Here's my stuff. But don't fill out the questionnaire and we'll at least get where you're at. If you want the questionnaire, fill out the questionnaire, then we'll give you your freedom number. And then after you give us the freedom number, after you get your freedom number, and by the way, I think on that page you can decide if you want the freedom number or if you want the videos. Now, if you take the freedom number, I'm sorry, no, you'll get the freedom number, my bad. You're going to get the freedom number for free by putting in your radio station. But when you come to the second page, you'll be able to say, I want the best of Dell or I want a free conversation. By the way, if you check the best of Dell, you can also put in your phone number for a call. So you can get both of those if you want them. Get both, one, or neither. Whatever. If you don't want the videos, you just want to talk, put your telephone number in there, et cetera, et cetera. So this is what we're working on. Now, you have to understand, we've been doing this here. I've been doing this now for 35 years. And you talk into ether. You're talking into the air. And you just don't even know if anybody's out there. You're just hoping that you connect. And then you meet people. Hey, I listened to you for 6 months, 6 weeks, 6 years before I took any action. That's sad. I wish y'all took action right away and either checked me off and said, nah, this is nothing like what I want. I really don't want to retire. No, I really don't want to have passive streams of income. You know, that'd be good if you'd get that out of the way, but it doesn't really matter. This radio show is part entertainment. I call it edutainment. Edutainment means we're educating you while at the same time we entertain you. Otherwise, education is boring and entertainment is useless. You're wasting your time being entertained, where if you can be entertained and get something out of it at the same time, I feel like you're hitting the best of both worlds. So let's go ahead right now, if we can, take a break. And you go out there to freedomnumberquiz.com. 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And check it out. We'll be right back with the Del Wamsley Radio Show.
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18: 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I'm Jeff Davis with Just a Thought. Some physicists are exploring an idea that sounds like it came straight out of Interstellar, sending messages to the past. Now, before you start texting your younger self stock tips, the concept revolves around quantum physics, entanglement. Two particles become linked, and what happens to one affects the other instantly, even across vast distances. Now, here's where it kind of wrinkles a little bit. Some theories suggest that under very controlled conditions, information, not things, might be able to move in ways that don't strictly follow our normal sense of time. Think of it less like time travel, but just kind of bending the rules when information is received. In Interstellar, gravity was used as a bridge across time. In real-world physics, researchers are looking at quantum states, feedback loops, and things I don't even begin to understand to allow kind of echo to move backward. But we need to be clear on this. It's highly theoretical. But to clarify, I didn't get a message to say this from next Tuesday or today. Just a thought. I'm Jeff Davis.
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5: Welcome to the Del Wamsley Radio Show, where the hype ends and the help begins. I'm your host, Del Wamsley, and we are back in the second segment. And in the first segment, we talked about the fact that this is the one time of the year that we have to research whether or not anybody's out there actually listening to us, because it's the annual recertification of our program across the whole nation. We need to know if you're listening. Why? 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That's the way this stuff works. And I've set up a pretty good offer, a giveaway, to get you to participate. Not because I want you to say you want to watch the radio station. That's not the goal. 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And I say watch because now we have a podcast. 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So you can always get this online, by the way. These are recorded. You can watch them on our website. So if your area doesn't have these, you can still get to them. However, if you like this being live on your AM radio, a lot of people really like that. They drive to work with us. They come home with us, whatever. Then you're going to want to help us to do well in the annual counting of the listeners. So here's what I've got. I've got a gift for you. In fact, I've got three gifts for you. You go to the same place to get all three gifts. And the place is, the website is freedomnumberquiz.com. 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One of them is the city you live in, and the second one is the radio station you listen to us on. Now, if you listen to more than one of them, that's fine. Fill it out once, turn around, get off, come back in, fill it out again. Why? Because this is not a marketing tool. We're not going to be sending you email after email after email. This is simply a giveaway. Now, if you want to take the Freedom quiz, you just go ahead and take the quiz. It's a couple questions. Our AI program will figure out what it will take for you to retire. Amazing what AI can do nowadays. In fact, I'm myself going to start learning how to use AI more and more all the time in the future. It's, I think, my next goal for this year is everybody in the world's going to have to know how to use AI. It's like learn how to use your cell phone. I've never really learned how to do all the stuff the cell phone does. I hate myself for it. You know, 6-year-old kid can do more than I can. I think it's time to learn. Whatever. The bottom line is if you want the radio stations to survive, you need to go there and put in the city and the radio station you listen to. Then you'll be given this opportunity to fill out the questionnaire, and the AI program will figure out what your freedom number is. My freedom number, like I told you, was $3,500. That's how much I took home. Doesn't matter. You could make $100,000 a year, but what you actually take home is what's important, and that's the amount of passive income you need. I've been doing this for 35 years. First thing I do when I sit down with somebody is go, let's figure out what you need. You're going to have a goal. You need to know where you're going. So let's figure out how much passive income you need to get there. Then we can start talking about the options. Maybe you're good with a couple rent houses. Maybe one small apartment will get you there. Maybe you need more than that, something larger. That's a conversation we can have, but first we need to know your freedom number, right? Then after you fill out the freedom number deal, and by the way, you're given a choice. Do you want to fill out the freedom number deal or not? That's up to you. But if you fill out the freedom number deal and you get your freedom number, which costs you nothing, by the way, and nobody's going to track you. We don't have an email address on you at that point. You understand? There's nothing that we could come after. We don't know who the data is. We're not keeping the data. That's not important. What we're doing there is giving it to you for your own benefit. It's just something free. Once you get done with that, you're going to be come to a page that's going to allow you to have two options. One, you can register for the Best of Del Walmsley video series. And I think it's 5 videos. I told him to go find my most interesting videos that people like the most, that have, you know, the highest content referral, and put them on there. So all you have to do is put your email address in, and then you will receive a link to these 5 videos that you can watch. There is no marketing behind this. If you want to join up, you can join up, whatever. You know you can anytime. But this is just a matter of giving you a free gift for going through all this process. I want to give you something so good that you'd be willing to just stop in the middle of your day and put down what radio station you listen to. The second thing I'll offer you is even more important. It is an opportunity to talk to me. Have a personal consultation with me, a short phone call as to where you're at and what you want to do and answer your questions. To do that, you're going to have to give up your phone number and a time of day I can call you. You can put down there my phone, put your phone number in, then put down like I'm available from like 10 a.m. to 2 p.m. in Central Time or Eastern Time or Pacific Time, whatever it is, so that we'll know, you know, what and where and how we can call you. And it will be me calling you, that's for sure. So if you put your number in there, you're going to get a call from me, not from somebody else, not from a surrogate, not from an AI, what do they call them, clone or whatever they have these things nowadays to do it, sound just like you, look just like you, whatever, avatar, if that's what they're called. But you're not going to get that. You're going to get me. And why? You said, well, Dale, no, why are you doing so much? I'm just really curious. I want to give you something you can't refuse. It's just so good that you just can't refuse it, because I really want to see, you know, what radio stations are being listened to and which ones are not. It's very important to me to see, you know, how wide our reach is out there in the marketplace. Because, you know, we help a lot of people, and we've been doing it for 35 years. We just want to know, this year, are we still hitting the people we're hitting? Are we reaching the same areas? You know, it's interesting. One year, demographics completely changed on us. One that blew me away one time was California. I never thought, California being a liberal state that it is, that people would listen to me. And what I found out was I was the number two listened to radio station in California for conservatives. I go, get out of here. There's no conservatives in California. I go, are you kidding, Del? There's tons of conservatives in California, and they're pent up because they can't get to anything else. Everything else is liberal mumbo jumbo. And so you're like a breath of fresh air. And so I was number two to Hannity. Can you believe that? Hannity was number one. I was number two. This was after Rush Limbaugh, I think, was passed, gone away. But that really blew me away when I found that out. I was number two in California. That's a strange deal, man. We're big in Colorado, which is another liberal state. Again, I think when you're up in a very liberal state and a voice of reason comes out over the radio, you're like, man, please don't turn this off. I need to hear somebody and listen to somebody who thinks like I do, that sees the world from my perspective. I get that. I would want to watch. I would want to listen to that also. So here's what you're going to do. You're going to go to freedomnumberquiz.com. That's freedomnumberquiz.com. And fill it out and let the world know you're a Del Wamsley listener. We'll be right back with the Del Wamsley Radio Show.

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4: I'm Lindsay Boach in the KKTV 11 Newsroom on 740 KVOR. The city of Colorado Springs says its forestry team is ready to help with any downed trees from this late spring snowstorm. For non-emergency assistance with downed trees in roadways, you can use the city's mobile app, GoCOS. The service only applies to trees that are planted within the public right-of-way. The Ford Amphitheater will be allowed to operate above standard city noise limits for the summer 2026 concert season. The city says it's issued a noise hardship permit for the venue. Now, this follows a mitigation and monitoring agreement with the amphitheater's ownership company, Venue. We do have sound data from last year's concert season on our website, kktv.com. You have just hours left to be entered for your chance to win a $10,000 Visa gift card. The St. Jude Dream Home is done and will be landscaped this week. Furniture Row will be moving in some furniture next week. Go to 11cares.com to get your ticket before they sell out. In the 11 Newsroom, I'm Lindsay Boach.
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11: 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It's 36 years now I've been teaching how to produce passive streams of income, find yourself retirement by replacing your earned income with passive streams of income. And the concept has always been, hey, you pile up enough money, high enough, eventually you can just quit your job and live off that pile of money. The problem is your goal from that point forward for the rest of your life is to try to die before you run out of money, because there's no other way to keep going. My thought was completely opposite of that. My thought was, forget about the pile of money, think about income. Why do you get up and go to work every day? You get up and go to work every day because you need income. Now, what if you didn't need income anymore? What if you could replace the income part of it all? Yeah, you could work on building your wealth. You could go out there and do crazy things to make large amounts of money and get richer and wealthier and whatever. That would all be fun on the side, but you still need to pay those bills. So if you could replace that with passive streams of income, then your life would be free. You'd be free to do whatever you want, go wherever you want, with whomever you want, whenever you want, and have enough money to do it. That's the key. So I've been talking about this now for 36 years. And each year, we come around to this point where the radio stations try to evaluate whether or not someone should stay on the station or not. And so they do tests. And we're going through one of those testing periods right now. And that's why I put out here this enticement for you to register as a listener, in which case this will help us by keeping our shows on the stations you listen to. So to do that, it costs you nothing. All you have to do is go to this website, freedomnumberquiz.com. And the first enticement is a program that you can fill out your personal information and find out what your retirement number will be. So everybody needs a number. You know, is yours 3,000, 3,500 like mine, or is yours 6,000, double that, or 7,000, or is yours 9,000, or 12,000, or 20,000? You know, what's it going to take for you to replace your earned income and retire? That's step number one. Now, if we get that out of the way, you at least have a starting point. You can start listening to the shows from that point of view. You can start doing research on passive streams of income on the internet. You can do whatever you want, but at least you got a starting point, right? And that's free for just filling out this questionnaire. The questionnaire is going to ask you two things. What city do you live in? And what radio station do you listen to us on? If you listen to us on more than one, then you can fill it out more than once, because this is not a marketing thing. It's not going to come back at you. So, you know, you can go ahead and fill it out. Please don't fill it out twice on the same one just because you're trying to load, stack the deck. It's not really what we want to have happen. Next thing is, after you get your freedom number, we're going to put a cherry on top. Sweeten the deal with two more options that you can pick up, two more free gifts if you want them. Again, only if you want them. We're really here just to find out what the radio station is and the city you're in. But if you want them, I put this on there to make the offer so good you can't pass it up. And this will be the Best of Del video series. You get, I think, five videos. You put your email address in there, and we'll send you these links to these five videos. And you can, they're like, I told them to pick out the five most interesting ones that got the highest visitation. So more people liked it than any others type of deal. And so you can go to that one. Some of the stuff has never been released even. It's the best videos within our company. In other words, the outside world's never seen them. Members have seen, might have seen them. They might have watched something, but the outside world might not have actually seen them. So I've got a couple of these best of Dell video series that I've used over the years, and they're always pretty interesting. A lot of people like them. Whenever they get them, they usually really enjoy them. The second thing is, if you really are just sitting there, you go, you know what if I just, what do I really need to do? Well, now you get your freedom number. I'm going to give you an opportunity to speak to me. What you do is you put your telephone number in there, your name, your telephone number, and a four-hour window of time I can call you. So put down what time zone you're in and how what hours. Like, for instance, I give you the example. I'm available from 12 noon to 4 in the afternoon on Central Time. Okay, put that in there, and then we'll give you a call during that time. Now, I will give you the call. There won't be anybody else. It'll just be myself. And we'll have a short conversation to find out, you know, where you're at. What are you stuck on? What would get you moving forward, if anything? Again, I'm just giving this away, not as a marketing tool. I'm giving this away as a gift to get you to fill the radio questionnaire, because we need this once a year. We got to bang you up for this information just to keep ourselves on the radio. If we don't have listeners, the show goes away. So no matter how much I want to help you, I can't help you if there's no show. So please, if at all you're hearing this anywhere, go to freedomnumberquiz.com. That's freedomnumberquiz.com. And for those of you who don't know how to spell freedom, it's F-R-E-E-D-O-M, freedom. You all know how to spell number, I assume. N-U-M-B-E-R, and quiz, Q-U-I-Z. I don't know why I just spelled all that out. If you can't figure that out, you probably don't want to hear what I have to say anyway. I don't know. I could never spell. I failed spelling every year. Every single year, I failed spelling. And I'll tell you a funny one. Back when I was in grade school, my teacher failed me. And on an English paper, she marked it all up with red stuff. You know, you didn't have this comma, you didn't have this, you had the wrong word here, you know, where, and where. All those kinds of, you know, basic English things that the average person should learn, which today I know nobody knows. You listen to the kids today, you get them out there on the street and you ask them questions, they don't know anything. But back then, you know, I couldn't do it. I wasn't concentrating on English. I was more of a numbers kind of guy. Whatever my excuse. The bottom line is I didn't do it very well. And so, and since then, I've actually tried to learn all that stuff, because you seem pretty stupid when you can't write wording correctly. Whatever. This teacher gave me this bad grade. And so when I made my first $1 million, I wrote a letter back to her saying, just wanted to let you know that even though I couldn't spell and my punctuation was incorrect, my grammar was off, I made my first $1 million by 35 years of age. And this letter should be perfect, because it's being dictated to my assistant, who was really, really good at all that stuff. And that's why she's now an assistant and not an entrepreneur. Boom. Send it back to the teacher. Probably the meanest thing I've ever done in my life. But I felt like, boy, that was fun. You know what I mean? They pick on you and push you around when you're a little kid, and then boom, back at you, teach. Back at you. You don't have any money. You know, all that grammar didn't do you any good at all when it really came down to success in life. And by the way, all my grammar won't do me any good either if you don't fill out this questionnaire. We need to know who's listening all over the country. Hey, even if you're in an obscure little station somewhere listening to it, fill it out. Because it might be, you might be the number. There might need to be X number of people. You might be X minus one that makes it go over that number that allows that station to want to stay in the loop. Because, see, I'm syndicated, and they got to pick you up all over the country. If they don't pick you up, you say, you know, he doesn't pull in our area. You know, he sounds great for this area, you know, blah, blah, blah. But our area doesn't like a guy like that. You know, there are some areas that don't like pontificating blowhards like myself. Other areas love pontificating blowhards. Some people are young stations. They don't want to listen to a guy that's got 20/20 vision looking backwards for 70 years. Other people love to hear 20/20 vision material. Hey, you went through it. I went through it. We've all been through it. Here's what I actually found out. If you look at 100 people, 99 of them did this, one of them did that, and the one won. The 99 lost. Boy, you can see that really clearly when you're 70 years old, when half of your friends are dead, the other half are either broke, poor, barely getting by, and one out of 100 is living with you, traveling the world, doing whatever they want to do, having an incredible life. Boy, that's obvious when you get up to my age. And you don't want to wait until you're my age to figure that out. You want to get that figured out much sooner in life than most people do so you can take action on it. So the starting point here today, the goal today is let's get on the record as listening to this show. Go to freedomnumberquiz.com. That's freedomnumberquiz.com. 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And then we'll be right back with the rest of the radio show.

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4: 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And so everybody's trying to get you to listen to their radio show. 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So what I've done is I've set up some free stuff for you, if you're just tuning in, you haven't heard this yet, that you're going to be able to receive if you're willing to at least give us two things. One is the city you live in, and two, the radio station you listen to us on. That's it. That's all it costs you. So what do? You go to freedomnumberquiz.com, freedomnumberquiz.com, and register. Your name, I don't know if it takes your name. I don't think it even takes your name. I think it just takes your city and the radio station you listen to. It might ask for your first name or something. I'm not sure. The idea, it's not a marketing funnel. It's just to give you this opportunity to weigh in that you'd like to see our radio station continue in your area. Then, if you want, you are given the option to take our Freedom Number Quiz, which is an AI program that, once you put your personal information in there, figures out what it's going to take for you to retire. What is your number, your passive stream of income number that you can retire? We talk about this all the time. It's not how much money you need to retire. It's how much income you need to retire so that we can work on completing your portfolio to replace your earned income with passive income. All right. So that's the next thing you'll get. Then if you go through that, there'll be another option for you, if you like, that you can get the Best of Del Walmsley video series. There's five videos out there, I think it is, that are probably never seen because they're internal videos. So unless you're a member, and even as a member, you might not have seen them because they've only happened once. And there's really good stuff, and I ask them to put together, you know, the ones that are most interesting that get the most views. And you can get these five videos. Now, you will have to give up your email address to get that because we have to send them somewhere, right? So again, we're not trying to market you. We're just trying to give you a free gift. I really want you just to fill out the questionnaire. This gift is just to entice you. The reason I need an email address, there's nowhere to send it otherwise. You have to have some place we can send it, right? Then the next thing you can get is, and this one is really over the top, I don't even know how to value this. You can get a free consultation with me. And this is the strongest offer I can make. Hey, my time is the most valuable thing to me on this earth. And to spend any of it with you about your situation is the largest gift I can give you. There's nothing I give you more than inviting you over to my house to have dinner. I mean, that's about the highest of everything there. But other than that, this is the most. So what do you have to do? You have to put in your name and a telephone number and a four-hour window of time in your time zone. Give me a time zone. Give me a four-hour window of time I can call you, and I personally will call you. It's not going to be a bot. It's not going to be a clone. It's not going to be somebody else, an employee. It's going to be me. And you're going to go, I can't believe

0: you really called. That's what everybody says every time I ever talk to them on the phone, because I respond to everybody that is willing to contact me and work with me in any way, shape, or form in business. Have done that for 35 years. I think it's the integrity necessary for people to believe you're a real person. And the people are surprised. Like, really? It's you. Come on. Can't be you. Is that really you? What's even funnier is when they meet me in public and go, you sound exactly like you sound on the radio. Yeah, and you look exactly like your pictures. Well, what do you think I'm going to look like, man? I mean, I don't look like I looked when I was 35 years old and started Lifestyles, but I sure look like what I looked like the last 10 years, which is old and gray. I think I've been gray since I was 50, 70. So, I don't know. I think I'm grayer. I think there's more of it's gray. Maybe less of it was gray back when I was 50. But gray doesn't seem to stop me from doing anything. And it really shouldn't stop you. You need to figure out now, what is your working number that you can get out? That's what you need. What is your working number to get out of all this? And to do that, you got to go to freedomnumberquiz.com, fill out the questionnaire, and let the AI program figure it out for you. I used to do it personally by hand, but man, it does. I just gave it all the parameters that I looked at, how I figured it out, and boom, it does it for you instantly. So you'll get an instant number back once you fill out the questionnaire, and it's yours. Free. It's nothing more you have to do. However, if you want more gifts, you can get the video series, 5 video series, best of, if you like. Just fill in your email address so we can send you the link to it. And or if you want me to contact you, put in your telephone number and a 4-hour window of time that I can call you. So there it is. It is time for you to step up and request it. I have people all the time. We had lost a city a while back where the listenership was such that the city decided to take, you know, we're on syndication, so they just pick us up and put it in. And they decided to drop us off. And people say, why aren't you here anymore? They go, because nobody let them know that you were listening. It's weird. You know, they have these things where they used to go out and test people. I don't know if they even do it anymore for AM radio, but they used to test to find out, you know, what is the listenership per station at what time of day. They do it for TV still, the ratings, you know, and they're always talking about the ratings on TV. Well, they did it for radio for the longest time. I don't know if they do it anymore, but now they do it at least this once a year. So this is the time. Get participate now. Let us know you're out there. Say, hey, we're out here. Keep material coming. We like it. We want to hear it, and so on and so forth. That's what you need to do. Once you got to get up and do something back. We give you 364 days a year. Now you got to get up and give it back to us today. That's what we need. Other than that, just remember this. Once you've got that number, you can call me. And that's really not much more than that. I mean, you contact me and we'll tell you, hey. And you'll be surprised, I'll tell you the truth. Somebody called me up and says, I have no money, no credit, no this, no nothing. And, you know, nobody in my family has anything. And I've never had anything. I can't read, I can't write, I can't see, and I can't walk, and I can't talk. And the answer is going to be, I think money's the least of your problem. All right, have a great day. Remember, it's not the money, it's the lifestyle. And we'll see you tomorrow. Get out there. FreedomNumberQuiz.com. 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Do it today.
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9: Welcome in. 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Of course, you could also catch the show on our live stream anywhere you scroll. If you'd like to get in touch with the program, you got some thoughts on game two, 719-247-1313. You could call or text into the show, or if you again are watching on the live stream, you can drop a comment right there. Couple of guests I want to let you know about. Excited about both of them. EJ Raddick of NHL Network will join me in less than 20 minutes to give his thoughts on the Avs Wild Series, and also take a look around the NHL as a whole. Corey Roldan of KKTV, who was in the building at Ball Arena last night, will give us the lay of the land from his perspective. And I would like to start with the Avs win as well. Will be a veritable cornucopia of sports topics, but largely based around this game. Who thought that we were going to get game one all over again about 5 minutes into that game? I did. Couple of goals, bang, bang, and I'm like, oh, my predictions, Jared Bednar's predictions, everybody else's predictions that we would get a lower scoring affair, it looked like they were going to be out the window. But I guess they just needed one last flurry to get it out of their system. And then what we got was, I think, as complete of a performance that we have gotten from the Colorado Avalanche in now six games of these playoffs. I thought that they controlled the game, and a good indicator of the success you're having is how your best players do, right? It's a cliche in sports. This time of year, you need your best players to be your best players. Well, Nathan MacKinnon was the best player on the ice last night. So that's one for the Avs. Had a goal and two assists. Gabriel Landeskog had 2 points. Marty Natchez had 2 points. And then on the other side, Kirill Kaprizov gets an early goal, but he ends up minus one for the game. Matt Boldy got nothing. Quinn Hughes was in a straitjacket all night. The Avs' best players were the best players on the ice last night, and you would be hard-pressed if you were ranking the best players in that game to come up with a Wild player higher than five or six down the list. Avs were cruising in that game. And then, as you might imagine, Minnesota pushed back. That desperation level went up. They had some dangerous opportunities there in the third period, and there was Scott Wedgwood getting the start again last night. Some conversation on this show and others about whether it was the time to put Mackenzie Blackwood into the game. Jared Bednar rolled with him one more time, and he looked like the Scott Wedgwood that we had seen throughout the Kings series. And we'll get more into Wedgwood specifically, but the reason he deserved to get another start, to be back in net even after giving up six goals in game one, was because of what we saw in the LA series. The guy had earned the right to get back in goal and to show that game one was an aberration. And I thought he did. He came up with two huge saves in that third period that could have completely swung the game. The first one was the Vladimir Tarasenko on that great feed from Mike McCarron. Made that stop. That was about 2 minutes into the third period. Right, and we've talked about how important the last 2 minutes, first 2 minutes of each period are, and how they can dictate the rest of the way that that period goes. Well, that was a huge stop to keep the score where it was, and then about 4 minutes later, an even better save as Kirill Kaprizov was on the near post. The puck went across the face of goal. Wedgwood had to go completely across his crease to be able to keep that shot from going in. Now, Minnesota would make it more interesting there late in the game, but then they take a penalty. And that basically killed off any slim chances they had of coming back and winning that hockey game. So, I don't know. It's like Sean Payton, the head coach of the Denver Broncos, always talks about. You know, you're looking for that Shangri-La. You're looking for, from minute one to minute 60, the Avs to be clearly the better team. And it's just, when we talk about best performance or we talk about a complete game, we're not talking about every minute. Not at this point in the playoffs. Maybe that could have been possible in the LA series. But it wasn't going to be possible against a team like Minnesota, especially with the reality they were facing of what a 2-0 series deficit means. And with the skill that they have on that team, and Jared Bednar talked about it going into the series, their depth is underrated. Now, the Avs took their chances correctly to say, if we limit Hughes and we limit Boldy and we limit Kaprizov, we'll win that depth game. Nick Waugh popped up with the goal last night after I think that third line left something to be desired in game one. The Avs will win the depth game all day long. But that's not to say that Minnesota doesn't have any. And especially in that third period when Minnesota was throwing everything at the Colorado Avalanche, they looked the better team in stretches. And that's what you can expect. But when you zoom out and take the 60 minutes in its totality, the Avs were clearly the better team on the ice for the vast majority of it. And if you start rattling off the best players in that game, it's going to be Av before you get to a Wild player. And the icing on the proverbial cake here, the power play. Two power play goals in that game. Here's Jared Bednar on what he likes right now from his power play.
10: Everything. I liked it at parts of the Kings, you know, series as well. So, listen, it's much improved from the Olympic break on, you know. I know people look at our percentage on the year, and when you go 5 months with it being poor, your percentage isn't going to climb that much. But it was 30% in March. We took a dip in April. It was pretty good against the Kings. We didn't score a bunch of goals. It's been dangerous, you know, more than not.
9: And to back up Jared Bednar with the numbers, 28% since the Olympic break. That is one of the five best power plays in the NHL. But where they really started humming, and it got to a level, if we're being fair, a level that was not sustainable. When you're scoring a power play goal on every third power play you're getting, that's ridiculous. But what did that coincide with? The acquisition of Nazem Kadri at the trade deadline. The difference that Nazem Kadri has made on that top power play unit cannot be understated. And the Avs' best player is the first one to point out that not only has Nazem Kadri made a significant difference, but it's why he believes that the Avs' power play will continue to be dangerous.
11: What we're doing is sustainable. I feel like we're generating a lot of chances, and they're not just some lucky goals. So, Nas has really helped us out, obviously, when he first came. And when he got hurt, trying to juggle it around again. But, you know, super smart player. But I think the five of us are really getting on the same page and trying to, have great communication. I think it's making us a little more comfortable out there.
9: And he mentions... You heard Jared Bednar talk about the dip that the Avs took in April. Well, the reason for the dip is what Nathan MacKinnon mentioned. Nazem Kadri got hurt. So there is a clear correlation between when the Avs power play has looked its best that we have seen it all season and Nazem Kadri being out there. And when the Avs are really going through it, I mean, 27th, 28th ranked power play in the league. Right before the Olympic break, I believe that was the timing of it. I said the Avs need more grinders on their power play because Nathan MacKinnon, Cale Makar, Marty Natchez, as skilled as they are, the other side of the coin is they can be a bit too much of a perfectionist, right? Looking for the absolute best opportunity. And struggling compounds that, right? Instead of, you know, mentally you're struggling on the power play in part because you're looking for the perfect opportunity. And instead of it going the other way and saying, oh, we're just going to throw everything at it, we're just going to be flying around and see what happens, you almost go more the other way. You lean more into, well, we got to find the perfect shot because our power play isn't productive. So that's why I said they needed scrappier players on it, because that's the key. You got to have the middle of the ice and you got to be in the net front. That's what you got to do. And that requires physicality. That requires a grinder's mentality. And I think the Avs have actually brought some of that to this power play. But speaking to the embarrassment of riches they have, they've blended plenty of skill with it because Gabriel Landeskog has that in his game. I mean, the guys played on the third line. And then you add Nazem Kadri. And they got the two power play goals. One of them was Gabriel Landeskog finding a space right in the middle of the ice, right in front of Gustafsson in the Minnesota goal. They nearly got another power play goal the exact same way. But you have Landeskog and you have Kadri, who have been on the third line quite a bit, that bring that physicality, that mentality that's blended well with their skill level. And it just, my thought with the power play is just, I'm going to take it as it comes. Right? Nathan MacKinnon says it's sustainable. We'll see. Because the results, quite frankly, were not there in the LA series. The process looked good. They did look dangerous to Jared Bednar's point, but the power play goals weren't happening. But the power play all along, you don't have to be 33%, but you can't be 12. If the Avs find a middle ground with everything else that they have, the goaltending, the defense, the depth, the best players in this series, they got enough without the power play being unstoppable. But getting those two, and also, by the way, killing off multiple Minnesota penalties, to me, again, was just the icing on the cake of what was, I think, start to finish, the best performance we've seen from the Colorado Avalanche. They were able to play their game. LA, they did a good job, but they were playing LA's game. And they were able to force through that because they're just much better than LA. In this series, I don't think that they can risk as much playing the way Minnesota wants to play. They're going to have to dictate the terms. And I thought last night they were able to do that. They were able to play their game while still not forgetting what they forgot in game one, which was the little details, the defensive side of the ice. And start to finish, it was their best. And I do fully expect Minnesota to come out with their best on Saturday. They might get a couple of key players back. That game's going to be at home. That building's going to be buzzing. I expect Minnesota maybe to put up their best performance of the series coming up on Saturday. But the Avs got the job done that they needed to. They have put Minnesota in a hole, that 2-0 series hole, that only 14% of teams in the history of the league have been able to dig out of. 719-247-1313. Take your thoughts on Game 2, a 5-2 win for the Colorado Avalanche. Coming up next, EJ Raddick of NHL Network gives his thoughts on what he saw last night.
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13: No reports of any stalls or accidents. Everything moving at posted speeds, but the roads are still pretty slippery, so we want to be very careful out there. Currently looking at an hour and 17 minutes from the Springs to Denver. I'm Scorge, that's traffic.
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21: You know, one of the weirder things I've seen on social media lately is parents feeding their babies butter.
0: like whole sticks of butter. They swear that it helps them feel fuller after meals and get a good night's sleep, among other things. There's actually something to this. You know, butter is full of fat, which a rapidly growing infant needs, but eating butter all the time results in, quote, boxing out other important nutrients they need as well. Spokesperson for the Academy of Nutrition and Dietetics told us she recommends half a teaspoon to a teaspoon melted and then added to a puree. Or as they get older, you can drizzle oil or melted butter over cooked vegetables, she told us. We never say just give butter by itself, and it's not the only source of fat she would recommend. Avocados, hummus, fish, they are great sources of fat as well, and also great foods to introduce. I'm Dr. Sanjay Gupta, helping you live a better life.
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9: Avs take game two of their series with the Minnesota Wild, 5-2. And now the series shifts to St. Paul on Saturday. Long, long wait. But better for Avs fans to be sitting on a win as opposed to the alternative. Joining me now on loan from NHL Network is the great EJ Raddick to discuss last night and beyond. EJ, appreciate the time today. All right, EJ, can you hear me?
23: Hey, over there, there's a mic there.
9: EJ, are you getting me? I don't think we're getting EJ. This has been happening with our phones of late that we're not communicating. EJ, do I have you now?
23: Hello.
9: EJ, are you hearing me? Nope. I can't hear EJ. Oh boy. Live radio, right? We'll see if we can get connected with EJ Raddick momentarily here. This happened the last time that we had a NHL Network person on. So we'll try and see if we can't connect with EJ Raddick. In the meantime, let's get to the text line at 719-247-1313. This from Aaron says, what an awesome game for the Avs. My only complaint from the game last night was Subban and Messier, PK Subban and Mark Messier, kept talking about how great the, not about how great the Avs were playing, but how poorly the Wild were playing. Great teams make good teams look bad. The Avs are a great team. And I do think, especially, and it's not to say that Minnesota didn't make any mistakes last night. They certainly did. It was a far cry from the mistake-prone game we had in game one from both teams. But part, especially when I mention like Quinn Hughes and the ESPN commentators, Eric Johnson being one of them, they did a great job of showing how well the Avs were defending Quinn Hughes. And I think that's what Aaron is referring to there, is that the Avs made Minnesota look less than. And I think that was especially on the defensive side of things. I don't know, you know, Mark Messier, P.K. Subban, they played the game of hockey at a high level for a number of years. But I would respectfully say, maybe the mistakes that were made were the ones that led to goals. I'll give you a great example. Perfect example of this, where you have to acknowledge that Minnesota had a breakdown. It was on Gabriel Landeskog's power play goal. And it looks similar to, I'm trying to remember, was it game one against Minnesota or was it a game against L.A.? It might have been game four against L.A. But where Nathan MacKinnon was inhabiting like the middle of the ice, and then at the last second he kind of skated outward and nobody followed him, and the Avs were able to find him for a goal. It was that kind of same thing with Gabriel Landeskog. Like he was, you know, closer to the near post, trying to crowd that. Minnesota had him there, and then he just kind of slipped a little bit to the middle of the ice, and he was wide open. That's a mistake by Minnesota. That's not necessarily what the Avs were doing. That was the plan for the Avalanche, but Minnesota didn't do a good enough job defending. That's a Minnesota mistake. So if you want to look at a couple of the goals as being on Minnesota and the mistakes they made, then okay, we could discuss that. But the way that they defended Quinn Hughes, the way they defended Matt Boldy, even Kirill Kaprizov after he scored that opening goal, that was just the Avs, again, not getting the respect they deserve. And I get it, other fan bases, and I see this in the comment section on my Instagram with some of the videos that producer Ray has posted. You know, some other fan bases will get in there and like, Avs fans are so insufferable because, you know, we talk about how Nathan MacKinnon wasn't nominated for or wasn't a finalist for the most outstanding player in the league, and Scott Wedgwood was snubbed from the Vezina, and it's like I get it. It feels like it's never enough. But this is a team that led the league in both goals scored and fewest goals allowed. And that second one is what is not talked about nearly enough. And even last night I'm listening to some of the press conference with Jared Bednar, and it's like he's being asked about the idea that his team's not physical. And it wouldn't be asked if it didn't exist. But like, why are we here still that people don't understand that the Avalanche are a physical bunch, that they're committed to the checking game, they're committed to the defensive side of the ice? It's not what they would love to do, but how many skilled teams would prefer to commit to the defensive side? When you have, like, if you're a Lambo, do you want to be driving through school zones and picking up your kids? No, you want to get on the highway and you want to fly around. Like, the Avs want to get out and fly around. They want to put up a ton of goals. They want to put up eight every single game, eight or nine. But they understand, and it's been a process, right? I think a seminal moment in this franchise's history, but also in the career arcs of this core, McCarr, Landeskog, McKinnon, was that series in 2021 with Vegas? And you know the comments that Nathan McKinnon said after about how he's going into his ninth year and he hasn't won bleep. That was the frustration of the Avs being taught a valuable lesson, that the running gun, scoring a ton of goals, it's not how you win Stanley Cups. It's how you put yourself in position to have a good path like the Avs did this year. It helps, but once the playoffs begin, it's such a different animal, and that team had to go through that series against Vegas, which Vegas just completely understood what it took, and the Avs didn't, or at least didn't enough. And from that moment on, we've seen the Avs commit to playoff hockey and all that it entails. But that's why I say, like, why is that narrative still out there? If you've been watching this team since 2022 and beyond, it's all they talk about. It's all they talk about is the defensive side and limiting teams. And in a season where they led the league in the fewest goals allowed, that doesn't happen unless you are a physical team that commits to the checking game and defends well. But because when you think of the Avalanche, you think of McKinnon, you think of McCarr, you think of high skill, you think of a wagon of an offensive team, and maybe it comes as a shock when you see how well the Avalanche can defend. So there were certainly mistakes on Minnesota's side. I don't think that they would classify it as their best performance. But as far as Minnesota's best players, other than that early goal from Kaprizov being held off the board, that's, to Aaron's point, how good the Avs are defensively. 719-247-1313. Speaking of which, let's talk about a couple of guys that have helped the Avs become the team that has given up the fewest goals in the league. Scott Wedgwood getting back to his groove, and an Avalanche player actually recognized for his exploits on the ice. What a novel concept.
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1: Starting to see those snow showers wind down as we're looking at clear conditions for the rest of our afternoon and evening. Highs are in the 30s and 40s, but looking at a hard freeze overnight with sub-freezing temperatures in the 20s and low 30s. With your KKTV Alert Weather, I'm meteorologist Roy Rusk.
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13: No reports of any stalls or accidents. Everything moving at posted speeds, but the roads are still pretty slippery, so we want to be very careful out there. Currently looking at an hour and 17 minutes from the Springs to Denver. I'm Scorge. That's traffic.
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0: Switchbacks FC back at Widener Field this Friday night at 7, taking on Orange County SC. If you would like to go, I have a 4-pack of tickets for you. And you decide however you want to, Hunger Games style. Take your bribes. I'm just giving you the tickets. You do what you're going to do as far as deciding who comes with you. If you are the 13th texter to text Switchbacks in your name to 719-247-1313, you'll win a 4-pack of tickets to see the Switchbacks take on Orange County Friday night. Scott Wedgwood looked more like the Scott Wedgwood that you and I thought was snubbed as a Vezina Trophy finalist, giving up just 2 goals as far apart in a game as they could be. Gave up the early one against Kaprizov, and then he gave up a late one that made things a little bit interesting, but ultimately Minnesota took a penalty shortly thereafter, and that killed any opportunity for them to actually come back. Here's Jared Bednar talking about his goaltender, Scott Wedgwood.
1: I felt like it was the right call to go back with him and give him that opportunity. I think he's earned it, and he did. You know, like, I thought there wasn't a guy on our roster that wasn't better tonight than the other night, and he certainly, like, he started from the goaltender out.
0: And the goal that he gave up to Kaprizov and the comment that Jared Bednar made there speaks to what most goalies are in today's NHL. Most goalies are merely an extension. I don't mean merely, but they're an extension of the team around them. You know, you and I grew up in an era where you had Hasek and Brodeur and Belfour and Waugh, and it was just so many teams had these goalies that could just almost operate independently of everything else going on the ice. The team in front of them could be lacking, but they would be bailed out repeatedly by their goaltender. How many games did Patrick Waugh save for the Colorado Avalanche? How important was Patrick Waugh in the Avs' 2 Stanley Cup teams? And you could say that about a number of guys. That number has dwindled. And now you have, by and large, a fraternity of goaltenders who are byproducts of their environment. And I can think of no better example than Scott Wedgwood. The reason Scott Wedgwood has become this is in large part because of the players he's playing with. I mean, if you're an NFL fan, you would label these goalies as system goalies, right? Just blindly. System goalies. They're really good because everything around them is good. But maybe they're not superb. Maybe they're not one of the most talented at their position. Now, that is a slide on most quarterbacks when you say it, and it's also a slide against most goalies. But we have to acknowledge that part of the reason why Scott Wedgwood has found this success with the Avalanche after all this time is because he's playing with this Avalanche team. Okay? That's not a knock on him. But when you are not, you know, you're not playing the role of fireman and you're not being thrown out there when the game's already out of reach, as Scott Wedgwood had to do so much of his career, if you're given an opportunity to be in the lineup 9 in and 9 out, and you're allowed to establish yourself with the supporting cast, this is how Scott Wedgwood becomes Scott Wedgwood. And it was a huge vote of confidence and a huge nod to what I just said from Jared Bednar to say, you know what, I'm going back to him. How many times in Scott Wedgwood's career did he get a start that went as bad as game one did? Right? Just in terms of the number of goals given up. And the coach of Scott Wedgwood say, I'm going back with him the next night. Hasn't happened a lot. But Jared Bednar trusts this guy. And just right along with that, he trusts the guys in front of him. They're going to be better, so Scott Wedgwood is better. And that is exactly what happened last night. And when you have that stability, when you have that supporting cast, because the Kirill Kaprizov goal was an egregious defensive breakdown by the Avalanche. They left Scott Wedgwood hanging out to dry. Like, just as the game was starting, it felt like. But once he got settled, once the Avs committed to the defensive side of things, Scott Wedgwood made all the saves that he should make. And then in the third period, when Minnesota came at the Avs with everything they had, and the Avalanche perhaps not being able to sustain the effort for 60 minutes, they let off the gas a couple of times. And then Scott Wedgwood took it upon himself to make two massive saves in the third period to keep the score where it was. The save on Tarasenko on the great feed from McCarron, and then helping deny Kirill Kaprizov on the near post, sliding clear across. Those are uncommon goalie saves. Those are not saves you're quote unquote supposed to make. But because he was allowed to settle in the game, because he wasn't under constant duress, he was able to make those kind of saves. And any goalie in the league isn't going to make those kind of saves consistently for 60 minutes. So it looked more like the Scott Wedgwood of the LA series. And we got plenty of time to get into this. Yeah, I don't see Mackenzie Blackwood in game three. I mean, why? You have a chance to put your foot on the throat of Minnesota and take a 3-0 series lead. Why would you mess around? And this is not an anti-Mackenzie Blackwood. It took a very long time for me to come to the realization that the best goaltender for the Colorado Avalanche is Scott Wedgwood. So this is not an anti-Mackenzie Blackwood take. But you have six games now of the playoffs of Scott Wedgwood, and five of them have been very good. Right? And you have a chance to put Minnesota in a 3-0 hole. Not to mention the fact that Minnesota might be getting back Erickson Ek. They're going to be back at home. I think game three is going to be the best effort we've seen from Minnesota yet in this series. And it may hold up however much longer the series goes as their best effort. The risk associated with making that Mackenzie Blackwood's first start of the postseason is not a risk I'm willing to take if I'm Jared Bednar, as much as I and he believe in Mackenzie Blackwood. So we'll have to find another spot if Mackenzie Blackwood is going to get a start here. But Wedgwood was good. And to keep up with the theme of how this Avs team can actually defend, what is the great irony of award season? McKinnon not recognized as one of the three most outstanding players in the league. Okay. That choice looked really good last night. Tell me what Macklin Celebrini did last night, by the way. Oh, nothing because he's not in the playoffs? Okay. I know. It's a regular season award. Still think Nathan MacKinnon should have been a finalist over Celebrini. But the great irony is that the first time in this award season as they roll out the finalists, the first finalists that the Avs have, defense. Brock Nelson being a finalist for the Selke Trophy, given to the best defensive forward in the league. I mean, isn't that ironic? I mean, we'll have to see what happens with the Norris Trophy and whether Cale Makar will be nominated. But Bednar doesn't get a nod. Nathan MacKinnon doesn't get a nod. But here is Brock Nelson for a team that supposedly can't play defense, nominated for the best defensive forward in the league. Deserved? Absolutely.

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1: Didn't even sniff that number since. But it was the impact he made as a second-line center that produced points like a first-line center. But Brock Nelson, I could argue, has been as impactful as Kadri was if you just take into account his defensive game. He had a good offensive year, too. But it's been Brock Nelson's defense. So often being out on the ice when the other team's first line is out there. He's done a great job. So well-deserved for him being a finalist. I don't know that he's going to win the award. But certainly a deserved finalist there. I think we're coming up on the Norris Trophy tomorrow. Sometime this week, definitely. And then, of course, the Hart Trophy, a second opportunity for Nathan MacKinnon to get recognized as he so rightly deserves. More on Nathan MacKinnon's game coming up after the top of the hour. Take your thoughts at 719-247-1313. Avs, with a 5-2 win, take a 2-0 series lead over the Minnesota Wild. Game 3, again, I will bear repeating because you'll wake up, maybe not today, maybe tomorrow, definitely Friday, and go, where are the Avs and Wild? Gotta wait till Saturday. You can hear the game on Extra Sports 1300, or you can watch it at the Brass Tap on Bass Pro Drive. $3.50 pints of Coors Light, Coors Original, or Coors Banquet, Miller Lite, and Mountain Time. Sports, Spirits, Social, the Brass Tap. Been a fun time partnering with them. And yes, next week, give a little bit of a tease here. I will be doing this show from the Brass Tap next week before one of the Avs and Wild games. Asterisk, if necessary. So more details on that soon. But yes, be out at the Brass Tap doing the show live. Looking forward to it. In the meantime, shifting gears just a little bit, but just as important. 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As I said, after the top of the hour, we discuss that game and what a game it was for Nathan MacKinnon.

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3: No reports of any stalls or accidents. Everything moving at posted speeds, but the roads are still pretty slippery, so we want to be very careful out there. Currently looking at an hour and 17 minutes from the Springs to Denver. I'm Scorge. That's traffic.
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15: Welcome in. Shouts to those of you watching the show on social media. Anywhere you scroll, really, you can find this show. And while you are in the place that you scroll, if you don't mind liking, subscribing, following, doing all of those things, because, as I say, and people think I'm joking, I'm not joking. My self-esteem is directly tied to those kind of things. Likes, follows. Not proud of it, but it's who I am. And it's too late for me to change. You could also drop a comment on the stream. Brandon, I'll get to yours comments coming up, because there are some really good comments. You could also text into the show at 719-247-1313. Corey Roldan of KKTV 11 will join me next segment. He was in the building last night for that 5-2 win, so I'd love to get his thoughts on it. So I appreciate him taking some time coming up here shortly. So started the show with kind of team-wide my takeaway from last night's 5-2 win, and I think it's the best performance in totality that we have seen from the Avs in these playoffs. And perhaps there are a couple of theories that I have. See what you think. One is, last night was possible because Jared Bednar, he may seem cool, calm, and collected. I don't think he's been cool, calm, and collected after game one. Not at least to the team. So I almost think that performance in game two, the commitment to everything that it takes to win in the playoffs, was born out of there being so many things lacking in game one. So I think game one begat game two a little bit. The other part of it, Nathan MacKinnon. When Nathan MacKinnon looks like the best player in the world, the Avs usually are very good. And Nathan MacKinnon was doing everything last night. Yes, he had the goal. Yes, he had two assists. But how about the hits that he laid out? The one on Boldy, that Boldy got up and got back on side. I would have gotten up and went right to the locker room. I would have been like, I'm out. So credit to Matt Boldy for getting back up. But Nathan MacKinnon destroyed him on that hit. And that wasn't the only one. He put one on Quinn Hughes. And notice those two names. Boldy, Hughes. Probably, at worst, the four best players on the Minnesota Wild. Probably two of the three best. Throw Kirill Kaprizov in there. And here's Nathan MacKinnon, much like the Avs by extension, not known for the checking game. Not known for that physicality or doing it on the defensive side of things. And yet, when he does, the Avs are so much better. As Gabriel Landeskog will attest to.
16: We talk about it every time, but he's our driving force offensively. And tonight, you know, and really since the playoffs started defensively, he's been a beast as well. So, you know, you talk about my leadership, but I think Nate's leadership is something that goes a lot under the radar. Means a lot to our team.
15: And really, the difference on the ice between Gabriel Landeskog's leadership and Nathan MacKinnon's leadership is there's not a lot of difference. Because it's both about the physicality blended with the skill. You know, Gabriel Landeskog and Nathan MacKinnon are highly skilled offensive players. But when they're throwing their body around and when they're getting in the mix in skirmishes after the whistle and things like that, that resonates. And when Nathan MacKinnon does it, it resonates even more because that guy could do plenty for the Colorado Avalanche and not care at all about the other end of the ice. He could just do his thing, set up others for goals, score his own goals, and that would be fine. But when he's committed to that, and I think a difference between the two is consistency. I can't say that we see it all the time with Nathan MacKinnon like we do Gabriel Landeskog. And certainly we don't get the vocal leadership from Nathan MacKinnon that the Avs get from Gabriel Landeskog. But you don't think Nathan MacKinnon's taking some cues from his best buddy and said, if Gabriel Landeskog can throw his body around and commit to the checking game and be more of a two-way forward, so can I. And it will make us even better. Here's Jared Bednar on his assessment of his star player.
17: He was unbelievable tonight on both sides of the puck. The physicality, the defending details, the hunger to check pucks back in all three zones, and the speed and pace that he played with early in the game, it was like he was shot out of a cannon, right? So I thought that's one of his best games of the playoffs, for sure. And, you know, it's not about production, you know. He's going to produce, but kind of reminds me of, like, he's just doing whatever it takes for our team to win, because that's what he wants the most.
15: And you know that to be the case with Nathan MacKinnon. Second time I'll bring up his comments following the 2021 loss to Vegas. I haven't won bleep. Dude just wants to win. And you think, well, everybody does. Sure about that?
18: You sure about that? You sure about that? You sure about that? That's why?
15: Because there is another team that we follow closely around these parts that is no longer in the postseason because maybe they don't want it as much as the team across from them. That is not an issue that the Avalanche deal with. Here's Nathan MacKinnon on why he was shot out of a cannon. Why was it one of his best games of the playoffs so far?
16: I don't know, I'm just excited to play. Playoff hockey is obviously the best time of year. Just excited and just trying to have a good start.
15: There is no person that there's a greater dichotomy in front of a microphone and away from it as Nathan MacKinnon. It is just so matter of fact. Like I'm excited. I'm happy. This is my happy place that I am in. And then he goes onto the ice and he's an absolute monster. And you've heard the legends of Nathan MacKinnon when it comes to his teammates' diet. Like this dude just wants to win everything. And he played like it last night. He was so good. And now you would say unequivocally with Connor McDavid knocked out, this is the best player left in the NHL playoffs. The gap between him and Connor McDavid has closed over the years. So as long as McDavid's still around, you have that debate. But Connor McDavid's out. This is the best player that we have in the Stanley Cup playoffs. And he absolutely showed that last night. And then you get Gabriel Landeskog. Not to be outdone, Gabriel Landeskog himself had a very good game. It's not the games that Gabriel Landeskog has are not as loud as Nathan MacKinnon. When Nathan MacKinnon's on his game and Nathan MacKinnon is hunting, like you can't take your eyes off of him. You don't lose him for a second. You are acutely aware of every time he is on the ice. With Landeskog, you don't notice it as much. There's a little bit more subtlety to his game. And then at the end of the night, you look and you're like, guy had 2 or 3 points. And as much as Nathan MacKinnon might be the best player left in the Stanley Cup playoffs, early bid for Gabriel Landeskog being the Conn Smythe winner. He was arguably their best player in the LA series and has been incredibly productive and impactful through 2 games against Minnesota. There are a lot of people in consideration. Didn't hear a ton from Cale Makar last night, but he's been key in the last 3 games before that for the Colorado Avalanche. So there's certainly a discussion, but Gabriel Landeskog's in that discussion. And he picks up another 2 points last night. Here's Nathan MacKinnon doting on his good buddy and teammate.
16: It's just a void you can't fill. We waited a long time for him to come back, and it was worth the wait. I think every month he got better this season. It's a lot of time to come back from. And, I think obviously as a person, just a human, awesome to have around. And,
19: That's enough.
16: Yeah. He's one of my good friends, so makes me happy to see him every day, and I think it makes the whole team happy, so.
15: Gabriel Landeskog chiming in with the that's enough. Both incredibly humble, do not like talking about themselves, but will go at length. I mean, that's as much as Nathan MacKinnon. That's the longest answer Nathan MacKinnon has given to any question in a very long time. But you see the dynamic between those two, and they've been through a lot, right? Nobody wants to think about the dark days, but both of them were a part of the dark days of this franchise, the lowest of the low points, but also the highest of the highs. So Gabriel Landeskog was incredibly impactful last night. And one other player, let's just make it a clean sweep here of guys. I guess Landeskog was on the second line again last night, but another top six guy. How about Marty Natchez? Now Marty Natchez has joined the chat. He had a couple of points last night, and on Twitter, I see Carolina fans like wondering if he's even the same person. And the story of the Carolina Hurricanes is that they are a team that is tremendous throughout the regular season, look to be a wagon, but have not been able to find the right formula to get them to win a Stanley Cup. And Marty Natchez, to be fair, was a part of that. But now in Colorado, a place that has drank from Lord Stanley's cup, that knows what it takes to win can impart on players like Marty Natchez what they need to do in order to win. Here's Jared Bednar on that transformation for Marty Natchez.
17: Just because something's true one day doesn't make it true the next, you know, and especially over time. Marty's put in a lot of hard work to be a trusted player on our team defensively. It's one of the talks we had when he got here and a handful of times after that. If you're going to play with Nate and play against the opposition's best guys every night, I got to be able to trust you or you can't play there, no matter how good you are offensively, right? So he buys into that. The style, the players he plays with, it's important that he's on that line because he helps him a lot. And his game has grown, you know. So I think those criticisms now are invalid.
15: And notice he mentioned playing with Nathan MacKinnon. Right? He's never played with a player like Nathan MacKinnon. Not many guys in the NHL have had that opportunity. And I wonder, it has to be a part of the decision made by Chris McFarland last year. I mean, whenever you make a trade, you are projecting what a player can be with you. It's not just on what they already are, it's what they still could become. And I got to imagine Chris McFarland kind of had that thought of, you know, putting Marty Natchez maybe in a more supporting cast member role than maybe he was in Carolina, playing with Nathan MacKinnon routinely could bring this out. And Jared Bednar saying it was a conversation when they brought him in of what he needed to do to get with the program that the Avs have. And now you're sitting here, Mikko Rantanen not in the postseason. Marty Natchez is still playing, contributing. I'm not gonna go down the road of trashing Mikko Rantanen and acting like this guy wasn't a keystone member of a team that won a Stanley Cup. Okay, that's not what this is about. This is just saying what they lost in Mikko Rantanen doesn't seem like they've really lost it. But it took work. Like, that's the thing. It takes work. Marty Natchez had to buy into what Jared Bednar was selling to him. Because even in a year and a half, or whatever it's been, like a year and a half ago, Marty Natchez did not arrive on the Colorado Avalanche this Marty Natchez. It took time. And that's the difficult things you can't really see around. Right? You think a guy can fit with what you're doing. You think playing with somebody like Nathan MacKinnon and later Gabriel Landeskog is going to bring out the best. You've seen it before with other players. You just don't know. But Marty Natchez, always the fourth player you mention with the Colorado Avalanche at best. Never any higher than that. He was incredibly impactful too as the Avs win 5-2 and take a 2-0 series lead against the Minnesota Wild. Corey Roldan of KKTV was in the building last night. Did he think we were going to get another gong show about 5 minutes in? He'll join me next on 740 KVOR and Extra Sports 1300.
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3: Everything moving at posted speeds with no reports of any stalls or accidents. Roads are slippery, though, so make sure you're being careful. Springs to Denver, 1 hour and 10 minutes. Pueblo to the Springs, just 41. I'm Scorge, that's traffic.
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25: There's something I'd like to talk to you about today, something that's been circulating on the internet that's become a real problem. Deep fake videos of me endorsing products that I've never even heard of and I have no relationship with whatsoever. Let me tell you clearly, these videos are scams. They are designed to take your money. Now, a couple things you should keep in mind. If something sounds too good to be true, it probably is. When you look at these videos, if they don't seem natural, if there's something off about them, the audio or the video, it's probably AI generated. And if you come across something that does pique your interest, see if you can find evidence of it from other sources. I promise you this, if I discover something incredible that you need to know about, I'm going to talk about it somewhere that you can easily find, not on some shady social media site. I'm Dr. Sanjay Gupta, helping you live a better life.
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0: Avs take game two, 5-2, and now they await their first game in St. Paul. Not Minneapolis, but I hear that those two cities are closely intertwined. Game three is on Saturday. Joining me now to discuss is the man that was in the building last night. He wasn't the only one, but he's the most important one. Corey Roldan of KKTV 11. How was it last night, buddy?
1: Electric. Different from Sunday. A lot less of that goal horn being heard on Tuesday night, but really electric game from really the first period. We thought it would be the same when the Wild tied the game at one apiece, but a really dominating effort by this Colorado Avalanche team that shows why they're the President's Cup winners and maybe could be one of the best teams of all time.
0: Six games in, unequivocally their best performance, or did you like something in the LA series more?
1: No, it's their best performance, all three levels. Offensively, the way that they move the puck, special teams on a power play, that's the best the power play has looked in the postseason in a long time. That first power play goal with Gabe Landeskog, Nathan MacKinnon, Marty Natchez, Cam O'Carr, it looked like it was tic-tac-toe. It looked like the puck was on a string. The penalty kill was great. Wedgewood, I liked how Wedgie had bounced back and that the Avs trusted him to make the start again, unlike Minnesota. And then also the physicality. Physicality to me was the biggest thing at the end of the game, Ryan. Seeing Nathan MacKinnon, your best player, maybe the best player in the world, bully Quinn Hughes and Matt Boldy, and the Wild doing nothing about it, that tells me everything about the series right now. If that would happen to Nathan MacKinnon, Gabe Landeskog, or Valeri Nichushkin, or Brock Nelson, somebody would make sure they would stand up for Nate. Nobody stood up for arguably their best two players.
0: And that's a great point you make, because obviously this series is not over, but but this was supposed to be the more physical team, right? Minnesota was supposed to be, and game one, to be fair, nobody was physical. Game two, it was certainly the Avs that looked the more physical team.
1: And they took Quinn Hughes, who is the most electric player on that team, out the ball game. They were pressuring him. Gabe Landeskog was hitting him early and often. Quinn couldn't really playmake like he did in game number one. I thought that was a big difference defensively, besides Scott Wedgewood, was the physicality that the Avs played with. And that offense right now, 12 different players scoring, Ryan, an NHL record through two games in the Stanley Cup playoffs. 16 out of 18 skaters having a point in this series. It's the depth. And it's also Nathan MacKinnon, who has 6 points in two games. It's also Cale Makar. But it's the depth this team is playing with right now. They're 6-0 for a reason. They were the President Cup winners for a reason. And you saw every bit of that last night.
0: I know this isn't going to sit well with Jared Bednar or any coach, really, because the things coaches love to do is coach, right? So they want, not at the expense of winning, but they would like some things to tweak or improve upon as it goes on. As you listen to Jared Bednar, you listen to some of the players, is there something in their game that they think they could get more of moving forward?
1: I think they can play a little bit better defensively. While I thought it was good, there were still some chances. I thought they played better in front of the net, making sure rebounds weren't happening. I think defensively you can certainly play better. I had a criticism of the third line after the Kings series. The third line's been incredible. Nicholas Waugh has been great. So I would just say defensively, the penalty kill has been awesome. Power play has been so terrible this year. It's 3 out of 7 power play goals in this series, and that is so much better than what we've seen But hey, how about we get a game where it's 3 for 3, a game where it's 2 for 2, and you are perfect on a power play, right? I think it could come because the way that they're passing it was so frustrating watching them during the season that they were overthinking. They're not overthinking. I just think it's speed and finding the opportunities right now, which is great. So I would say clean up a little bit defensively. Wedgie could play a little bit better. And then I would say let's go perfect power play.
0: I mean, that's a high bar, but that's where we're at with the Avs'
1: I mean,
0: top
1: like,
0: two
1: well, I don't know
0: assistants.
1: what else you're gonna go for.
0: I don't know either. And I said this yesterday, like at some point adversity is going to hit them. Like it's just natural. It's going to. Not that I doubt that this team can get through it. I don't know where that when that happens. And in
1: Maybe
0: Minnesota,
1: they go up 2-0, right?
0: yeah.
1: Maybe they go up 3-0, and then you have to respond off of that. Maybe
0: But is that going? But is that going to? I mean, we know it's going to happen. When? Because I kind of thought last night with the, the goalie switch and the history of teams that go down 2-0 in a series, it's not good. I thought that the desperation level for Minnesota would go up, and I think it did in some ways, but it didn't show out. And the one thing we have to remember, because Gary Bettman's playoff seeding formula is ridiculous. This might be
1: it is.
0: at the
1: That's what I was
0: worst.
1: about to say. If they sweep this, Ryan, they should sweep next round. They should go 12-0 in the Western Conference playoffs against
0: I mean,
1: Vegas.
0: this is supposedly, and let's give them their flowers, okay? They proved out through 7 games they're better than Dallas. Now they're the second best team in the NHL going up against the best team in the NHL. And we're at a 2-0 series. I know adversity is going to hit at some point. I just don't know when it is, and I don't think anybody's rooting for it. It's just we've watched enough playoffs to know adversity will strike at some point. Maybe it's game 3 on
1: Yes.
0: Saturday.
1: I don't think it's going to be a sweep thinking about it. I just don't want it to become a series again if I'm the Avs. You
0: And but
1: have to
0: that's
1: win
0: a
1: one.
0: and that's a great point because the That's where the adversity comes in. If the Avs take game 3, losing game 4 is not adversity, right?
1: Yes.
0: I would even argue
1: If
0: losing game
1: you lose
0: three is an
1: game three,
0: adversity.
1: game four becomes really important.
0: Sure, but that's not adversity. Like the Avs have put themselves in a position that it would take quite a bit from Minnesota to make things really adverse. And put the Avs in a tight spot. We'll see what happens on Saturday. And let's not forget too that Minnesota might be getting at least Joel Eriksson
1: Yes.
0: back, and maybe more than that. So we'll see what happens. As far as the goalies go, I mean, we knew early in the day that Minnesota was switching. We thought early in the day the Avs weren't. What was the conversation in your circles at Ball Arena about the decisions from those two teams, one for Bednar to stick with Wedgewood and for Minnesota to go to Gustafson? I saw a theory floated online that the Avs baited Minnesota into switching. That's like that Sean Payton stuff. I'm not subscribing to that.
1: DJ McCarthy, yeah.
0: Right. But what
1: Another
0: were the
1: nice sort of thing,
0: conversations
1: maybe.
0: like around the goalie decisions from these two teams?
1: So I had no doubts that they were sticking with Wedgie. What I heard from Jared Bednar is that he wanted to give Scott Wedgwood another chance to redeem himself. The way he played during the regular season and also in the first round of the playoffs, he kind of felt like that was a fluke, and it turned out to be right. Mackenzie Blackwood also hasn't played the best during practice recently. I know that they say that they still trust Blackwood, and he's a very serviceable goaltender. I believe Wedgie was first in save percentage. Blackwood was fifth or sixth this season. So the talk was that they were going to give Wedgie a chance to redeem himself, which he did. Where Minnesota, it kind of felt desperate almost a little bit, because Jasper won you a playoff series against a really talented Dallas Stars team. You come into Colorado, short rest, and you give up 9 goals. Yeah, it was bad, but did Gus play that much better?
0: I mean, no, I didn't. I mean, the numbers say he did. I haven't looked at the, you know, the analytics on it, but I don't know that Gustafson made any save where I went. That's, you know, like the two that Scott Wedgwood made in that third period. The first one where he stopped Tarasenko, or I think it was like 2 minutes into the third period, and then the one later where Kaprizov was on the near post and he had to slide across. I didn't see any of those kind of saves from Gustafson, and I think that's what John Hines was kind of hoping, that he may get one or two of those throughout the game.
1: I will say Wedgie scared me a few times last night. He gets way too out sometimes on a power play sliding. And if those rebounds had bounced back, the Wild could have had some opportunities. Mm. Something to look out for there. One point I do want to make on this Avalanche team, that just talking to them, Gabe Landeskog, they're zoned in, man. You talk about that at adversity. I think this is a team that wants to put the foot on the throat of the Wild. They don't want to let them get back in. They know the opportunity that they have, and they're in almost killer mode. Nathan MacKinnon kind of showed you that last night. I talked about the physical hits, talked about offensively. They smell blood. They're a shark and they smell blood.
0: Mm-hmm. Whatever the opposite of that is, the Denver Nuggets, what is your most important opinion going into this offseason for the Denver Nuggets?
1: They got to get that fight back. They got to get their dog back, right? And that was never a question under Michael Malone. When I see Nikola Jokic fighting at the end of games and fighting in game 6, right, and nobody else is coming back to defend him, I know Aaron Gordon wasn't on the court, and that would be that guy. Mm-hmm. You need to have some dog. And you also need somebody to take the pressure off of Nikola Jokic. He didn't play typically like Jokic did, right? But 28, 10, and 14 should be enough most of the time. Mm-hmm. I don't know what that looks like. I don't think you're going to get a lot for Christian Brown or Aaron Gordon, so maybe you do have to look at trading Jamal Murray, who has had a career year. He was really good until that series, but Minnesota wanted it more. Mm-hmm. Minnesota wanted it more, and that shocked me after they came into your house 2 years ago and won Game 7 because they wanted it more. Yeah. And when I saw Nikola Jokic, dude, I mean, it was 5-on-1 several times.
0: Mm-hmm.
1: 5-on-1. And that it shouldn't be your best player doing that.
0: It's going to be a long offseason for that basketball team, but it seems like we're going to. I think, well, I said two things the day after. I think you and I are of like mind. Everything you said, I fully co-sign. I said the two ways that you can realistically do it. Not bring back David Adelman, which they've already apparently decided they are going to bring him back. And the other is trade Jamal Murray. And I've been quick to point out, it's not, and you mentioned it, the season he had. This is not as much about, you know, any deficiencies Jamal Murray has. It's almost like, in a way, he has to be sacrificed for the greater good. Like, who are you, to your point, Christian Brown has zero trade value. Aaron Gordon might have some, but you just mentioned it. Sure. Like, that dog is Aaron Gordon, so you don't want to lose him necessarily. I think you're faced with not a lot of players that you can remake the team in the way you need to. I think Jamal Murray's that guy. So it's not bringing back David Adelman, which 0-for-1, and trading Jamal Murray. I don't know what else you could realistically do to make us sit here in October and go, this Nuggets team feels different.
1: So I agree. You need more shooters and more defenders. How do you get that? You got to trade a good asset.
0: Yep. You got to trade somebody, you know, Detroit. I look at the Eastern Conference. I look at an Orlando. I look at a Detroit, even though Detroit's still playing, or in Toronto. And I say, Jamal Murray would fit very well. They need, Cade Cunningham needs another score. Toronto could use a score. Again, it's not that Jamal Murray all of a sudden is a bad player, but it's, they have something. The Nuggets have something that these teams need. Boston, maybe even. They have something that the Nuggets need. Feels like a few Eastern Conference teams would be a good trade partner. How about Derek White back in the state of Colorado? I mean, when he fit.
1: He's a great, I mean, gold medalist, two-way player, shoots, can defend 100%. I'm okay with that.
0: Yeah. We'll see what they do. Word on the street is the Nuggets are going to meet with people like you and I here shortly. So we'll see what their plans are.
1: Get us on the payroll.
0: Yeah, we'll see what comes of all of that. Corey, really appreciate you stopping by. What do you got on tap? You got like a three-day break here from the Avs. Oh, or you got 5:30 and 10 tonight.
1: So 5:30, we're talking about Scott Wedgwood's performance, basically everything we just talked about, also the power play being the biggest difference of the series so far. In my opinion, at 10 o'clock, it's Nathan MacKinnon setting the tone. It's a dog. And then all the crazy stats that 14 goals in two games and 16 skaters out of 18 scoring a point. So all offense at 10, defense and power play at 5:30.
0: There you go. Corey, thanks for this, buddy.
1: I appreciate you, brother.
0: Yep, you too. That is Corey Roldan, KKTV 11, joining me here on Drive Time Sports. Yeah, I think we all have kind of the same idea when it comes to the Denver Nuggets. Do the Nuggets have the same thought as we do? We're all in agreement here. What do they think? Already retaining David Adelman, reportedly. Don't know if they're of the same mind. 719-247-1313. Some of your thoughts after this.
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3: Showers will come to an end for our Wednesday, and tonight is going to be cold. Our lows drop back to the 20s and 30s with a hard freeze expected. Cover those plants or bring them in if you can. With your KKTV 11 Alert Weather, I'm Chief Meteorologist Sydney Jackson.
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5: Everything moving at posted speeds with no reports of any stalls or accidents. Roads are slippery, though, so make sure you're being careful. Springs to Denver, 1 hour and 10 minutes. Pueblo to the Springs, just 41. I'm Score Jets Traffic.
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0: Mother's Day. 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Avs win 5-2. We'll get more into my thoughts on the subject coming up after the top of the hour. First, as promised, Brandon, I want to get to a couple of your thoughts that you've dropped on the stream watching on X. It says, is this the most dominant team Colorado has had? I think our third line can beat Montreal starters, Ryan. I think this team wins in seven versus the 0-1 team. Well, I will say I was already, I said this at the end of the regular season. On paper, this is the best team the Avalanche have had in the salary cap era. I don't know if anything, if I'll look at any Avs team on the same level that I look at their second Stanley Cup winning team. That team was ridiculous. But it was built under a different set of financial rules. The fact that the Avalanche have been able to put together this team, that Chris McFarland has been able to put together this team with a hard salary cap is remarkable. And look, he took some risks. Trading Mikko Rantanen was a risk. But now you have Marty Natchez and Jack Drury from that trade who are contributing in a big way. As fourth line, I know you mentioned the third line, but the fourth line, I think, is giving Minnesota all sorts of problems. And Jack Drury's on that line. You bring back Nazem Kadri. You make the trade for Brock Nelson, who today is a finalist for the Selke Trophy given to the best defensive forward.

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1: You got to win that big trophy at the end of the season to even be in the conversation of the best teams that a particular franchise has ever had. I will slightly disagree with you on the 0-1 thing. I think that 0-1 team is the standard. But it also can exist. It can exist again. Because you can't get Bork and Foote and Sakic and Forsberg and Drury and Hajduk. You can't get all these guys when there's a hard salary cap. So it's a little apples and oranges. But if this team ends up winning a Stanley Cup, I take them over every Avs team, including their first Stanley Cup team that was built with no salary cap. But that 0-1 team was obscenely good. Another tweet coming in from Brandon. That's how we felt about Varley and Darcy. However, I feel much better about Wedgie than I felt about those two in recent history. And I think what Brandon's referring to is my point that Scott Wedgewood and so many goaltenders today, we are not in a golden age of goaltending in the NHL. The golden age was when Patrick Waugh was around. That was the golden age. Those were goaltenders that seemed independent of everything going on around them because they were just so unbelievably good. I mean, even Connor Hellebuck, who right now is viewed as the best goaltender on planet Earth. Guy won a gold medal. Right? Has won Vezina trophies. Even he succumbs to a lack of a supporting cast around him. So Scott Wedgewood, to your point, I agree with you. That was kind of Varlamov was maybe viewed as a little bit more, but certainly Darcy Kemper, I think you're spot on. And that was the bar for Darcy Kemper. Make the saves you're supposed to make. Make a couple you're not supposed to, and we'll win a Stanley Cup. I think you have to say, again, this goes back to on paper or through six games of the playoffs. I agree with you that Scott Wedgewood has been better this season than Darcy Kemper was when the Avs won the Stanley Cup. I thought Darcy Kemper was really good. So I still think Scott Wedgewood, like so many goalies today, are extensions of their team that are not as able as some of the goaltenders we grew up with of impacting games the way that Brodeur, Hasek, Waugh, Belfour, the list goes on, were able to. But you saw last night when this team commits to physicality, to the checking game, to defense, Scott Wedgewood can come up with those two huge saves he made in that third period to keep the score where it was and keep Minnesota from having any chance to come back. You can drop a comment on Facebook, X, Instagram, and get to it as we hit the next hour. In the meantime, tell you a lot about Low T Center. 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
2: Everything moving along at posted speeds. No reports of any stalls or accidents, but the roads are getting a lot busier as rush hour approaches, and a lot of the roads are still slippery, so we do need to use caution. We'll keep you posted throughout the afternoon. I'm Scorge. That's traffic.
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9: A better life with Dr. Sanjay Gupta.
10: We are finally starting to learn more things we can do to keep our brains sharp as we age. A lot of people think crossword puzzles or Sudoku might do the trick, but the science doesn't really bear that out. What one recent study found, though, was that a certain type of brain training seems to have a significant impact on cognition as we get older. It wasn't memory or even problem-solving tasks that moved the needle. It was an interactive computerized game that tested the ability to recognize 2 separate images in faster and faster sequences. It's what we call a task of divided attention, in which you don't have a conscious strategy on how to improve. That's according to the study's lead author. You're just trying to do the best you can to figure out how to divide your attention. Now, the game in this study was called Double Decision. If you want to find it and try it out yourself. I'm Dr. Sanjay Gupta, helping you live a better life.
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16: Hello there. 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Anywhere is fine. I'm good. I just appreciate you tuning in on a daily basis to this program. 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And perhaps these three stories that all have a very distinct Avalanche theme to them are what you want to talk about today. They are the three stories driving the show.
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16: Yes, these are all about Game 2, so let's start with the big picture of last night as story number one.
17: 35 seconds to go in the power play. Landeskog in the corner. Now it's Kadri again all the way through. McKinnon! He scores! The Mac attack is back, Jack! The second power play goal of the game for the Avalanche. Nathan McKinnon has his 59th career goal in the Stanley Cup playoffs. And the lead is now 3. It's 4-1 Colorado.
16: The incomparable Connor McGehee on the call for Altitude Sports, as heard on Extra Sports 1300. We did not get a repeat of Game 1, although early on it looked that way. Couple of early goals, and we're like, is this going to be the same thing? It was not. The game settled down, both teams settled in, especially the Avalanche, and it turned into what has to be deemed the most complete Avalanche performance of these playoffs. Six games in, none of which the Avalanche have lost. We're now talking about their best performance. That is a little scary if you're a team remaining in this Stanley Cup bracket. But I thought that the Avalanche had it going in every phase of their game. And what stands out to me most, and it's something Jared Bednar continues to harp on, and I still don't think everyone has quite caught up to this, the Avalanche can defend. In fact, today, maybe something will change now because Brock Nelson was named a finalist for the Selke Trophy, given to the best defensive forward in the league. This team had Matt Boldy, had Quinn Hughes, and other than the one time they let Kirill Kaprizov get away, they had all three of those guys in straitjackets. Completely took them out of it. And a good indication of whether something is your best performance is how your best players do. McKinnon, 3 points. Landeskog, 2 points. Natchez, 2 points. Minnesota, Kaprizov, one goal, was a minus one. Boldy, Quinn Hughes, nothing. the Avalanche as if the four games against LA, and I guess I understand, right? And I don't mean to keep bringing up LA and rubbing salt in the wound or anything like that if you're a Kings fan, but Minnesota's different than LA. So I guess I kind of understand where there would be a healthy amount of skepticism regarding the way that the Avalanche defend going from them doing it against LA to doing it against Minnesota. That's fair. Game two should have been a signal to anybody watching that this Avs team can defend. They did, I will remind you, give up the fewest goals of any team in the National Hockey League this year. They've been doing it all year. I get it. Expectations go up. Playoffs are different. Now it's Minnesota. It's not LA. But against Minnesota, a team that is in the mix for the second best team in the league, they just knocked off Dallas. You got Carolina on the other side. But you got Carolina, Colorado, Minnesota. Those are the three best teams in the NHL. Let's not forget how Gary Bettman sets up these playoffs. The Avalanche, I thought, controlled the vast majority of that hockey game against, at worst, the third best, maybe the second best team in the league. And they can play this way. They can continue to play this way. They showed it in the LA series. But there is one player above all others that stood out to me, and he is the subject of story number two.
18: We talk about it every time, but he's our driving force offensively. And tonight, you know, and really since the playoffs started defensively, he's been a beast as well. So, you know, you talk about my leadership, but I think Nate's leadership is something that goes a lot under the radar. Means a lot to our team.
16: That is Avalanche captain Gabriel Landeskog talking about Nathan MacKinnon. I mentioned the 3 points he had, the goal, the 2 assists. But what most people are talking about today is the hits he put on Quinn Hughes and Matt Boldy. When Nathan MacKinnon is as committed to being a two-way forward as Gabriel Landeskog is, that's what makes the Avalanche petrifying. And having 29 charging at you is scary. But Nathan MacKinnon, he's never going to vocalize what it is. Because Nathan MacKinnon, very brief, very to the point, he talked about how excited he was for the playoffs. But when Nathan MacKinnon is unleashed up and down the ice, there's nothing as an opposing team you want to deal with less than Nathan MacKinnon committed to both ends of the ice. And we have to be fair, he's not always as committed on the other end of the ice as a Gabriel Landeskog would be. But man, when they get it, that's where you see a team controlling things from almost beginning to end. The hits that he put on Hughes, and especially Matt Boldy, bone-rattling. That's what takes the Avalanche from an elite team to, I don't know how you beat this team. And I think that's kind of the sentiment today. How do you beat this Avs team? When Nathan MacKinnon is doing that, when he is committed to both ends of the ice, when he is delivering as much punishment to opposing skaters as he is opposing goaltenders, I don't know how you do. Will we get Nathan MacKinnon every single game the rest of the way with as much responsibility as on him to produce goals? Maybe not. But anytime that version of Nathan MacKinnon and that level of commitment up and down the ice is had, you're not beating the Avs. You're just not. So now let's throw in Nathan MacKinnon to the early Conn Smythe conversation, because he was good in game one. He was brilliant in game two, and every bit the beast Gabriel Landeskog described him as. Let's go to story number three.
19: I felt like it was the right call to go back with him and give him that opportunity. I think he's earned it, and he did. You know, like, I thought there wasn't a guy on our roster that wasn't better tonight than the other night, and he certainly, like, he started from the goaltender out.
16: Jared Bednar patting himself on the back, perhaps quietly, for going back to Scott Wedgwood for game two. And to Jared Bednar's point, the guys in front of them were better, and lo and behold, Scott Wedgwood was better. And I think it was perfect complementary hockey. We talk about this in football all the time, right? The three phases of the game playing into one another, setting each other up for success, right? You go three and out in a drive deep in your own territory. You got to punt it away. Now you're putting your defense in a difficult position. The Avalanche put Scott Wedgwood in a tough spot in game one, and he could not rise above it. But they put him in a much better spot, other than letting Kirill Kaprizov get free early in that game. They set up Scott Wedgwood for success. And then when Minnesota made their final push in that third period, Scott Wedgwood, because he was more comfortable, he was under less duress, was able to come up with those plus saves that helped keep the game where it is. The save he had on Tarasenko, who received a great pass, and Scott Wedgwood was able to stop him. And then about 4 minutes later, it was Kirill Kaprizov just chilling on the near post, Scott Wedgwood having to go clear across the crease and being able to make that stop. Coincidentally, it was those saves happened right after Eric Johnson, Bob Wischusen on the ESPN call, talked about how once in a while you need your goaltender to make some big saves to help you win a game. And then right on cue, boom, boom, Scott Wedgwood made the best two saves of the night to keep Minnesota down and to keep them from coming back in that game. He's not the, you know, he's not Patrick Waugh. He's not Dominic Hasek. He is emblematic of where goaltending is in the NHL today. They are extensions of the team in front of them. When that's right, you have a chance to get some pretty special goaltending. And I thought, especially in the third period, the Avs got that from Scott Wedgwood as he makes 29 of 31 shots. Now, this will be a conversation. I don't know how much of one. I think I can kind of start and end it right here. If last night wasn't the night for Jared Bednar to give Mackenzie Blackwood a look, Saturday isn't. I think you go right back to Wedgwood. This is a team, and Corey Roldan of KKTV brought this up in our conversation in the last hour. I think it's a phenomenal point. I just think this team is, he said they're locked in, but I'll take it one step further. This team is, as cliche as it sounds, is on a mission. And when you're on a mission, you don't want to mess around with any of these games. Mackenzie Blackwood, as good as he has been throughout the regular season, and as much as Jared Bednar trusts the guy, there is a level of risk associated with putting him back in at any point. There just is. I don't think this Avs team wants to incur that risk for even game three when they're leading 2-0. I think they want to keep their foot on the gas, their foot on the throat, whatever imagery you want to use. Scott Wedgwood has been awesome in 5 of the 6 playoff games the Avalanche have played. I expect him to be in goal for game three. Because I think that the Avs very much want to take a 3-0 lead. They don't want to give Minnesota any life. And the goaltender that's going to give them the best chance to do that is Scott Wedgwood. Maybe they could win game three with Mackenzie Blackwood. Why even have that be a question? You gave Wedgwood a chance to bounce back after game one. He did. Give him the net in game three. Find a different spot to get Blackwood in there if you want. I don't think it's game three. 719-247-1313. Take your thoughts on the three stories that are driving the show. You can also comment on the live stream if that's how you are consuming today's show. We'll continue on with Drive Time Sports right after this.
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2: Everything moving along at posted speeds, no reports of any stalls or accidents, but the roads are getting a lot busier as rush hour approaches, and a lot of the roads are still slippery, so we do need to use caution. We'll keep you posted throughout the afternoon. I'm Score Jets Traffic.
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10: You and I have never met, but I'm willing to bet that there is something you would like to do, but you feel like you can't, that it's too hard, that you don't deserve it. A colleague of mine recently told me about this new book called Brave Shift, 30 Mindset Changes to Transform Your Life. It's written by a woman named Michelle Carrer. Carrer says the one thing most people forget when they set a goal is to attach a reason to it. Having that reason is big, because when you don't want to do something that's necessary to reach your goal, you can go back to your reason to find the motivation you need. Try to frame your goal as something you want to achieve, as opposed to being a bad part of yourself that you want to change. That will make you more likely to succeed, as will asking for help. All of us need it, and it makes people feel good to help you achieve your goals. I'm Dr. Sanjay Gupta, helping you live a better life.
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0: 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Celebrate Memorial Day weekend in Old Colorado City with Territory Days. It's a big deal around these parts if you're new to the area. And I will be out there some weekend, some part of the weekend. Keep you updated on that. But any day of those three would be a good day to go out to Territory Days later this month. SoCal Dave checking in on the text line at 719-247-1313 says, hey, Ryan, four-day break for the Avs. Why? Because of poor planning on Minnesota's part? It's what it is. They have events going on. That's the way I understand it. I think one is some kind of kids concert and one's something else. I don't know. Rodeo, maybe. But that's what I have heard. That's the reason why the arena in St. Paul will not host hockey until Saturday, which that's weird considering they are the state of hockey. You would think they'd even set aside the dates for the potential that their hockey team would be playing. But that's what I heard. I don't love it. I'm very much someone that wants to keep the momentum going. Not momentum necessarily like the Avs, you know, sustaining momentum from game two, but just the momentum of the postseason. Right? The every other day thing. And I get it, during the playoffs, they're going to stretch it out a little bit, give you 2 days between games when the scene shifts to another city. I don't like it, but I understand it. But getting a rhythm, sustain the momentum, I like that. And waiting till Saturday to play game three, especially with where this series is. Like, I don't know which fan base hates it more. Honestly. Is it Colorado because you're waiting, you're excited with what the Avs are doing, you want to see him back on the ice, you want to see him try to put Minnesota, you know, deep in the ground, as one of the drops on Jim Rome would say? Or is it Minnesota because the first two games have gone the way it is and you're dying for your team to play in front of you, the home fans, so you can, you know, make a difference and try to swing this series back the other way over the next two games? I think both fan bases hate it. But if there is a team that I think it helps, I think it helps Minnesota more. I think because Joel Eriksson Ek ruled out before the series started for games one and two, would it have been more of a question for game three if it would have been played on a regular rotation? I know the Avs have Josh Manson out, so I'm not saying that an extended break isn't can't be beneficial for the Colorado Avalanche, but I think you notice that Minnesota does not have Eriksson Ek. And I'm not saying he completely changes this series, but he offers a lot more resistance to Nathan MacKinnon than what they have out there now. Eriksson Ek has been for a while one of the best defensive forwards. He's Minnesota's version of Alexander Barkov. Not saying he's better than Barkov, who is the gold standard for me right now in the NHL, and he missed all of this season due to injury, but he's the gold standard when it comes to defensive forwards. What he has done against either Draisaitl or McDavid in the last couple of Stanley Cup finals. Like, to me, he's what everyone else is measured against. And when the Selke Trophy nominee or finalist came out today, and Brock Nelson being one of them, one name was noticeably absent, and that was Alexander Barkov. But I think that getting Erickson, I think Erickson Ek is the most important player that has not played in this series. More than Josh Manson. So I think that helps them. And I think that, I don't know if they need a 3-day breather, but I think Minnesota needs to come up for air a little bit. Their series went with Dallas went long. They had to turn around and play the Avs. These two games at Ball Arena have been very tough for them. I think they could use a mental reset as well. And it gives Hines some extra time to figure out what he's going to do in goal. I mean, that's going to be the big question, in addition to whether Manson and Erickson Ek return for their respective teams. Where does Minnesota go in goal? I don't know that they got the lift from Gustafson that they were hoping for. I think as much credit as you give to the two teams, it was inevitable that it wasn't going to be, even though we thought it early in the game, I think it was inevitable that last night would not be the gong show it was in game one. So I didn't see Philip Gustafson do anything above and beyond to make it a no-brainer. Back at home, I think they go Wallstedt. And that's just my hunch. I'm not on the Wild beat. But I go back. Clearly you went to Gustafson. And Corey Roldan said this in our conversation last hour, and I agree, that there was a little bit of desperation in the move to Gustafson. But I think there should have been a little desperation. I think you had to do something. And at the end of game one, the announcers were wondering why both goaltenders were still in the game. And Wallstedt hadn't played as well as Scott Wedgwood did in the first round. So, and I said this yesterday, I understood from both teams' perspectives on why they made the decision they did in goal. But I think now if you're Hines back at home, I think you go back to Wallstedt. I mean, you don't make the move unless you believe that you can get him back. Meaning, if there was a risk that it looks like their franchise goaltender, or at least the guy that's going to be their number one for years to come, if you thought you might lose him mentally by not playing him in game two, you wouldn't have done it. So they believe that young Wallstedt can come back and recover. So I think they go back. I think they go back to him. But Hines has got plenty of time to think about it. 719-247-1313. Take your thoughts on game two, looking forward to game three and beyond. It's starting to feel like a collision course with Carolina and Colorado. Because I don't think any team has looked as good as those two teams have. And they're both off to 6-0 starts in the postseason. It's starting to feel like that's where we're heading. And I think game three, respectively in St. Paul and Philadelphia, will say a lot. But it looks tough to beat Carolina and Colorado right now. The two number one seeds playing every bit like that through a round and a half of the playoffs. No Carolina Philly tonight. The early game is Buffalo and Montreal. That game's underway. I should get that. Why am I watching Philly in New York? I need to get the hockey game on. And then later tonight, curious minds, I think, a little bit, especially now that the Avs are up 2-0. You don't want to look ahead, right? Same mentality as the team. But maybe you start to peek a little bit at what's going on between Anaheim and Vegas. Game 2 of that series is tonight at 7:30. We'll take a break. Have more Drive Time Sports after this.
1: 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Here's Southern Colorado's most accurate forecast on KVOR.
2: Showers will come to an end for our Wednesday, and tonight is going to be cold. Our lows drop back to the 20s and 30s with a hard freeze expected. Cover those plants or bring them in if you can. With your KKTV 11 Alert Weather, I'm Chief Meteorologist Sydney Jackson.
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4: Everything moving along at posted speeds. No reports of any stalls or accidents, but the roads are getting a lot busier as rush hour approaches, and a lot of the roads are still slippery, so we do need to use caution. We'll keep you posted throughout the afternoon. I'm Score Jets Traffic.
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I want to, before I start an international incident, to SoCal Dave's question, I have looked into it, and I was half right. The building in St. Paul does have games going on, or I just gave it away. They have games. They have PWHL games. So the state of hockey, I apologize. Because the reason why the men's team in St. Paul can't play is because the women's team in St. Paul is playing. So, again, mea culpa. My apologies all around. But that is the reason. It was a building conflict. I knew that. But it is because the PWHL team is playing against Montreal on Thursday and Friday. Speaking of, I have been hearing that Denver could become an expansion city for the PWHL. PWHL has visited Colorado on a couple of occasions. I think it's gone very well. You see the success of Denver Summit in the crowd they had for their opener. And a lot of people are saying that Denver would be a great spot, and I have been hearing that that's a possibility. Now, today they dropped expansion news that it will be Detroit who gets the next franchise, not Denver. Which you may say, how dare they, but what a way to breathe life back into the Detroit-Colorado rivalry than to have Detroit given an expansion franchise before Colorado. Just hasn't been the same since the Red Wings moved to the East. So good on the PWHL. But I would expect, and I think they're expanding to a few cities here over the next year or two, I would expect Denver to get a team. Should be awesome. That league, like the NWSL, like the WNBA, growing exponentially in popularity. And I'm all about more sports. Whatever. You want to bring a professional pickleball league team to Colorado? I'm down. More sports is better. What was the other thing? Oh. So, some good news on the front of the Colorado Springs Switchbacks, as today they got a couple of shout-outs from the league. Brennan Creek, or I guess this was from the U.S. Open Cup, not the league. Brennan Creek and Christian Herrera were recognized for their performances against the Colorado Rapids. They were named to the Team of the Week of the Round of 16 in the U.S. Open Cup. Brennan Creek with the equalizer in the first half up in Commerce City, and then Christian Herrera. Without him, that game would have gotten ugly. He made some huge saves in that match. And both of these guys have really come on for the Switchbacks, not just in the Open Cup, but in league play as well. I thought Christian Herrera was terrific on Saturday against San Antonio. And then Brennan Creek, once again, popping up. Switchbacks fall down 3-2. Oh, no. Panic setting in. They go right down the field. Brennan Creek puts a ball into a dangerous area. San Antonio bats it into their net.
and the Switchbacks equalize still a point from their biggest nemesis. I think, and it just, it's remarkable to see the growth of Christian Herrera, because I've been calling his matches since he joined the club. But it's remarkable, too, to think of how far Brennan Creek has come in just a year's time. He joined this team a year ago on a 25-day prove-it tryout contract. And now he's been in the starting 11 on a regular basis. I know the coaching staff, the previous coaching staff, which Alan McCann was obviously a part of, really liked Brennan Creek when they brought him in. And now with Alan McCann leading the team, now you're seeing Brennan Creek get trusted even more, and has certainly brought some sandpaper and grit to the midfield of the Colorado Springs Switchbacks at a time that they've been without Stevie Echeverry. We're still waiting on Speedy Williams' first match back as a member of the Switchbacks. So they've needed what Brennan Creek has brought. And when Stevie is healthy, when Speedy is healthy, there are going to be some difficult decisions that Alan McCann has to make. But credit to Brennan Creek, he has made the most of these opportunities. And speaking of Alan, he was recognized as the USL Championship Coach of the Month for the month of April. And I should hope so, considering the guy. And I don't know if they factor in what happened in the U.S. Open Cup. But you get, and I'm trying to make sure I remember my dates here. So they blow out Monterey Bay at home. They go down and get a result in the USL Cup against Phoenix, 1-0. Yeah, I think it was a pretty good month. And in addition to the team showing in the US Open Cup. And there's just, I said this the other day when I was recapping the match against San Antonio from over the weekend. There is just a belief from Alan McCann, like almost defiant. I remember asking him the question late last week. You know, how do you turn the page from the Rapids game and get ready in 48 hours to play a team and go to a place that has been a place that has been a house of horrors for you and a team that has been your biggest nemesis? And he didn't even blink. He didn't flinch. When he talked about his belief that his team would be able to do it. And I don't think that a point is, even though it felt like a good point to get, I don't think that Alan McCann was satisfied necessarily with just getting a point from San Antonio. But you hear so many athletes and coaches talk about belief. They all do. But there are some where you believe it a little bit more. And with Alan McCann, I do. And if that's the way I feel, how does it feel within the team? And he got them over the last month to go into hostile environments, places and situations that the Switchbacks franchise had not succeeded in, and got results and has this team playing about as well as anybody in the league right now when you take in all competitions. And now they're going to be at home for a couple weeks. Friday night against Orange County, a week from Saturday against New Mexico United. Excited to be back out at Widener Field. But congratulations to Alan McCann, Brennan Creek, and Christian Herrera. Well-deserved. The accolades they receive from the U.S. Open Cup as well as the league. Watching VJ Edgecombe. No, I did not change it to the Buffalo-Montreal game. I should have. VJ Edgecombe is joking with Spike Lee on the sidelines. 29-27 Knicks.
I did not expect Philly to get run out of the gym like they did in game one, but no Joel Embiid. And he's been the most curious thing about this postseason, to be quite honest, because I felt like the Sixers were almost better without him. And then I should rephrase that. Better not relying on him. Right? You know, so many teams, when they have a superstar player, tend to rely on them Nuggets a little bit too much. And this will he, won't he play stuff that they've been going through for a couple years now with Joel Embiid, I feel like it's hampered them. It's hampered their progress. And I also think that the team that Daryl Morey has assembled doesn't really fit Joel Embiid anymore. And Vijay Ugcomb being one of those players. Like, Sixers should play, like, up-tempo. And how's Joel Embiid going to do that? And then he comes back, and he's awesome. Which makes him one of the bigger what-ifs or, you know, of recent NBA history. Because there was, I know we didn't like the people that were saying these things, but there was a debate between Jokic and Embiid at one point on who the best big man in the league was. And then it was clearly only Jokic and not Joel Embiid. But you see those flashes of brilliance from Joel Embiid that helped them beat the Boston Celtics. But he's out for this game. I don't know if it behooves Philadelphia to get back on that, whatever it is, that treadmill, that pendulum of will he put, he's playing, he's not playing. He's playing, he's not playing. So we'll see how bad this latest injury.

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1: Kind of the same as the Avs. I mean, Carolina is still out there. But man, if the Avs play like they did last night and Nathan McKinnon's playing that two-way game, good luck. 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That is it for the show today. My thanks to EJ Raddick and Corey Roldan for being willing to join me on the program. Thanks to all of you for your interaction and your patronage. Quiet night, although again, Montreal Buffalo going on right now, and maybe you want to get an advanced scouting report done on Vegas and Anaheim. Those are the two Stanley Cup playoff games that are going on tonight. And as I said, OKC LA is the late NBA game this evening. Or you may be watching the finale of The Boys or Daredevil. Highly recommend Daredevil. Terrific, terrific end to the season. The Boys, I don't know how they're going to tie this all together and pull out this season. So whatever you may be watching or doing, enjoy it. We'll reconvene tomorrow at 3 on 740 KVOR and Extra Sports 1300.

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4: Accident just reported on I-25 northbound. This is between Academy and Circle or Lake. Avoid that area if you can. No other reports of any stalls or accidents, but we are starting to see a lot of time of day volume with rush hour. I'm Scorge. That's traffic.
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10: Unsealed by a judge. I'm Lisa Lacera, Fox News. A purported suicide note written by Jeffrey Epstein has been made public.
11: The note, believed to have been written as Epstein sat in a Manhattan jail cell awaiting trial, expressed his belief that investigators had no evidence of alleged sex crimes he faced. Part of it read, "They investigated me for months, found nothing." The note also contained the sentence, "Time to say goodbye," which could be interpreted as an intent to commit suicide. The New York Times reported the writing was found in July 2019 after an apparent attempt to end his life that Epstein survived. That was July 23rd. Epstein was found unresponsive August 10th.